0: ACLU travel advisory warning visitors to use caution, know their rights, and connect with consulates before arriving here, pointing to what it calls a deteriorating human rights situation in the U.S. FIFA has stated it respects human rights and the games will be safe. Eric Rodriguez, Miami.
1: Tampa Bay Lightning eliminated by Montreal in Game 7 of the Stanley Cup playoffs. Nick Paul before the game.
2: Game 7, obviously, these are the ones you think about when you're a kid.
1: Tampa lost 2-1 at home. The Orlando Magic also out after a loss in Game 7 last night in Detroit. Before the game, Coach Jamal Mosley spoke.
3: However you got here, you're in a Game 7 in the NBA, and it's a chance to show exactly what you know you're capable of doing.
1: The Pistons held on in round one of the Eastern Conference playoffs to beat the Magic 116-94. There are now no Florida teams in the playoffs. With Florida's News, I'm Kimba Tyler.
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7: Looking at some slowdowns right now westbound on I-4 for those traveling between 21st Street and 275. 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
8: I'm Justin Mosley here with your Max Defender 8 forecast. For tonight, we're looking for fair skies with readings a little bit warmer, dropping into the upper 60s to right around 70 degrees for the Tampa Bay area. For your Tuesday, Cinco de Mayo, we've got readings on the warm side of things, upper 80s to near 90 degrees with moderate levels of humidity and a slim chance for a passing shower. Warm readings will continue for the rest of the work week with increasing rain chances as we head into the upcoming weekend. That is your weather forecast on Max Defender 8 meteorologist. Justin Mosley.
9: A shaky ceasefire is holding. I'm Lisa Lacerra, Fox News. Even after Iran fired on two U.S. ships and targeted the UAE with missiles, bombs, and fast boats.
10: CENTCOM Commander Admiral Brad Cooper said the U.S. military defended two U.S. commercial vessels as they crossed through the Strait of Hormuz from incoming Iranian cruise missiles and drones. Apache gunship helicopters blew up six Iranian fast boats, threatening those ships. The conflict entered a new phase today with the U.S. military beginning a new operation to break Iran's attempted blockade of the strait, opening a safe passage lane near Oman, while still enforcing a blockade of any tankers and ships leaving Iran's ports. The clock is ticking on Iranian oil storage as crude piles up on tankers and at export hubs like Iran's Karg Island.
9: Fox's Jennifer Griffin. There's been little progress in negotiations with Iran, calling for the U.S. ending its blockade, withdrawing forces from the region, and ceasing of hostilities, including Israel's operations in Lebanon. The U.S. Supreme Court is allowing its recent ruling in the Louisiana gerrymandering case to take effect ahead of schedule as Republicans in that state pursue new congressional maps. A federal judge apologizes to Cole Allen, the man accused of attempting to assassinate President Trump at the White House Correspondents' Dinner.
11: Magistrate Judge Zia Faruqi told Allen he would get him the Bible that he's been requesting. Faruqi acknowledged it is a high-profile case, but maintains Allen should not be in solitary confinement.
9: Fox's Mike Emanuel in Washington. Allen was initially put into solitary confinement because he was on suicide watch. The Secret Service says an officer shot and wounded a man who opened fire on them this afternoon near the Washington Monument. The Secret Service says a child was also wounded and taken to the hospital. America's listening to Fox News.
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0: Buys public restrooms. I swear, I don't think I've ever had an odor in a Buc-ee's bathroom. They're cleaning it all day, every single day. You've never seen anything like it. Now, they have a little special section which Jewish producer Chris apparently has not seen. It's usually backed by the pastries, but I can't tell you because every Buc-ee's can be a little bit different. They have Texas cheesesteak burritos. It's exactly what it sounds like. I won't insult your intelligence. They put some kind of chipotle mayo in it too. Chris, and it is cheesy and gooey. And the tortilla, I'm almost positive they make the tortillas in-house too. It's so fresh. What, Chris? Chris said he's worried about the ratio. He's worried about the bread. The tortilla is the perfect size, and it's gooey, Chris, because it's been wrapped in foil, so it's just sitting there steaming. It's perfect. It's perfect. There you go. That's what you get in the Buc-ee's. All right. Let's make fun of Randy Weingarten. I need that in my life. Hang on. Right now, the voices in our culture are loud, but the truth is often silent. And today, Preborn needs you to help speak that truth. Women facing unplanned pregnancies are often pressured to act quickly before they have time to pause, breathe, or hear the truth about life, dignity, and hope. At Preborn Network Clinics, a woman is welcomed with compassion and given a free ultrasound. 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Every dollar helps save babies and share the hope of the gospel. 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
1: 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Guaranteed human.
2: The governor said he would sign the new congressional map as soon as he got it, and as promised, he has done so. The major mid-decade redrawing of the state's 28 congressional districts could help Republicans retain control of the U.S. House in the midterm elections. Democrats and voting rights groups have already announced plans to contest the maps in court. No immigration enforcement during World Cup games and events. That's what a series of South Florida human rights organizations are demanding ahead of the first seven games at Hard Rock Stadium June 15th. They point to the Amnesty International and ACLU travel advisory, which has been signed by more than 120 organizations.
3: Imagine how unsafe the conditions are at this moment, that you have U.S. organizations saying, think twice before you come. Think about your family. Think about whether or not your life is worth more than a soccer game.
2: They gathered this morning outside of the FIFA Miami Host Committee offices in Coral Gables. With Florida's News, I'm Kimba Tyler.
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8: Looking at some slowdowns right now westbound on I-4 for those traveling between 21st Street and 275. 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
9: I'm Justin Mosley here with your Max Defender 8 forecast. For tonight, we're looking for fair skies with readings a little bit warmer, dropping into the upper 60s to right around 70 degrees for the Tampa Bay area. For your Tuesday, Cinco de Mayo, we've got readings on the warm side of things, upper 80s to near 90 degrees with moderate levels of humidity and a slim chance for a passing shower. Warm readings will continue for the rest of the work week with increasing rain chances as we head into the upcoming weekend. That is your weather forecast. I'm Max Defender 8 Media. Meteorologist Justin Mosley.
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16: It is the Jesse Kelly Show on a wonderful, fantastic Monday. Remember, if you miss any part of the show, you can download it. iHeart, Spotify, iTunes. Randy Weingarten continues her quest to be a public speaker. And I just, sometimes I feel bad for people. I feel bad when people don't have anybody in their lives who will pull them aside and give them some hard truths. Maybe that's because I had a father who was more than willing to do that to me. But for instance, I have my oldest son, James. He's one of these artistic people where he can just draw things and it's really, really good by hand. He can do it on like designs on computers and stuff like that. His mind just works that way. It's really, really, really good. He definitely didn't get that from me. Had to come from Bob's side of the family, but either way, he's really talented. Then there's my youngest son, Luke. He didn't get any of that at all. And I mean, none of it. You have never in your life, you have never seen such bad artwork. Luke is a straight A student. I don't know if he's ever had a B. I think he's getting a C in art class right now. He's a freshman. He can't do it. He can't do it. Anyway, speaking of art class, he said, I'm going to take art class. He had options. I forget what they were. I wasn't really listening. And I said, really? Art class? I don't know what the other options would be, but you should probably jump on those because, buddy, you can't draw. You can't paint. You can't do it. I just had to give it to him right between the eyes, right? Randy Weingarten continues to be a public speaker. And it saddens me that communist John Denver doesn't have anybody in her life to pull her aside and say, Randy, no.
17: If we believe in possibility, if we believe in the promise of America, if we believe in strengthening public education, if we believe in public universities, if we believe that working people should have a right in this country to live and one job is enough and they have a dignified retirement and real health care, if we believe in all of that, will we go back to our schools and our local?
16: The voice is so bad. Send an email. Send someone else out to give that speech. Lady, you can't talk. It's terrible. What, Chris? I know. Well, that's a very good point. Jewish producer Chris brings up a very good point. Most people have a fear of public speaking. It's just inside most people. They don't like doing it. Totally get that. How is it that she doesn't? You know, there are so many people who fear public speaking, but they shouldn't. They actually speak very well. Randy Weingarten should be mortally afraid of speaking in front of people, and she apparently loves it. She loves it. Just always screeching with that voice into the microphone. I'd rather hear Randy.
18: My plan, Maka plan, make affordable California again, will recognize children who maintain GPA level 3.87, 3.93 will support first buying car upon graduation from high school.
16: I would rather listen to Randeep speak than Randy Weingarten speak. Speaking of evil people, you know how I've always told you these communists, they see themselves as kings and queens. They do. They think they are significantly better than you. They feel like they can talk down to us. They're smarter than us. This is Mallory McMorrow. She's running for Senate Democrat. I know that's a shock. In Michigan. Listen.
19: So do you stand by that sentiment that rural parts of America can learn from coastal elites?
20: I think we all need to understand each other better. Trump has succeeded in weaponizing us against each other, convincing us that we are each other's enemies. I've lived all over the country. I've met a lot of different people, and I stand by that. Was it the most eloquent tweet I've ever tweeted? No. I've tweeted thousands of times.
16: You rural rubes, you could learn from people like Mallory. Let's do some emails. Dear singer-songwriter, I have three big stories to come out. The U.S. is going to take Cuba. Trump is considering pardoning former Democrat Bob Menendez. Spoke to Julian Assange about a possible pardon. Prices are high. I don't care about foreign countries, and Bob and Julian are not exactly high on my list and well-liked people. Why does it seem like Trump is intentionally trying to throw the midterms? Just get out of Iran and go after higher prices and fraud here. If that happens, I'm hopeful we can possibly save the midterms. What say you? Says his name is Brian. Well, remember I played this earlier from Stephen Miller.
21: What we found since President Trump came into office is that the Democrats have set up a system to funnel hundreds of billions and ultimately trillions of dollars to migrants that are in our country, oftentimes from places like Somalia. So as an example, ICE recently asked a group of illegal immigrants that were in detention whether or not they were receiving Medicaid. Half of them raised their hands and volunteered that they were on Medicaid.
16: Now, part of my frustration is I think the Trump administration is doing awesome things, especially when it comes to fraud. And think about this. All the people out there hurting, and maybe you're one of them, can't afford things, can't make ends meet, can't get a good job. What if the news stories you got every single night were Trump finds more fraud, Trump finds more fraud, Democrats busted again, fraud? What if every single night you were hearing over and over and over again, Democrats are stealing from me and Trump is stopping it? What if that was the theme heading into the midterm election? You are not making ends meet. You can't find a job. Democrats are stealing your money, which is true, and Trump is trying to stop it, which is also true. What if that was the theme heading into the election? But of course it's not. It's this.
0: The energy effect and energy prices from the Iran conflict is already by some measures as big or larger than when Russia invaded Ukraine. So it's already having a big effect, and we're seeing it. You mentioned the PCE data. We're already seeing it in the inflation numbers here at home. I talked to the CEO of a global company headquartered in Minnesota that has supply chains all around the world just last week, and they have estimated that even if the Strait reopened today, it would probably take 6 months for their supply chains to return to something like normal.
16: I want our messaging now to be about the wonderful successes we are seeing, and we are seeing them. But that messaging, the great things Trump is doing, it is getting drowned out. Now, as far as your question goes, does it seem like he's throwing the midterms? Look, I think if he had to do Iran over again, he would have waited. Remember, we know the story behind it. Netanyahu told Trump, basically, it's going to be fast and easy. Chairman of the Joint Chiefs said, no, it's not. Marco Rubio said, no, it's not. J.D. Vance said, no, it's not. And Trump went anyway. Now every day it's energy prices and gas prices, and people are mad and we're losing independence. And I want our messaging leading up to the midterms to be Democrats are dirty thieves and we're stopping it. And that is true, but that messaging is never going to get through when people are paying $4.50 a gallon for gas. It's not. It sucks. Whatever. Let's move on. Do some other stuff. I want to talk about young women really quickly moving to the left. 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
5: A team of environmental and public health scientists are raising concerns over free-living amoebas.
23: According to a recent article in Biocontaminant, the tiny life forms are becoming an emerging global health risk. Scientists say their spread is being driven by rising temperatures, aging water infrastructure, and limited systems for detecting and tracking them. Researchers say the organisms can act as protective hosts for other harmful microbes, including bacteria and viruses. Scientists are also concerned the amoebas could promote antibiotic resistance, which makes infections much harder to treat. I'm Lisa Carton.
5: A new study suggests a common flower could be a powerful source of plant-based protein. Researchers say marigolds are also full of antioxidants, vitamins, and minerals that could support skin, immunity, and digestive health. They also found pot marigolds could be a great source of protein. According to the team, some of the flower's protein extracts could give foods a savory flavor. Health update, I'm Scott Pringle.
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5: Spirit Airlines' immediate shutdown leaves thousands of South Florida employees scrambling.
6: After 34 years in the air, Spirit Airlines, the low-cost carrier based out of Dania Beach, closes all of its flight doors, leaving thousands of employees out of work.
7: A lot of people that were flying to and from the Caribbean, because Spirit did a lot through our airport, and all of those people have to be dealt with.
6: Broward Commissioner Michael Udine says Career Source Broward's holding an emergency job fair today. There will be another one in Port Everglades in the coming weeks. Spirit was the largest budget airline operating out of Fort Lauderdale. Hollywood International, American, and Delta Airlines are now offering reduced fares for Spirit customers. Wendy Grossman, Miami.
5: Filling up is draining out your bank account.
8: Regular unleaded prices have spiked nearly 40 cents over the past week in Florida to $4.34 a gallon. Treasury Secretary Scott Bessent promises the high prices will come down once the war in Iran has ended, with the world awash in oil.
9: The UAE has come out of OPEC. They're going to be pumping more. You know, OPEC just announced they're going to be pumping more, and the U.S. has record crude deliveries.
8: Regular unleaded peaked in June of 2022 in Florida at $4.89 a gallon. Eric Rodriguez, Miami.
5: On the cusp of the rainy season, which also breeds mosquitoes.
10: To avoid a swarm of mosquitoes near your home, residents are advised to drain standing water from garbage cans, gutters, buckets, pool covers, and flower pots. Miami-Dade Chief of Mosquito Control Dr. John Paul Mutebi says that he cannot forecast the severity of mosquito season.
11: Traps all over the county, more than 300 of them, because we are not sure what is going to happen next.
10: He adds there are 53 different mosquito species in South Florida, but not all of them carry disease or bite humans. Some bite animals instead. Karen Curtis, Miami.
5: If you do get a mosquito explosion in your area, call Mosquito Control at 311. With Florida's News, I'm Kimba Tyler.
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13: Going to see delays on the northbound side of US 19 by the exit for Enterprise Road. Got a collision and a car fire in progress being worked on there. US 19 at Innisbrook Drive, earlier accident moving out of the roadway. Currently no traffic issues to report on 275 throughout St. Pete and Tampa, including the Howard Franklin and Sunshine Skyway sections. Dale Mabry accident free and no problems to report on I-4 or I-75. Steve Foster, News Radio WFLA.
14: I'm Justin Mosley here with your Max Defender 8 forecast. For tonight, we're looking for fair skies with readings a little bit warmer, dropping into the upper 60s to right around 70 degrees for the Tampa Bay area. For your Tuesday, Cinco de Mayo, we've got readings on the warm side of things, upper 80s to near 90 degrees with moderate levels of humidity and a slim chance for a passing shower. Warm readings will continue for the rest of the work week with increasing rain chances as we head into the upcoming weekend. That is your weather forecast. I'm Max Defender 8 meteorologist Justin Mosley.
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18: On Iran. I'm Lisa Lucera, Fox News.
19: Can't let them have a nuclear weapon, or you're going to have, you'd have problems like nobody would believe. And it's going very well.
18: President Trump says the conflict in Iran is going as planned, and he says several small Iranian boats were downed by the U.S. in the Strait of Hormuz, as U.S. forces say they guided two merchant ships through the strait. This comes as the UAE says over a dozen missiles and drones were launched from Tehran. Iran has submitted a proposal to end the conflict, which includes lifting sanctions, ending the blockade of ports, and withdrawing forces from the region, and says it's awaiting a response from the U.S. The Supreme Court has allowed last week's ruling that the creation of a majority black congressional district in Louisiana is unconstitutional to take effect ahead of schedule, as Republicans in the state look to create a new congressional map ahead of the midterms. The state of California taking legal action against one of the largest insurance companies in the country over what it says is its mishandling of Los Angeles wildfire claims.
20: California Insurance Commissioner Ricardo Lara revealing the state has filed an accusation and order to show cause against State Farm, noting out of more than 11,000 claims from State Farm customers related to last year's deadly Palisades and Eaton fires, state investigators reviewed 220, finding nearly 400 violations, including of the Unfair Insurance Claims Practices Act.
18: Fox's Kristen Goodwin. Lara says State Farm buried policyholders in red tape at the worst moment of their lives, calling it unacceptable. Separatists in the Canadian province of Alberta say they have formally submitted more than 300,000 signatures to try to trigger a referendum on Alberta seceding from Canada. It needs 178,000 to force such a vote. The question could go on a province-wide ballot as early as October. 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
21: This is Lee Habib, and this is Our American Stories, and we tell stories about everything here on this show, from the arts to sports and from business to history and everything in between, including your story. 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And our next story comes to us from a man who's simply known as the History Guy. His videos are watched by hundreds of thousands of people of all ages over on YouTube. The History Guy is also heard here at Our American Stories. In this next story, the History Guy remembers the 16th president's son, Robert Todd Lincoln. Because of his father, Abraham Lincoln, Robert Todd's life has been largely forgotten. Here's the History Guy.
22: On April 9, 1865, General Robert E. Lee surrendered the Army of Northern Virginia to Union General Ulysses S. Grant following the defeat of the Confederate Army at the Battle of Appomattox Courthouse. The surrender documents were actually signed in the parlor of a home owned by a man named William McLean, and they were witnessed by both Grant and Lee's staff. The last survivor among those witnesses lived all the way until 1926, and by coincidence was a very famous person, one of the most important statesmen of his day. Robert Todd Lincoln was Abraham Lincoln's firstborn son and the only one of Abraham Lincoln's children to survive to adulthood. His younger brother Edward died of a fever at just the age of 3. Robert grew up at a time when his father was practicing law on a circuit and thus was traveling, gone most of the time, and so their relationship was distant, not very close. Robert once noted that his most vivid memories of his father growing up was Abraham packing his saddlebags. By the time that Robert's father was elected president, Robert was attending Harvard University. He described his father as being so busy that they scarcely had 10 minutes quiet time together during his entire presidency. Robert graduated Harvard in 1864 and briefly attended law school there, but he felt compelled to join the Union Army and share the risks that everybody else was taking. At first, his mother resisted. His little brother Willie had died in the White House of a fever in 1862, and his mother, Mary Todd Lincoln, feared that she could not withstand another loss. But Robert eventually prevailed, and his father asked General Grant if Robert could be assigned to his staff. Robert was made an assistant adjutant and given the rank of captain, and that is why he was present to witness Lee's surrender. Robert had traveled to Washington to visit his parents on April 15th, and his parents invited him to go to the theater with them, but he declined. He had been traveling on horseback all day and needed a rest. And so Robert narrowly missed his father's assassination. Robert moved with his mother and his younger brother, Tad, to Chicago, and he continued his law studies. He was admitted to the bar in 1867. In 1868, he married the daughter of a United States senator. They had 3 children. In 1876, Robert was elected town supervisor of the town of South Chicago, a town that was eventually absorbed into the city of Chicago. That was his only elected office of his career. In 1877, he was offered the position of Assistant Secretary of State by President Rutherford B. Hayes, but he declined, although he remained active in Republican politics. And then in 1881, he accepted a cabinet appointment as Secretary of War in the new cabinet of President James Garfield. He was with Garfield in the train station in July of 1881 and witnessed Garfield's assassination. Robert continued to serve as Secretary of War in the cabinet of President Chester A. Arthur, where he was involved in many military reforms. He left the position in 1885. And then in 1889, he was appointed to the important position of Minister to the United Kingdom under President Benjamin Harrison, where he served for 4 years. When he returned to the United States, he became General Counsel of the Pullman Palace Car Company, the world-famous maker of railway cars. And when the founder, George Pullman, died in 1897, Robert was made president of the Pullman Car Company. He served in that position until 1911 when he left due to ill health, but he stayed on as chairman of the board clear until 1922. Despite his very accomplished life, Robert Todd Lincoln is often remembered for 3 things. The first was a coincidence. Somewhere in 1863 or 1864, Robert Todd Lincoln was riding a train from New York City to Washington, D.C. And while in Jersey City, New Jersey, he was bumped off a train platform, landing in the dangerous spot between the platform and the train. A stranger reached down and pulled him out, and when Robert looked up, he realized that his savior was the most famous actor of the day, a man named Edwin Booth. Only later did Edwin Booth find out that the young man that he had saved was President Lincoln's son, and that is said to have offered Edwin Booth some solace, as he was personally devastated when his younger brother, John Wilkes Booth, murdered President Lincoln. Second, in 1875, Robert had his mother, Mary Todd Lincoln, committed to an asylum. He was concerned about erratic behavior after the death of his younger brother, Tad, at the age of 18. Mary was able to get some letters out to her attorney, who was able to convince Robert to let her leave the asylum and live with her sister, but it included some public embarrassment for Robert, and he and his mother never fully reconciled. And finally, Robert Todd Lincoln is sometimes described as being somewhat unlucky because of his proximity to 3 presidential assassinations. He just missed his father's assassination, he was there when James A. Garfield was assassinated, and he was just getting off a train going to visit President William McKinley when McKinley was shot in 1901. He was there for 3 presidential assassinations because he was proximate to power during a tumultuous time. But Robert Todd Lincoln lived an extraordinary life. He was born poor and yet found great success and died very wealthy. He was an elder statesman. He was a leader in his party who was suggested as a candidate for president or vice president many times, but always declined. He was the president of one of the largest corporations in the country. He was, frankly, one of the most accomplished men of his era. His last public appearance was May 30th of 1922, when he appeared with President Warren G. Harding and former President and Chief Justice of the Supreme Court, William Howard Taft, at the dedication of the Lincoln Memorial. He passed away in 1926, just a few days shy of his 83rd birthday. And, darn it, he deserves to be remembered as more than just his father's son.
21: And those words are true and spoken beautifully by the history guy. 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
21: The This is Lee Habib, and this is Our American Stories, and we tell all kinds of stories here on this show. And one of our favorites is what we like to call our American Dreamer series. And always, that series is brought to us by the great folks at Job Creators Network, advocating for small businesses and working hard to help them turn their small businesses into bigger ones. Today's story is about the oldest family-owned premium cigar company in the United States. Here's Drew Newman with the story.
3: One of the things I really love about premium cigars is that they tend to bring people together. Today, we live in such a divisive world with people having very strong feelings about lots of issues, and our country is pretty divided. But cigars, it seems, are one of the few things that bring people together. It doesn't matter your age, your race, your gender, the language you're speaking, your income, your job, or anything. If you enjoy a cigar, we can sit down together and we're friends. And I've seen this play out time and time again, that cigars bring people together across different divides. It's like a modern day peace pipe. You strike up a match or light a lighter and you light the cigar and it's lit. You can't speed up the process, and in fact, a cigar slows you down. It forces you to take a break, to sit down, to think about life or whatever's on your mind, to sit down and ask your neighbor what's going on in his or her life, and it allows you to form a connection with other people, and it's a shared bonding experience that builds trust. Over generations, cigars have been used as gifts, part of diplomatic negotiations, to end wars, to bring peace together. And it's a real privilege to be in this industry to continue this heritage. My name is Drew Newman, and I am the great-grandson of Julius Caesar Newman, who founded the J.C. Newman Cigar Company. Well, I think what makes us and our family and our company different is that we are a four-generation, 125-year-old family business. When my great-grandfather started our company in 1895, there were 42,000 licensed cigar manufacturers in the United States. And of those 42,000, we're still the only one owned and operated by the founding family that's still in business. My great-grandfather, Julius Caesar Newman, was born in a tiny village in 1875 in rural Austria-Hungary. And he wrote that he was born in a house that was made out of brick. And it was the only house made out of brick in their tiny village. And on the first floor of that house was the local general store and tavern. And on the second floor is where my family lived, where he was born and where he grew up. And everyone called it the brick house. And apparently it was this beautiful rural setting, and they had cows and goats and chickens. And my great-grandfather grew up surrounded by nature. And when he came to America as an immigrant in 1888 and landed in Cleveland, Ohio, in the middle of the industrial age, it was noisy and dirty and crowded. He really missed the pastoral setting of his childhood. So one of the earliest brands of cigars that he created was called Brick House. And he created it to reminisce and honor and remember the house that he grew up in Austria.

0: immigrated through the port of Baltimore, and he had to go through the immigration process, which included being interviewed by an immigration officer. And he had his papers in his hand, and when he went up for the interview, the officer asked him, "What's your middle name? You wrote here on your form, your name is Julius Newman, but there's a field for middle name and it's blank." My great-grandfather couldn't respond because he couldn't speak English. So the immigration officer, perhaps out of amusement, decided, well, if your first name is Julius, I'm going to give you the middle name Caesar. So he wrote Caesar on the form, and from that day on, my great-grandfather was known as Julius Caesar Newman, which is why our company is called the J.C. Newman Cigar Company. But what makes that story even more interesting is that the immigration officer must not have been very well educated, because he misspelled Caesar. Julius Caesar, the Roman emperor, is C-A-E-S-A-R, but my great-grandfather's middle name was C-A-E-S-E-R. So we have this cigar that I created a few years ago called Diamond Crown Julius Caesar. It has my great-grandfather dressed up as a Roman on the cigar band. But if you look on the band, the Caesar is spelled C-A-E-S-E-R. And hardly a week goes by that someone doesn't call or email and says, "Hey, you misspelled Caesar." But the reality is, Caesar is spelled correctly because that's how my great-grandfather's middle name was spelled on his immigration form when he came to America in 1888. My great-grandfather lived the American dream. He came to the United States with his family in 1888, not speaking English, not having any money, not really knowing how he wanted to spend his life. But he knew that coming to the United States, he would have the opportunity to build a life for himself and his family. So with his mother and his father and his brothers and sisters, they happened to settle in Cleveland, Ohio, where others from their part of Austria-Hungary happened to be. And my great-grandfather learned how to recognize the words "help wanted" in English, even though he didn't speak the language. And for reasons we don't quite understand, he decided he wanted to become a cigar maker. And so he saw the signs "help wanted" in the window of a little cigar shop in Cleveland, and he went in, and my great-great-grandmother paid the cigar maker to teach her son, my great-grandfather, how to become a cigar maker. And he started at the very bottom as an apprentice, sweeping the floors, getting coffee for the cigar workers, and learning the business from the ground up. And after a few years of this, he became a really good cigar maker. But there was a big recession in the United States in 1895, and people all over the country lost their jobs, including my great-grandfather. But by that time, he had a skill. He knew that he could use his two hands and roll tobacco into cigars and sell them and be able to provide for his family. So with the help of his mother, my great-great-grandmother, he got an order for 500 cigars from the grocery store around the corner where my family shops, and he borrowed $50 from other members of his family to buy some tobacco, to buy supplies and tools. He built a little table for himself in the barn behind the family house, and he rolled those first 500 cigars and started his own company. And from those first 500 cigars, from the very beginnings of our company, now 125 years and four generations later, my family and I are still working to continue the legacy of my great-grandfather and to keep our family's cigar-making tradition alive.
1: And you're listening to Drew Newman tell the story of his great-grandfather and the story of J.C. Newman, which is the oldest family-owned premium cigar company in the country. 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
6: An ex-marketing manager for a Hollywood pop art business facing fraud and money laundering charges. 35-year-old George Leva reportedly stole an estimated $63,000 from Hot Goldfish Corporation in 2023. His attorney argues Leva has not run away from this.
7: These allegations happened years ago, and Mr. Leva had zero criminal history.
6: A pop art company says Leva set up a competing website and was paying himself through a marketing company he owned. Bond was set at $50,000. An airplane passenger accused of assaulting his seatmate while she was sleeping, 48-year-old Guillaume Matler, reportedly sexually assaulted the unidentified 29-year-old woman on a Swiss International Airlines flight from Switzerland to Miami last week. A fellow flyer alerted flight attendants who made him change seats. After the flight attendant woke the victim and informed her about what occurred, she began shaking and crying, Matler being held at a federal detention center in Miami. With Florida's News, I'm Kimba Tyler.
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12: Going through St. Pete, you're going to see on southbound 275 at 54th Avenue North, the off-ramp and the on-ramp continuing to be shut down with construction in the area. Plan to divert using Gandy Boulevard or 38th Avenue North exits instead. Also going to see on the northbound side of 275 at the midspan of the Howard Franklin, left lane blocked at mile marker 36 with road work. Eastbound I-4 right after I-75, the Mango Road off-ramp blocked as well. Steve Foster, News Radio WFLA.
13: I'm Justin Mosley here with your Max Defender 8 forecast. For tonight, we're looking for fair skies with readings a little bit warmer, dropping into the upper 60s to right around 70 degrees for the Tampa Bay area. For your Tuesday, Cinco de Mayo, we've got readings on the warm side of things, upper 80s to near 90 degrees with moderate levels of humidity and a slim chance for a passing shower. Warm readings will continue for the rest of the work week with increasing rain chances as we head into the upcoming weekend. That is your weather forecast. I'm Max Defender 8 meteorologist Justin Mosley.
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16: And we continue with Our American Stories and with the story of the J.C. 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Let's get back to Drew Newman, the great-grandson of the founder, with the rest of this story.
17: Of our company's 125 years in business, at least 100 of those have been what we call challenge years. Years when business has been difficult, when we've had to struggle to survive and overcome challenges. The one that really jumps out in my mind is in 1961 when the Cuban embargo took effect. At that point, we were rolling cigars using almost entirely Cuban tobacco. In the 60s, Cuban tobacco was seen to be the best. It's what consumers wanted. It's what we knew. And it's what everyone else was using here in the cigar city of Tampa. And overnight, with a stroke of a pen, President Kennedy imposed the embargo that cut off our supply of tobacco, cut off the raw materials, threatened our entire business and the entire American cigar industry. And it was a huge challenge. Thankfully, we had a stockpile of Cuban tobacco that lasted about a year. So we had a little bit of time to figure out what to do, to test other tobaccos, to come up with a plan, and my grandfather was committed to making it work. My grandfather flew to France, where the French government auctioned off tobaccos grown in Cameroon and West Africa every year. And my grandfather realized that Cameroon tobacco has a taste that's very similar to Cuban tobacco. And he decided to bring it to the United States and start rolling cigars with it. Using Cameroon tobacco, he was able to bring our company back from the brink of collapse and take it from a situation where we had a dwindling supply of raw materials to building the biggest premium cigar brand in the 1960s called the Questore No. 95, made with African Cameroon wrapper. But the Cuban embargo is just one example of the challenges that we've faced. In 2016, the U.S. Food and Drug Administration decided to expand its regulatory authority over all tobacco products. And in doing so, they decided to treat every type of tobacco product like cigarettes. So whether it is a handcrafted premium cigar, a pipe, an e-cigarette, a cigarillo, any type of product, if it has tobacco in it, the government decided to regulate it like cigarettes. It's been an enormous challenge for the premium cigar industry because we're not like cigarettes. We don't sell mass market products that are made on machine, that are standardized and homogenized and use chemicals and flavors and so forth. We make a all natural product by hand in small batches. And so imposing this massive regulatory structure on our industry has been extraordinarily difficult for a couple reasons. The cost of implementing these regulations can easily be spread out across the cigarette industry because they make billions and billions of cigarettes each year. When we're making thousands of cigars per year, different types and in quantities, it's much harder to test all of them and to pay tens of thousands of dollars to test them, even though standards for testing cigars don't yet exist. That doesn't make sense, but that's the reflection of the situation right now. And so we're stuck in this regulatory purgatory. FDA has said that they're not worried about premium cigars because their own data show that children don't smoke them and that our consumers enjoy premium cigars infrequently. However, we've been swept up into this regulatory mass and are subjected to the same requirements and restrictions as cigarettes. And so since 2016, we've been working to educate FDA, our leaders in Congress and in the White House, about what a premium cigar is and what it's not, and are working to ask the government just to recognize that premium cigars are different and to treat them differently. And so I spent a lot of my time in Washington, D.C., just trying to educate folks about what our products are and how we make them and who enjoys them and how they're just different from every other type of tobacco product. And I'm hopeful that in the end, we will get some relief. But if we don't, it could be just catastrophic for our industry. Premium cigars are a tiny subset of the tobacco industry in the United States. Premium cigars make up approximately 1% of the overall cigar industry and 0.01% of the overall tobacco industry in America. We're just a tiny, tiny, tiny sliver of family businesses trying to keep the tradition of handcrafted premium cigars in America alive. We began offering tours of our cigar factory for the first time. And one of the things that really surprised me was that most of our visitors don't smoke cigars. They don't even like cigars. But what they do like is history and tradition and families. And what our visitors see when they come to our 110-year-old cigar factory here in Tampa is a four-generation family business, a hand craft that hasn't changed in 100 years. They get to see how cigars are rolled in person and can roll them themselves. They get to learn about the history of Tampa, of the cigar industry, of my family. And so we're really excited to welcome visitors into our factory here in the cigar city of Tampa so they can see the American cigar making tradition in person and learn about it. So the cigar that we roll here in the United States by hand is called the American. The American is an old cigar brand that was first made in the 1880s in New York City. And when our El Rollo factory here in Tampa opened in 1910, it was the first brand of cigars made in this building when it opened. And so as we were creating this all-American handmade cigar a few years ago, we thought, what better name to give it than the American, which we roll here in our 110-year-old historic cigar factory in Tampa, Florida, using all American tobaccos. And not only is each leaf grown in the United States, but every part of the package is made in America as well. Everything from the wood and the wood boxes to the inks and the papers and the cigar bands, the cigar labels, to the hinges on the boxes, to the cellophane tubes, all of it from start to finish is made here in the United States. But doing so is at an added cost. Labor is more expensive, materials are more expensive, but we think it's worth it to keep the American cigar making tradition alive.
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16: And we return to Our American Stories. Up next, the story of the man who lent his name to a scheme you may well know, but the man you don't. And we're talking about Charles Ponzi. Here to tell the story is John Small, the man behind the podcast, right about now. Take it away, John.
26: A Ponzi scheme is an investment scheme where
0: All the returns are paid to earlier investors using the money that was contributed by newer investors. So basically what you do is you pay the investors of your Ponzi scheme with the money from the new investors. So it's a constant cycle. You have to keep on getting new investors in, and the money that the new investors put in, you use to pay your old investors. Ponzi schemes have been around forever, but they weren't really called Ponzi schemes until Charles Ponzi came around, probably much to his disappointment. He was actually born Carlo. He was a poor Italian immigrant, and he came from like a working class family, but he always had a chip on his shoulder about being not as rich as he thought he should be, and he always thought he was much richer than he actually was. When he turned 18, he got in his head that he wanted to go to America, because at that time, Italians were hearing that America, like these streets were paved with gold. This is a time of great prosperity in America and not so much prosperity in Italy. And so his parents raised enough money, $200, for him to take a boat to Boston. He was supposed to have some spending cash, but being Charles Ponzi, he basically gambled all that spending cash away on the boat, lost everything. So when he arrived, he was a penniless Italian immigrant, and he spent many years traveling up and down the coast of America doing all sorts of odd jobs. Like, he was a grocery clerk, he was a factory hand, he was a dishwasher, he painted signs, he was a nurse. He did a million things, and he was one of those guys that always had like a get-rich-quick scheme that he would try to do, and then it would fail like miserably every single time. One of the most important events to remember in the pre-Ponzi scheme, Charles Ponzi life, is when he went up to Montreal, because this would come back to haunt him later. But he was working at Montreal for a shopping company, just kind of a laborer type job. And he walked into his boss's office and he saw a checkbook, blank checks. And he decided to write himself a check, and he cashed it, and he went out and bought a nice new suit with his stolen money, and the cops immediately nailed him, and he was arrested and thrown in jail. But in jail, he met a bunch of other Italian immigrants, and he developed a scheme where he was going to sneak them into America from Montreal. They paid him some money to do that, and that did not go well. They were totally busted at the border, and Charles Ponzi again was arrested, and this time he was thrown in jail and a penitentiary in Atlanta, Georgia. So he spent all this time in prison. Again, came out of prison penniless. You know, at this point, he's really frustrated. He wants to make money. He moves back up to Boston, where he originally started his American adventure. And he meets this woman named Rose, who becomes his wife. And Rose introduces him to some, you know, members of the Boston community that help him out a little bit, give him some money, lend him some money. So suddenly he's got some money in his hands. And it's during this period of his life that he just comes up with a scheme, the one scheme that actually works for him. There used to be this thing called international reply coupons. And this is because if you sent somebody a letter, say, from Italy to America, and you wanted them to return your letter, you would include this international reply coupon in the letter, and that would enable them to buy a stamp that would be accepted in Italy. Because at the time, you couldn't put a stamp on a letter and have it go to Italy without paying Italy some money. He felt like, because the exchange rates were so different between what was happening in Italy and other countries in Europe and America, that he could buy these coupons and then kind of cash in on the exchange rate. So that was basically the scheme, right? That was the original scheme. And so he opened up this thing that he called a security exchange commission. And he basically told people, hey, invest with me and I'll give you some really good return. And he would pay them back with some of the money that he would make through this coupon scheme that he had going on, right? And he got some investors. Some people kind of started putting money in because they were interested and it sounded legit. And he found that the more investors he had, the more money he had to pay back the initial investor. So without even really knowing it, he was starting what would later be called the Ponzi scheme. It was actually a really good deal for people. At the time, if you just like put $100 in a bank, you might make like $5 in interest by the end of the year. But with Ponzi, he was giving like 50% interest. So all of a sudden, there were like lines outside of the Security Exchange Commission office in Boston because he was able to give people such incredible returns. In February of, I think, 1919, he recorded $5,290 from just 17 investors. In March, he had 110 investors and he was making $25,000. By May, he was earning $30,000 a week. To be adjusted for inflation, he was making about $400,000 a week. And people, you know, the investors would just hang in there. So the more investors he had, the more money he had in the pot. And then when people wanted to eventually take their money out, he had enough to pay them back and to pay them this incredible returns. Everybody was super suspicious of this. Like, how could this possibly be? And at one point, they sent some cops over to figure out what was going on. And the cops were so impressive, they invested. They stopped their investigation and started putting money in this thing. So by the end of the year of him opening up the Security and Exchange Commission, he had made like $2.5 million. He had 7,800 customers, offices in Boston. He had them in New Hampshire and Vermont, all over New England. He was so rich at this point that he was able to buy his own bank, which was called Hanover Trust. And he moved into this mansion and really became like a real kind of personality. Charles Ponzi was only 5'3", I think like 130 pounds. But huge personality. And he would kind of walk around with these really fancy tailored suits. He had a cane with a gold top that he used. You know, he wanted to be P.T. Barnum, like the greatest showman on earth. You know, you can imagine this very poor immigrant suddenly living the life that he always dreamed of living. It was just very intoxicating for him. And the media started paying attention. So the Boston Post, which was sort of like one of the tabloids of the time, there was a guy that was running it named Richard Grozier, who was basically like the opposite of Charles Ponzi. He was really like Boston Brahmin. He went to Harvard, and his son decided that he was going to make his name by bringing Charles Ponzi down. Ponzi sort of kind of fell for this trap. He would agree to do interviews because he was so outspoken and loved to like hear his name and see his name in print and love to give a good quote. And Grozier kept digging and digging and digging into Ponzi's life. And eventually he found out a bit about what happened up in Montreal and that Ponzi was actually a criminal. And that's when things started to unravel. The feds started to investigate what he was doing, and they started looking into his bank accounts and realizing that this was not on the up and up. People started panicking because suddenly they're worried that they're going to lose their money that they invested, and there starts to be a run on the Security Exchange Commission. And Ponzi, you know, eventually can't keep up with the run. It puts him in a lot of trouble. Amazingly, he is able to pay back most of the people that invested with him. And some people even gave the money back, but he still went to prison. He went to prison for 4 years for this investment fraud, and he got out on good behavior. The state charged him with fraud, so he had to go back to prison. But during his appeal for this case, he got out on bail and he decided to go on the lam because Ponzi never did things the easy way. So while he was on appeal, he went to Tampa Bay, where he hoped to escape back to Italy on a freighter. And he shaved his head and he grew a mustache and he wore this sailor's cap and he assumed this completely different identity to escape America. He also faked a suicide. He had some friends leave his clothes on a beach with a suicide note. But none of this worked because being Charles Ponzi and being a big mouth, while he was on the freighter going back to Italy, he told someone who he really was. And eventually the police found out and they entered the boat and they arrested him and they brought him back to Boston. Eventually he was deported. Rose divorced him and he moved to Brazil in his very later years, tried a bunch of different businesses, which completely failed. And on his deathbed, he ultimately confessed to a reporter that the whole thing was a scheme, that his Security Exchange Commission was never a real business, and that it was all a lie. He came clean. And he actually wrote a confession letter to Rose, too. I guess it was very important to him to tell the truth. He died of a brain hemorrhage in 1949 in a poor charity hospital in Brazil. And he had only $75 in his pocket.
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10: Guaranteed human.
26: The governor signing the 9th death warrant of the year, ordering the execution of Andrew Lewkart for June 2nd. Lewkart was convicted of first-degree murder and aggravated child abuse for the death of a 2-year-old in Duval County. A Jacksonville jury finding Lewkart guilty on both counts. The jury voting 9-3 for death on the murder charge and 15 years for aggravated child abuse. A total of 266 people arrested in a multi-agency human trafficking and prostitution undercover operation centered in Polk County. That includes influencer Craig Long.
27: Well, I'm going to give him some content for his social media. You know, he moves in big circles, even with the president. There's a photograph with the president and his son not long ago.
26: Sheriff Grady Judd says those arrested are from 11 states and 18 different countries. 7 potential victims were rescued. Kickoff of the first 7 World Cup matches at Hard Rock Stadium is just 6 weeks from today.
10: South Florida advocacy groups gathering outside the FIFA Miami Host Committee Coral Gables headquarters.
28: We want a moratorium on immigration enforcement during the games and World Cup related events.
10: Florida Immigrant Coalition's Thomas Kennedy and others are calling attention to the Amnesty International and ACLU travel advisory, warning visitors to use caution, know their rights, and connect with consulates before arriving here, pointing to what it calls a deteriorating human rights situation in the U.S. FIFA has stated it respects human rights and the games will be safe. Eric Rodriguez, Miami.
26: Tampa Bay Lightning eliminated by Montreal in Game 7 of the Stanley Cup playoffs. Nick Paul before the game.
29: Game 7, obviously, these are the ones you think about when you're a kid.
26: Tampa lost 2-1 at home. The Orlando Magic also out after a loss in Game 7 last night in Detroit. Before the game, Coach Jamal Mosley spoke.
11: However you got here, you're in a Game 7 in the NBA, and it's a chance to show exactly what you know you're capable of doing.
26: The Pistons held on in round one of the Eastern Conference playoffs to beat the Magic 116-94. There are now no Florida teams in the playoffs. With Florida's News, I'm Kimba Tyler.
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14: Going through St. Pete, you're going to see on southbound 275 at 54th Avenue North, the off-ramp and the on-ramp continuing to be shut down with construction in the area. Plan to divert using Gandy Boulevard or 38th Avenue North exits instead. Also going to see on the northbound side of 275 at the midspan of the Howard Franklin, left lane blocked at mile marker 36 with road work. Eastbound I-4 right after I-75, the Mango Road off-ramp blocked as well. Steve Foster, News Radio WFLA.
15: A very nice night is underway. Mostly clear skies, low temperatures bottoming out in the 60s across the area. As we head into Tuesday, it's another very nice day. Humidity is still on the low side, but temperatures a little hotter in the mid to upper 80s. It's going to get hotter as we head through the week. We're near 90 degrees as we head into Wednesday and Thursday. And those feels like temperatures on Thursday and Friday with extra humidity, probably as high as 95 to 100 degrees. And that pattern will carry us into the weekend. I'm Max Defender 8, Chief Meteorologist Jeff Barrett.
17: There could be another round of strikes. I'm Lisa Lacerra, Fox News. Senior Pentagon officials tell Fox the U.S. is inching closer to restarting major combat operations against Iran.
18: To actually tell Fox tonight that the final decision is resting with the commander-in-chief and, to an extent, also the new cadre or the third line of leadership in Tehran. Now, that assessment comes as the ceasefire continues to be tested in the Strait of Hormuz. Just today, Iran claims to have fired on U.S. vessels and targeted the UAE with missiles and drones and fast boats. Also today, the British military reported that a pair of cargo vessels were set ablaze off of the UAE coast.
17: Fox's Kevin Cork and the Pentagon says the U.S. military sunk several Iranian ships after they fired on ships in the strait. The Supreme Court has restored broad access to the abortion pill mifepristone, blocking a lower court ruling that would have not allowed women to access the drug at pharmacies or through the mail. The Supreme Court allowing last week's ruling on the Federal Voting Rights Act to take effect ahead of schedule.
19: It's a potential boost to Republicans as they seek a new congressional map ahead of the midterms. Justices last week struck down a black majority district, ruling it had been racially gerrymandered. Governor Jeff Landry responded by declaring an emergency and announcing the postponement of the state's congressional primaries scheduled for May 16th. Opponents argued that Landry exceeded his authority, but the court's latest ruling could undercut challenges to Landry's declaration.
17: Fox's Tom Rigotti. Chinese state media says an explosion at a fireworks plant in Hunan province has killed at least 21 people and injured more than 60 others. Nearly 500 rescuers have been sent to the scene, and evacuation efforts have been conducted in danger zones. President Xi Jinping says authorities need to thoroughly investigate the blast. 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
16: This is Our American Stories, and we bring you stories of all kinds, from the arts to sports, and from business to history. And now it's time for the McClellan Files, where we go deep inside the life of Bob McClellan. Bob is one of our favorite features on the show, bringing us stories about his own life, love, loss, comedy, tragedy, and success. Today, Bob brings us a tragedy, the death of his father.
0: My father's doctor called to schedule a biopsy of lung tissue that they suspected might be lung cancer. Since his lungs were in such poor condition due to his emphysema, they wanted to use surgery and come in through the back to obtain more tissue to be sure. This news finally penetrated the veneer of his indifference to his health, and I heard the anxiousness in his voice when he called for me to come up to the hotel to talk to him about it. His concern was compounded by the request to do it the very next morning. Sitting on the bed, cigarette between his fingers, he brooded about what was ahead. This was not the news he had anticipated, and he was rattled by it. He preferred a quick death rather than the lingering death from cancer. We went over the entire conversations he'd had with the surgeon to figure out what to do. Silence followed when we finished, and we sat there with our own thoughts. Finally, he lifted his big head and turning to me, he said, "You know, Bob, I wish you were still drinking so we could go downstairs to the bar and have a few drinks together." I was astonished that he said that. I'd been sober for over a year, and I thought he supported my decision. But before I could answer him, he said, No, I take that back. I like you much better when you're sober." We sat in the surgeon's office, and he asked if the chief risk with an operation was that he might not recover enough to live independently. Once again, the surgeon nodded affirmatively, and my father said he would not do it. The doctor started to talk about the alternatives, like chemo or radiation, until my dad raised an open hand, "No, and I'm not going to do any of that either." The surgeon paused and said he understood, but then asked why. My father leaned forward in his chair towards the doctor and pointing at this massive head of black and silver hair, he said, "Do you see all this hair, doctor? I'm taking it all with me when I go. How much time do I have before I won't be able to take care of myself?" The surgeon said, "Well, Mr. McClellan, if you don't do anything at all, then I'd say 6 months or so, maybe a year." "I'll take the 6 months," my dad said, and he thanked him for his time and we left. Eventually, his doctors had to make arrangements for him to report to the convalescent hospital for transit and temporary duty, as my father referred to it. Conversations in here with him were about small talk or last-minute details about his funeral. His funeral instructions were clear. "You promised me you'll have me cremated. I'm not a Catholic like your mother, you know, and I don't want any blessings or ceremonies. I also have a free burial, but the only place they can bury me is in the state of Washington, and I don't want to be buried up there. And it's too damn cold. Most importantly, don't waste any money on newspapers or programs. There isn't going to be anyone around who remembers me." These business matters seemed the direction that he wanted the conversation to go. I was disappointed, but I knew this would not be the time to try to mend relationships or old injuries or make apologies. My father would dismiss it, say it won't matter. He'd be dead and all will die with him. Besides, what would be the point? But the time to get to learn more about him was waning. I wondered how he could be so matter-of-fact about his dying. I also knew there wouldn't be no deathbed come-to-Jesus awakening or a confession of guilt, sentimental display of affection or regrets from my father. He had no burden to unload and wouldn't discuss it with his children if he did. He looked like he was just waiting patiently for his name to be called. He had one more stop to make, and that was the cemetery. His life had come full circle. Once again, like on Guadalcanal, he was alone with no relief in sight. He knew, too, that he would not leave this room alive. This time, however, there'd be no great explosion or the violent perforating impact of bullets hitting his chest or head. Now it would be just a slow and quiet leak. It seemed each shallow breath that left his body would not return, and soon he would be out of life. He had no pain or need of any equipment. He just had to lie there and wait to be called. It was now just a matter of time. He faced what was ahead as if he was waiting for another landing craft to take him to another foreign island. He was calm. He was always calm and always prepared. He had that look that a young Marine needed to see from his platoon sergeant as he climbs down into a landing craft. That look came from his character, well sharpened by Marine Corps training. and the weight of responsibility for his men. His mind was always clear and sharp, even when people around him were dying. Sometimes when amused or undistracted, he can make small talk. But in between his words, one sensed he was having another conversation in his mind. The contrast of his life in this transit station of a hospice to the one he led could not have been more extreme. On the ward, there were no men drinking, recounting stories of battle, or remembering old friends. There were no more brilliantly colored uniforms or music from the division band. There were no ceremonies or parades left to perform. The pageantry which had so marked his life in the Marine Corps was gone. No longer would his ears be assaulted by the sounds of battle or experience the terrifying uncertainty of war. Soon, everything would be still and quiet. Now he lies amidst the colorless sterility, flavorless hygiene, and the detached efficiency of preparing people for the grave. Here, he is now just a man waiting once again to die. The proud symbol he once wore on his uniform of the 1st Marine Division, with the word Guadalcanal and the number, was unimportant now. Now, the chaos of struggle and death would be here within these walls of a building, rather than in a jungle.
16: 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And by the way, go to the McClellan files, and there are a whole bunch of stories about both Bob and his father, and about the Marine Corps, and so much more. 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
16: And we continue here with Our American Stories and the McClellan Files. And Bob's story of his own father's death. Let's return to Bob McClellan.
0: The sounds of dementia more than occasionally fill the hall with fear-filled cries for help. Some patients scream for help over and over, while others sat strapped in wheelchairs, calling endlessly for the nurses, who, undistracted, quietly continued working. The alarm on the doors would ring constantly as another patient wandered aimlessly outside, senselessly searching for home or a familiar place to return to. The help they sought seldom came, as there was little that could be done for them. They had lost contact with the world around them, and their fearful pleas were based on some instinctual knowledge that they were lost and no one was going to come to find them. They were lost. They were lost in their minds, as if their world was transformed from the one they knew to the one of fantasy. Fragmented memories or dark nightmares of imagined phantoms appearing quickly and disappearing like flashing lights. They sensed that something was out of order, and their vision of chaos magnified their fears. They weren't crying out because of neglect, but rather from the painful unconscious knowledge of not knowing where they were or what was happening to them. Dying can be so ugly. Whether or not they could comprehend where they were, they knew they were helpless and afraid to die. My father was not afraid to die. He was calm and clear, and unlike the people in the ward, he knew what was going on, and that he had very little time left. But every day seemed to be his last, and then he would get a brief recovery. It was a tough waiting period, as the outcome of these reprieves would not be recovery, but yet another day to wait for the inevitable. The end became visible when I came to visit him, and as always, brought a pint of vodka for him. This time, however, when I opened the drawer of the bedside table, I saw that the last one I brought him was unopened. It was then that I knew the end was near. The pressure had finally gotten so great it became necessary to take a few days out of town to relax. It was not pressure from the anxiety of watching my father die, but from the exhausting, long process that it took to bring him to this moment. I tried to remember that it was important to give him all I could and take care of his last few days. I was comforted by the fact that when the end finally did arrive, I could walk away knowing that I did all I could for him and return to my life. But with the funeral services coming soon, I expected that I had further to go before peace would come and life would find its equilibrium again. It was going to be a stressful and busy time. Before leaving town, I went and I sat by my father's bed. He laid still in the bed, staring at the ceiling. He spoke sparingly. His 6'2" body had shed all of the water weight that he had carried for the last few years. His face, though pale, had recovered some of the lean skeletal structure that gave him both a handsome and fearsome look. I wanted to avoid sentiment in the conversation unless my father had something to say, but I really could not let these last moments pass without expressing some feelings. I told him I had to go out of town for a few days and I wanted to talk with him before I left. Leaning closer to the bed to avoid raising my voice, I said, Dad, I just want you to know what a great father you are and how much I love you. I'm going to miss you very much, Dad. I'm going to miss you very much. He continued to stare at the ceiling. His lucid eyes were open and his skeletal face expressionless as he lay still. He made no response. Leaning closer, I said, Dad, did you hear what I said? He nodded and with a whisper said, yes. Well, is there anything you want to say to me? I asked. Looking at me, he said, like what? What do you mean, like what? Aren't you going to miss me? Don't you have anything you want to say to me? Now, how the hell am I going to miss Shabab if I'm dead? Jesus, is that the best you can do? Don't you want to tell me you love me or that I was a good son or something? Why? You don't know that already? That's not the point. I'd like to hear something from you. Is that what this is all about, Bob? You don't know it already, so you have to come down here right now and try to pull this out of me? What do you think, you're watching a movie? You really want to make me do this? Coming back once more to extract those feelings about me, I asked him, don't you?

0: lifted his arm, and with a slight wave of his hand, he said, "Then this is goodbye." I turned and walked out of the room to my car. 2 days later, he died. As I walked out to my car that night, I thought about what an SOB he was. How could he be so hard and unemotional? Yet sitting in that car after I left him, I had this nagging feeling deep down he was right. I did know it. I can't remember ever doubting it. But that night I needed some gesture of his feelings for me. I really didn't need to be told again or at any other time in my life that he loved me. He displayed it so many ways through my life, but none of those times comported to the tender scene by the bedside I had imagined. It was just missing the music and the color and the camera close-up that my weakness needed to magnify this scene and my importance. Ironically, I had already received his gift of love. But this time, I sent it back because it didn't come in the right wrapping. This last conversation I had with him has stayed with me for many years. It was one of those stories that when I tell over drinks, always attracted sympathy from me and allowed others to share their disappointments about the absence of parents expressing love while they're dying. The ultimate answer to the question of why am I so unhappy? What's missing in my life? However, these were false feelings, looking to isolate his lack of tenderness as an excuse for my need for validation and explain my problems in life. I should have realized that to my father, love meant romance. Telling my listener the story, I would wallow in lamentations of self-pity and try to soothe my hurt feelings for my failings in life. Wrapped tight in my victim's blanket, I became a self-centered invalid, consoling myself for the lack of hope and happiness. I'm ashamed to see myself almost pleading to hear him say something to me, to make his death about me, rather than the father who raised me, supported me, and remained a fixture in my life. Years later, I truly admitted to myself that he was right. I did know, and I really didn't need him to repeatedly tell me. My father's language to communicate his feelings was not in words, but in actions. I knew that as a child. I was simply below his radar screen, but as I grew up, I earned his respect. I would never be his peer, but his respect was how he demonstrated his affections to the people he loved. Most importantly, I learned sitting there afterwards is how self-centered I can be. Here is my father dying in front of me, and all I can think about is him saying tender words about me.
1: And what a story. And Bob McClellan's story, well, it's a lot of our stories, right? We want people to love us the way we want to be loved. And then we start to resent those people who do love us because it's not the way we'd like it. And any of us who've been sort of ungrateful kids do come to that conclusion at some point in time. Blaming your parents who loved you, not perfectly, but their best, is the loser's game. Because you'll have kids too one day. How the hell am I going to miss you when I'm dead? It's just, you can't beat it. It's just fantastic. And it's beautiful in its own way. My own mom and dad, they were from a generation that didn't say I love you all the time. And I remember my last few months with my mom having the late shift and bringing her cigarettes, sneaking them in. And sure, her puffing away and we would listen to Frank Sinatra tapes. Or her favorite talk show host with a little yellow transistor radio piping in from WABC in New York. And just holding her hand. I knew she loved me though. I didn't make a trauma of it. My mom and dad loved me. But some of my siblings and some of my peers, boy, they'd make a trauma of no trauma at all, some of them. Bob McClellan's story, so many of our stories, a beautiful story. By the way, your father and mother's stories, we'd love to hear them. Be real. That's all we ask, be real. That's what we try and do here every day. Tell your own story the way only you can tell it. The McClellan Files. This is Our American Stories.
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7: The governor said he would sign the new congressional map as soon as he got it, and as promised, he has done so. The major mid-decade redrawing of the state's 28 congressional districts could help Republicans retain control of the U.S. House in the midterm elections. Democrats and voting rights groups have already announced plans to contest the maps in court. No immigration enforcement during World Cup games and events. That's what a series of South Florida human rights organizations are demanding ahead of the first seven games at Hard Rock Stadium June 15th. They point to the Amnesty International and ACLU travel advisory, which has been signed by more than 120 organizations.
8: Imagine how unsafe the conditions are at this moment, that you have U.S. organizations saying, think twice before you come. Think about your family. Think about whether or not your life is worth more than a soccer game.
7: They gathered this morning outside of the FIFA Miami Host Committee offices in Coral Gables. With Florida's News, I'm Kimba Tyler.
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13: Going through St. Pete, you're going to see on southbound 275 at 54th Avenue North, the off-ramp and the on-ramp continuing to be shut down with construction in the area. Plan to divert using Gandy Boulevard or 38th Avenue North exits instead. Also going to see on the northbound side of 275 at the midspan of the Howard Franklin, left lane blocked at mile marker 36 with road work. Eastbound I-4, right after I-75, the Mango Road off-ramp blocked as well. Steve Foster, News Radio WFLA.
14: A very nice night is underway. Mostly clear skies, low temperatures bottoming out in the 60s across the area. As we head into Tuesday, it's another very nice day. Humidity is still on the low side, but temperatures a little hotter in the mid to upper 80s. It's going to get hotter as we head through the week. We're near 90 degrees as we head into Wednesday and Thursday. And those feels like temperatures on Thursday and Friday with extra humidity, probably as high as 95 to 100 degrees. And that pattern will carry us into the weekend. I'm Max Defender 8, Chief Meteorologist Jeff Berardelli.
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17: And we continue with Our American Stories. And now it's time for another of Roger McGrath's Hollywood Goes to War stories. Here's McGrath with the story of Tyrone Power.
18: The great heartthrob for female moviegoers in the late 1930s and early 1940s was Tyrone Power. He was young, strikingly handsome, and cast in roles designed to make the women swoon. Whether it was as the male lead in Thin Ice, Café Metropole, Second Honeymoon, In Old Chicago, Marie Antoinette, Jesse James, A Yank in the RAF, The Mark of Zorro, or Blood and Sand, Power was a dashing and romantic character, second to none. He came from a long line of actors, beginning with his Irish great-grandfather of the same name, Tyrone Power, who was one of the most famous stage actors of Ireland, England, and the United States during the 1820s and 30s. There were several other actors besides his great-grandfather, not only in his paternal line, but also on his maternal side. Perhaps it was Tyrone Power's genetic destiny to become an actor. Before he died at the young age of 44, Power appeared in numerous plays and in 52 movies. Tyrone Edmund Power is born in Cincinnati, Ohio, in May 1914. He is Irish and English on his father's side and French and German on his mother's. Both his parents are actors. His tall and ruggedly handsome father is famous for his work on the stage and his tours of the United States, Britain, and Australia. Shortly after Power is born, the family settles in Los Angeles, and the father begins his career in silent films, eventually appearing in 41 Silents and one talkie, The Big Trail, starring John Wayne in 1930. Blessed with a deep and resonant voice, it's likely the father would have continued to make movies in the sound era, but he dies of a heart attack in 1931. A year and a half after Tyrone Power is born, his sister Anne is born. The parents feel blessed, and the family is a tight-knit unit. However, the father is often away from home, not only making movies, but appearing on stage in New York. The long absences finally prove too much, and the parents divorce in 1920. In 1921, 7-year-old Tyrone appears on stage in a play along with his mother. He's an adorable child and at home on the stage, but no one is thinking that 15 years hence, he will be one of Hollywood's leading men. In 1923, with Tyrone and Anne in tow, the mother moves back to Cincinnati to be close to her parents. She becomes a drama and voice coach at the prominent Schuster Martin School of Drama. At home, she coaches Tyrone in voice and dramatics. Both Tyrone and Anne go to Catholic parochial schools. After grammar school, Tyrone is sent to a Catholic preparatory school operated by the University of Dayton on its campus and staffed by the Brothers of Mary and Marianist priests. The school is commonly referred to as Dayton Prep. It's more than 50 miles from home, and he boards there. After a year, he decides he wants to live back at home, both to spare the family the expense of Dayton Prep, and to be able to work part-time as an usher at a movie theater close to his family home in the Walnut Hills neighborhood of Cincinnati. Tyrone Power enrolls in Purcell High School in the East Walnut Hills. Like Dayton Prep, Purcell is Marianist. Power thrives academically and athletically, stars in plays, and works part-time as an usher. Working as an usher enables him to watch movies for free. Seeing each film that comes to the theater several times, he begins writing reviews in a notebook, analyzing plot structures, and critiquing actors. He's educating himself and getting paid at the same time. Power graduates from Purcell High School just after turning 17 in 1931. His description in the school's yearbook reads, "Ty came to Purcell from Dayton Prep and in a short time became a favorite with the students and teachers alike. Ty is a good student, but his acting makes him the logical successor of John Barrymore." The summer following graduation, Power joins his father and watches him at work on the stage and on sets for a movie. Power tries to absorb everything and hopes that his father will open doors for him. However, his father suddenly becomes ill while on the set of a movie shoot. He has to excuse himself. That night at home with his son, he has a massive heart attack. 17-year-old Ty is holding him in his arms when the older Power dies. Tyrone Power stays in Hollywood, but 1932 gets only a bit part in one movie and a walk-on in another. He decides the best way into Hollywood is through the stage in New York. His acting and plays in New York causes movie scouts to invite him to California for screen tests. He's back in Hollywood by 1936 and looks and sounds good in his tests. He's signed to a contract by 20th Century Fox and has small roles in two movies. Everyone likes what they see. The prominent director, Henry King, is particularly impressed with Power and wants him for the male lead in his next movie, Lloyd's of London. Daryl Zanuck, head of production at Fox, is worried about Power in a lead role with so little experience. Zanuck need not have worried. Both the movie and Power are hits. It's said Tyrone Power walked into the movie an unknown and walked out a star. In 1937, Power stars in five films for Fox, four in 1938, five in 1939, and then nine more from 1940 to 1943. Two of the movies he stars in are nominated for Best Picture. By 1939, he is the number two box office draw in movies, and by 1942, number one. He's making $2 or $3 million a year in today's money. He's the star of 20th Century Fox. His leading ladies include Loretta Young, Myrna Loy, Dorothy L'Amour, Rita Hayworth, Betty Grable, Jean Tierney, and Maureen O'Hara. On a movie set in 1938, Power meets Suzanne Charpentier, a blonde French beauty who goes by the stage name Annabella. They fall madly in love and are married in 1939. Power has it all, a beautiful and talented wife, money and fame. But in August 1942, the 28-year-old Tyrone Power joins the Marines. Finishing the war movie Crash Dive delays boot camp for him until January 1943. Power says he wanted to join, quote, right after the Japs bombed Pearl Harbor, but movie contracts interfered. It's while making Crash Dive that he decides on the Marines. Quote, I kept stacking them up, the different fellows in uniform, and it seemed to me that of those I met, the finest type of men were in the Marines. In boot camp at San Diego, Power is challenged to a fight by another recruit. So you're the big movie star, the recruit proclaims. No, I'm just a private like you, says Power. Then the guy takes a swing at Power. Bob Workman, who went through boot camp with Power, said, Power decked the guy with a quick combination. Power is strong and fast and could box.
17: And you've been listening to Roger McGrath tell the story of Tyrone Power. And what a story it is. Number one in the box office in 1942. And what does he do? He joins the Marines. When we come back, more of McGrath and the story of Tyrone Power. This is Our American Story.
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17: And we continue with Our American Stories and Roger McGrath telling the story of Tyrone Power. When we last left off, Power had joined the Marines, and he had been number one in the box office in 1942. But at the age of 28, there he was at boot camp in January of 1943. Let's continue with McGrath.
27: A drill instructor made a similar mistake, said Workman, when he made a crack about Annabella, Power's wife. Power told the DI, "You may say anything you like about me, and I'll take it. But my wife is off limits." When the DI persisted, Power decked him. To the DI's credit, he did not mention the incident. The DI may have felt he had gone too far, and he knew that several recruits had heard his profane remarks about Power's wife. Workman, who was later badly wounded on Tarawa, said Power quickly proved himself to be one of the guys. The famous actor is soon serving as right guy to the platoon and calling cadence like a seasoned DI. Power shoots expert on the rifle range, finishing with the highest score of any recruit in boot camp. is presented a certificate by the colonel of the recruit training battalion for his efforts. Bauer also excels in all written and physical tests. He graduates as platoon honor man. Having earned superior ratings in training and already a licensed pilot when he entered the Corps, Bauer is sent to OCS at Quantico after boot camp. He's commissioned a second lieutenant in June 1943, but then is held at Quantico while waiting to get into flight training. Having just completed both boot camp and OCS, the Corps now uses Bauer to help train officer candidates. Champing at the bit, Bauer is finally sent to an accelerated flight training course at Corpus Christi, Texas in September. By mid-April 1944, he passes his final check ride and earns his wings. He's also promoted to first lieutenant. Lieutenant Bauer is then off to a Naval Air Station, Atlanta, Georgia, for an advanced instrument flight course. Bauer's instructor there is Lieutenant Jerry Taylor, who said, "I instructed Tyrone Bauer, a very popular movie idol at the time. He was an excellent student, never forgot a procedure I showed him or anything I told him." After completing the two-month course, Bauer is ordered to the Marine Corps Air Station at Cherry Point, North Carolina, where he's assigned to a transport squadron, VMR 352. He wanted fighters, but he's now 30 years old, and the Corps thinks he's too old for dogfights. Bauer gets type-rated in the R5C Curtis Commando, known more commonly by its Army designation, C-46. It's a twin-engine cargo and troop hauler. It's the largest and heaviest twin-engine plane of World War II and becomes famous for flying the hump from India over the mountains to China. Its twin Pratt & Whitney engines developed 2,000 horsepower each, enabling the plane to cruise at 175 miles per hour and to hit a maximum speed of 270. It can haul 40 troops or 30 wounded men on stretchers or 15,000 pounds of cargo. After logging 340 hours of flying time at Cherry Point, Bauer is ordered to Marine Corps Air Station at El Centro, California, for staging for the war in the Pacific. He's now a member of a new transport squadron, VMR 353. Early in 1945, he flies with the squadron from El Centro to Hawaii to Kwajalein, which has been wrested from the Japanese a year earlier. For several days, the pilots and the crews rest while the planes are serviced. Lieutenant Bauer and his squadron then fly to Saipan in the Marianas, which had been taken from the Japanese 6 months earlier. A major airfield was constructed so B-29s could use it as a base for bombing missions to Japan. This was a round-trip flight of 2,900 miles, and many a crippled B-29 didn't make it back to Saipan. U.S. strategists think an island halfway between Saipan and Japan would be perfect for emergency landings of B-29s. The island is Iwo Jima, a small volcanic island with Mount Suribachi at its southern end. However, the Japanese already thought it would be perfect also for defense of Japan's home islands. They built three dirt airstrips on the island and packed 21,000 crack troops into tunnels and caves to defend the outpost. On February 19, 1945, Marines land on volcanic sand beaches at the southeastern end of the island in the shadow of Suribachi. The Marines take horrific casualties the day they land and every day afterwards for 6 weeks. Hospital ships offshore are overwhelmed by the number of wounded Marines. As soon as the Marines take one of Iwo's airfields, VMR 353 goes into action. Tyrone Bauer is one of the first from his squadron to land on the strip. supplies from his plane are offloaded, and 24 stretchers with wounded Marines are unloaded for a flight to a naval hospital on Guam, 130 miles south of Saipan in the Marianas. Nearly every time Power lands or takes off on Iwo, he's under fire, occasionally heavy fire. Many days, he's in the air for 10 hours. On March 26, the Marines declare Iwo Jima secured. Lieutenant Power doesn't have much time to rest because on April 1st, the Marines and their army invade Okinawa. Early in the campaign, two Japanese airfields are taken, and VMR 353 is back in action, ferrying in supplies and evacuating wounded. Again and again, Power and his plane are under fire. The Japanese use a new tactic. Suicide squads with bomb packs run onto the airstrips to blow up planes and themselves. One of the planes in Power's squadron falls victim to the suicide bombers. The battle for Okinawa continues until June 22nd, and it's brutal and bloody to the very end. No one knows it, but Okinawa will be the last battle. Power spends July carrying in supplies to staging areas for the coming invasion of Japan itself. He's relieved when the atomic bombs dropped on Hiroshima and Nagasaki in August caused the Japanese to do the unthinkable, surrender. Japan announces her surrender on August 15th, and the Articles of Surrender are formally signed aboard the battleship Missouri on September 2nd. Shortly afterwards, Power flies into Japan and lands on an airfield outside of Tokyo. He and another pilot are able to drive a jeep about the countryside and into Yokohama. He writes home to Annabella. We had a most wonderful sea around the countryside and got a little more of the feeling of the people. If there is one thing of which I am sure in this world, it is that they hate us. You can feel it in the air. You can see it on their faces when they pass you on the street. They don't do anything outwardly, but you can sense that it is deep down inside. If you meet their gaze, they turn their eyes away. Just little things like that. But if you see enough of them, it all adds up to the big fact that they hate us. After what he saw in Iwo Jima and Okinawa, and now what he sees in Japan, Power is thankful America doesn't have to fight the Japanese on their home islands. Late in November 1945, Power returns to the United States. He's logged 1,100 hours as pilot in command and has been decorated with two Bronze Stars. He's separated from active duty in January 1946, but remains in the reserves. He's promoted to captain in 1951 and to major in 1957. Stars in 21 movies after his return from the Pacific before he dies of a heart attack in 1958. He's buried with full military honors conducted by a Marine Honor Guard. Laurence Olivier recites the poem High Flight, and a plane flies overhead. Tyrone Power was one of the greatest of movie stars. But he also was a Marine.
17: And great job on that piece, as always, to Greg Hengler, and a special thanks to Roger McGrath for his remarkable and consistently good work. The story of Tyrone Power here on Our American Stories.
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8: Guaranteed human.
11: A downtown Miami luxury skyscraper is the focal point of Operation Mousetrap, targeting South Florida drug trafficking. So far, five suspects have been arrested and accused of running a massive cocaine trafficking organization out of the high-rise. Operation Horseman's Voyage focused on trafficking networks at sea. Investigators say cocaine would be smuggled from Colombia through the Dominican Republic to the Miami high-rise, where the drugs were stored and distributed. A rare rogue wave struck the mouth of Tampa Bay at Fort DeSoto Park, first on April 25th, and then again this past Saturday. People on the beach watched as a gentle wave came ashore and simply kept coming, eventually lifting shoes and coolers and washing away cell phones and car keys. Environmental Program Manager Anna Yu says she was told by the U.S. Geological Service what it was.
12: He believes that it is a weather-induced meteo tsunami, where enough pressure builds out in the Gulf, whether it be a storm or whatnot, and that affects the wave activity all the way to shore sometimes.
11: No one was hurt, but some roped-off bird nesting areas were washed away. Hundreds of dogs are being readied for adoption in Palm Beach County.
13: An agreement reached between the national nonprofit Center for a Humane Economy and a facility in Wisconsin that breeds dogs for the purpose of lab testing results in the transfer of ownership of 1,500 beagles to rescue groups across the country. 300 of those dogs have already arrived at Big Dog Ranch Rescue in Loxahatchee Groves. They'll be treated, socialized, and adopted out to families. Another 700 dogs expected at the ranch as well, though no timetable's been set. According to the Beagle Freedom Project, this breed of dogs is used in animal testing because of their friendly and docile nature. I'm Joel Malkin.
11: No matter what the occasion, deputies in Brevard County have no tolerance for super speeders. The sheriff's office announcing over the weekend that a man running late for a wedding was pulled over for speeding on I-95. Deputies say he was going over 100 miles an hour and was arrested. With Florida's News, I'm Kimba Tyler.
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3: going through St. Pete, you're going to see on southbound 275 at 54th Avenue North, the off-ramp and the on-ramp continuing to be shut down with construction in the area. Plan to divert using Gandy Boulevard or 38th Avenue North exits instead. Also going to see on the northbound side of 275 at the midspan of the Howard Franklin, left lane blocked at mile marker 36 with road work. Eastbound I-4 right after I-75, the Mango Road off-ramp blocked as well. Steve Foster, News Radio WFLA.
4: A very nice night is underway. Mostly clear skies, low temperatures bottoming out in the 60s across the area. As we head into Tuesday, it's another very nice day. Humidity is still on the low side, but temperatures a little hotter in the mid to upper 80s. It's going to get hotter as we head through the week. We're near 90 degrees as we head into Wednesday and Thursday. And those feels like temperatures on Thursday and Friday with extra humidity, probably as high as 95 to 100 degrees. And that pattern will carry us into the weekend. I'm Max Defender 8, Chief Meteorologist Jeff Barrett.
14: Major combat operations could resume soon in Iran. I'm Lisa Lucera, Fox News. That's what senior military officials tell Fox as the U.S. ramps up operations in a critical waterway.
15: CENTCOM Commander Admiral Brad Cooper said the U.S. military defended two U.S. commercial vessels as they crossed through the Strait of Hormuz from incoming Iranian cruise missiles and drones. Apache gunship helicopters blew up six Iranian fast boats, threatening those ships. The conflict entered a new phase today with the U.S. military beginning a new operation to break Iran's attempted blockade of the strait, opening a safe passage lane near Oman while still enforcing a blockade of any tankers and ships leaving Iran's ports.
14: Fox's Jennifer Griffin, a man carrying a gun near the Washington Monument was shot and wounded by Secret Service this afternoon.
16: He appeared to have the imprint of a weapon on him. So when officers approached the guy, he took off and then he started firing on them. They, of course, returned fire. The suspect was hit, but then again, so was a child near the scene. Both the child and the gunman remain hospitalized. They are recovering. It's believed, by the way, that the bullet that hit the juvenile came from the alleged gunman.
14: Fox's Kevin Cork. The White House was briefly locked down while the incident was being investigated. New details emerging about the arson suspect in last year's Palisades fire in Los Angeles.
18: Prosecutors revealing in court documents that 29-year-old Jonathan Rinderneck was reportedly upset that he didn't have any New Year's Eve plans and even ranting about being angry at the world. This before he allegedly started the fire on January 1st, 2025. He'd been driving around the Palisades for Uber on New Year's Eve with passengers describing him as angry and intense, along with driving erratically.
14: Fox's John Saucier. This is California's insurance commissioner says State Farm violated the law in its handling of insurance claims after the Palisades and Eaton fires. 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
17: This is Lee Habib, and this is Our American Stories, the show where America is the star and the American people. If you ask most Americans to name the three most important documents in our country, the Declaration of Independence, the Constitution, and the Gettysburg Address would likely top their lists. It certainly topped Franklin Roosevelt's and Secret Service agent Harry Neal's and Archibald MacLeish, the Librarian of Congress. All three of these men played a critical role in moving America's most important documents out of Washington, D.C., as the world geared up for war. Here to share the story is Steve Puglio, author of American Treasures. Let's get into the story.
0: These documents, they're artifacts. These documents, they're symbols. These documents are day-to-day blueprints by which we operate. They're all of those gathered into one. And guess what? Roosevelt and McLeish and Harry Neal were thinking about that during the Second World War. Now, I want you to think about this. After Pearl Harbor is attacked on December 7th of 1941, Washington goes into lockdown. Gun emplacements on the roofs. Sentries at the War Department. The White House goes dark. There's debate on whether to paint the White House black. Bulletproof glass is installed at the Oval Office. Secret Service gives gas masks to the White House staff. FDR kept his on his wheelchair arm. Secret Service builds a 750-foot zigzag tunnel that links the White House with the Treasury Department in case FDR and his staff needed to get over there for safety. Food down there, clothing down there, toilet facilities, office space down there. FDR said to Treasury Secretary Henry Morgenthau, "Henry, I'm not going down there unless I can play poker with all the gold in your vaults." Never does go down there, but that tunnel, still classified. But Washington is in lockdown. There is real fear of German bombers, real fear of sabotage. There's even talk, folks, about rerouting the flow of the Potomac and Anacostia rivers. Why is that? Because at the confluence of those rivers, pilots could get a fix on the White House. So there's even talk about that. FDR says during a press conference in February of 1942, during a press conference, the Germans can probably come in and bomb New York City or Washington, D.C. tonight. Under certain circumstances, they might even be able to reach Detroit and bomb it. Wow, pretty stunning. What FDR knew, and only some people along the coast of the United States knew, but certainly not all Americans knew, is that the other thing that was going on is that German U-boats were sinking American merchant ships up and down the East Coast with impunity. They sink about 600 of them from January to August of 1942. 600 of them. Cape May, Cape Hatteras, Virginia Beach, the Outer Banks, Jacksonville, killing grounds for U-boats. There is palpable fear, and one of the great fears, and FDR feels himself a tremendous steward of these documents, one of the great fears is that these documents would be destroyed by bombs or by sabotage, and the hit to the national psyche would be devastating. So we need to get those documents out of Washington. Now, plans had begun about a year earlier, even more than a year earlier. In the fall of 1940, Roosevelt and McLeish huddle. They see what's happening in England. The British lose thousands of documents when libraries are hit. Books, manuscripts, mostly by Jewish writers, but others too in archives. So that's when the planning begins. Archibald McLeish, Librarian of Congress, says to his staff, "I want you to put together what we have that is utterly irreplaceable and unique. And then we're going to triage them. Level one, level two, all the way down to level six. Level six, still very important documents, but that's how we're going to do it." 7 months or so before Pearl Harbor, about 700 Library of Congress volunteers spend about 10,000 hours assessing, cataloging, and packing critical documents. 5,000 boxes of documents. The president's papers, Washington's diaries, notes of the Continental Congress, the Constitutional Convention notes, Samuel Morse's first telegraph message, "What hath God wrought?" Letter from Queen Victoria to Mary Todd Lincoln after the assassination of Abraham Lincoln, where Queen Victoria says how much she feels for Mary Lincoln because she has barely gotten over the death of Prince Albert just a few months earlier. So this incredible collection of Americana gets packed up. And when America finally goes to war, the ball starts to roll to get these out of Washington. It starts on December 26th, the day after America's Pearl Harbor Christmas. very eerie Christmas for Americans. Many Americans are wondering whether their family members would be there the next Christmas. So it's a very kind of eerie Christmas. The day after that, the Library of Congress and the Secret Service pack up the Declaration of Independence, the Constitution, the Gettysburg Address, and a few other documents, a few other what they call first-tier documents. The Articles of Confederation, the Gutenberg Bible, Lincoln's second inaugural address, and one other non-American document, the Magna Carta from 1215, which is in the United States because it was on display at the 1939 New York City World's Fair. And when war breaks out in Europe, the Brits ask us to hold onto it for safekeeping. Archibald MacLeish made this joke that he thought Jefferson would find it kind of interesting and ironic that the Magna Carta was right next to the Declaration of Independence. And the Secret Service transports it from the Library of Congress to Union Station, puts it on a train under heavy guard in complete secrecy, and the train rumbles out to Louisville, Kentucky. The documents are put in to the Gold Bullion Depository at Fort Knox.
17: And you've been listening to author Steve Puglio telling one heck of a story about not only our most precious documents, but also the Magna Carta, which had been in America on loan. When we come back, more of the story of saving America's most important documents during World War II here on Our American Stories. Lee Habib here. 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
26: This is a Bloomberg Money Minute. Flaring tensions in the Middle East today. The U.S. and Iran exchanging fire in the Persian Gulf. And energy infrastructure in the United Arab Emirates under drone attack by Iran today. And with that, stocks ended lower. Oil ended higher. The Dow falling 557 points. That's a more than 1% decline. The Nasdaq down just 47. The S&P lost 29, but oil closing above $106 a barrel. Brent crude, the international standard, above $114 a barrel. With Bitcoin climbing toward the $80,000 mark for the first time in more than 3 months, cryptocurrency-related stocks rose. Circle Internet shot up 20%. Coinbase up 6% today. And shares of Norwegian Cruise Lines down 8.5% after giving a much weaker than expected second quarter profit outlook and slashing its full year forecast. That's on waning demand for travel to Europe because of the war in the Middle East and sky-high fuel prices. Tom Busby, Bloomberg Radio.
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2: And we return to Our American Stories. When we last left off, Roosevelt, Harry Neal, and Archibald MacLeish had decided to move America's most important documents to Fort Knox, Kentucky. There were fears that Germany could fly bombers into the United States to strike Washington, D.C. After all, the seas around Cape Hatteras, Cape May, and Cape Cod had become killing grounds for German U-boats. These three men would be presented with a slight problem, though. Let's return to the story. Here again is Steve Puglio.
0: Now, MacLeish had asked Morgenthau for room at Fort Knox. He wanted some space to put a lot more. Morgenthau says, because there's tons of gold here, right? Already, Morgenthau says you can have about 60 cubic feet. It's about the size of a freezer, folks. I mean, do your math. 60 cubic feet, not much. So MacLeish has to make do with Fort Knox, but then the question becomes, where do we take the rest of these incredibly important documents? Library of staffers go on a road trip, because here's what they're looking for. They're looking for places that are pretty far inland, or at least maybe 50 to 100 miles inland. They're looking for places that maybe have mountains around them that bombers can't get to. They're looking for places that are waterproof, fireproof, humidity-proof. So they go on these sojourn looking all around, where can we put these documents? And they end up with college repositories. The University of Virginia in Charlottesville, Washington and Lee in Lexington, VMI, Virginia Military Institute in Lexington. But then they realize they still don't have enough space. So they pick Denison University in Granville, Ohio, about 400 miles from Washington. Later on, they realize that VMI has some humidity. They have to get them out of there, and they take them all to Denison. So the University of Virginia, Washington, Lee, and Denison become the repository for these documents. They looked at many places, over 60 places. Bowling Green, Kentucky had termites, couldn't put them there. Roanoke College had a fireproof basement, but it was near a swimming pool, too much humidity, couldn't put them there. So that's the kind of thing that went in to the decision. This is all done in complete secrecy, folks. Library of Congress does this, but they're not the only people that do it. The National Gallery of Art relocates some of its most valuable paintings, Goyas, Rembrandts, Raphaels, Botticellis, to the Biltmore House in North Carolina. New York Public Library looks for caves. That was one of the things that MacLeish looked at too, but then there was some real concerns because caves have leakage. Caves have water problems. Caves have back entrances sometimes. These documents, these critical documents, the Declaration, the Constitution, the Gettysburg Address, they remain in Fort Knox along with these 5,000 other boxes until September of 1944, 3 months or so after D-Day. Allies are moving to Berlin from the west. The Russians are coming from the east. Not too much concern about an attack on the U.S. mainland at that point. Military intelligence says it's time to move these documents and bring them east over the Alleghenies and the Blue Ridge and bring them home. And that's what happens. By the way, there was one exception prior to this. That took place on April 13th, 1943, the 200th anniversary of Thomas Jefferson's birth during the dedication of the Jefferson Memorial. FDR is really concerned about American morale. Been at war for 16, 17 months. It's a slog in April of 43. He thinks the dedication of the Jefferson Memorial and the display of the original Declaration of Independence will really help boost American spirits. And so the document is taken out of Fort Knox. Nobody knows where it came from. And put on display at the Jefferson Memorial for 1 week under 24-hour Marine Guard. Thousands of Americans come to see it. And then it goes back to Fort Knox. One other part of this story I need to tell you, and that is in 1952. December 13th, 1952. Huge day. Huge parade down Pennsylvania Avenue, an avenue that's seen many parades. Military bands, military vehicles, military personnel accompanying the original Declaration and the original Constitution. From the Library of Congress to here, the National Archives. After many years of wrangling and infighting and some turf battles between the Library of Congress and the National Archives, decision finally gets made. Truman, President Truman, driving it to make it happen. That these documents need to be put on display for all Americans to see. And 2 days later, on December 15th, 1952, Bill of Rights Day, President Harry Truman presides over a ceremony, the enshrinement. Great word, right? The enshrinement ceremony at the National Archives. One of Truman's last official acts as president. Ike had just been elected in 52, November. But this was an important moment for him because he loved these documents too.

0: These documents express the highest principles of political life, that all men have certain unalienable rights, and that the rule of law stands above government and citizens alike. In our own lifetime, we have learned anew the human misery that an absolute power-mad government can create. The death cramps of Hitler Germany or the modern Siberia demonstrate that the unrestrained power of the government can be a greater evil in our modern civilization than it ever was in ancient times. The only guarantee against such a society of fear and cruelty is the principle that the government is not above the law. On this occasion, we ought to pray to Almighty God that the American people will remain faithful to the spirit of the Declaration of the Independence and the Constitution.
1: That if these documents are simply enshrined in these cases, the ideas contained in them will die. That in order for them to live on, and for the ideas embodied in them to live on, they must be enshrined, quote, in our hearts and minds. I think intrinsically, inherently, most Americans know this. I think the 1 million people that file through that rotunda every year know it. They may not express it in those words, but I think they know it just like Adams and Jefferson and Dolly Madison knew it. Just like Stephen Pleasanton knew it. Just like Abraham Lincoln knew it. Just like FDR and McLeish and Harry Neal knew it. These documents and the ideas contained in them have been protected and preserved by others. Harry Truman said to this crowd, that needs to continue to happen with this generation and future generations. That would be us. Let us hope we get it right.
2: And a terrific job on the production and editing by our own Monty Montgomery. And a special thanks to Steve Puglio. He's the author of American Treasures. And a special thanks to the U.S. National Archives for allowing us access to this audio. It's a terrific resource for anyone who wants to know anything about American life and American history. And what a story we're told here, shuttling these documents over mountains, trying to find humidity-free zones where they could be protected. And the big ones, well, they found their home in Fort Knox, but countless others found their homes at the University of Virginia, where I went to law school, and Denison University. And then came the removal in 1943. Had to be very dramatic, bringing the Declaration of Independence back to the dedication of the Jefferson Memorial, and then right back to Fort Knox. Absolutely loved the way Steve ended things. In the end, the ideas encapsulated in the Declaration and the Constitution should not merely be enshrined behind cases in Washington for visitors to view, but have to be in our hearts and in our minds, protected and preserved by each other for future generations. That's what we try and do here at this show each and every day. The story of America's effort to preserve our most important documents during World War II, here on Our American Stories.
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4: A Miami-Dade Sheriff Sergeant cleared of any wrongdoing following a deadly shooting. Body camera video showing Sergeant Gilberto Crespo in a shootout that killed 44-year-old Jose Pineda Jr. last September.
5: Let me see your hands.
6: I got no hands.
4: The state attorney's office has released a report that stated the deadly shooting was legally justified. A 19-year-old suspect wanted on second-degree murder charge after a shooting in Port St. Lucie Saturday night. Two 19-year-old men from Georgia showed up to a shopping center to meet with three suspects for cell phone purchase, but Police Chief Leo Nemchek says things went awry and 18-year-old Norian Kosminski of Fort Pierce shot Antoine Myers and Jermonte Johnson. Two others with him were arrested at a home, but Kosminski got away.
7: I've not recovered the firearm yet. I have to assume he's got it.
4: The chief says the suspect should be considered armed and dangerous. Myers was shot in the head and is in critical condition. Johnson was shot in the stomach and is expected to survive. With Florida's News, I'm Kimba Tyler.
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12: Going through St. Pete, you're going to see on southbound 275 at 54th Avenue North, the off-ramp and the on-ramp continuing to be shut down with construction in the area. Plan to divert using Gandy Boulevard or 38th Avenue North exits instead. Also going to see on the northbound side of 275 at the midspan of the Howard Franklin, left lane blocked at mile marker 36 with road work. Eastbound I-4 right after I-75, the Mango Road off-ramp blocked as well. Steve Foster, News Radio WFLA.
13: A very nice night is underway. Mostly clear skies, low temperatures bottoming out in the 60s across the area. As we head into Tuesday, it's another very nice day. Humidity is still on the low side, but temperatures a little hotter in the mid to upper 80s. It's going to get hotter as we head through the week. We're near 90 degrees as we head into Wednesday and Thursday. And those feels like temperatures on Thursday and Friday with extra humidity, probably as high as 95 to 100 degrees. And that pattern will carry us into the weekend. I'm Max Defender 8, Chief Meteorologist Jeff Berardelli.
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16: And we continue with Our American Stories. And up next, we're going to hear from Donna Howard tell the story of her daughter, Cassie, who as a teenager was met with a diagnosis that changed her life. You'll find out where that diagnosis has led Donna to today, to a place where she can help not only her daughter Cassie, but others under similar circumstances, and all while shedding light on an illness that had kept them in the dark for so many years.
17: I was director of radiology at a hospital here in Mississippi for many, many years. I moved to Arkansas, got married, had three children. And in 1990, Cassie became ill on her 14th birthday. It was a Sunday afternoon. I remember it very well. She came in the kitchen that day and said, the new kids on the block are singing happy birthday to me through the air conditioner. And that was an aha moment. I began to think back, and she had been telling me things, and I had not paid attention. I say this, and I don't think people really understand when I say she didn't sleep till she was 5 years old. And I think now, was she hearing the voices, and that was normal to her? But there were many, many nights we didn't sleep. So I called the pediatrician, and I said, we need to talk to you. And so we met him at the emergency room, and after about an hour of him and her talking, he came out and he said, she's got some serious issues. She was in and out of hospitals. Then it took a long time to get a diagnosis because a lot of doctors didn't know a lot about schizophrenia. It took us a year. We went out to UCLA to the Neuropsychiatric Institute, and that's where we got our diagnosis of chronic paranoid schizophrenia at age 15. She was having such a hard time that year that I don't think it really resonated with her what chronic paranoid schizophrenia was. She just knew she was hearing these voices. They were very real to her. It was very scary for her. It was hard to find anybody to treat her. It was just a nightmare because I couldn't get any help and I couldn't find any peace for her. And I also had two other children at home. She went to school until she was in the 10th grade. And I finally took her out because here she was, a quiet, shy little girl sitting over in the corner crying. So after 6 months of them calling me every day, you know, we don't know what to do with her, I finally took her out of school. So I had to stay home and take care of her and educate myself on what to expect and how to handle what we were going through. It was an extremely difficult time because you didn't talk about it. My family wouldn't talk to me about it. They didn't really understand it. And that's when we decided she needed to get a job that might help. And we tried many jobs. And I even paid one place to let her work there. I paid them just to let her come in and clean their equipment just so she'd have something to do. Then she got a job and worked at this grocery store. But the people were not kind to her. They didn't understand her. She was 20 years old. She looked like she should be able to act like a grown woman and make decisions, and she couldn't. And every day she would come home, I hate my job. You know, I don't want to do this. So I was in Nashville shopping with my sister-in-law, and we went into a thrift store, and we got to talking to the owner, and he had opened it to give his daughter a job because she had autism. And we walked out the door, and my sister-in-law looked at me and said, you're going to do that, aren't you? It took me 4 years. I retired, then I put what retirement money I had into it, and I opened the store here in Oxford. To employ persons living with mental illness in a safe work environment in hopes of helping them achieve independence and self-respect. Cassie was thrilled. She was very excited that she wasn't going to have to work at the grocery store anymore. We started out with two employees. I had started getting donations before I opened the store, and so we had a few things, not a lot, but the first day we opened, a lady stole from me, the very first day. And I'm like, oh my gosh, I hadn't thought about that. Everything we sell is donated. We don't buy anything. We have to depend on the people in the community to donate. There were lots of paydays on Thursday night. I'd say, Lord, please put the money in the bank because payday's tomorrow and I don't have it. And we always managed to make payroll. I always didn't get paid, but we always managed to pay the employees. It was a real learning process. We really just struggle financially just to get by and keep our doors open. But when the pandemic hit, people were home cleaning out their closets and their attics and their garages. Cassie and I and my niece worked at the store every day just to keep the donations out of the parking lot because people were bringing them in like crazy. Not only did we get all the donations, people learned about us that didn't know about us before. And since then, we're doing really well. Today we have about 15 employees. It's very rewarding. Most of my employees have been there a long time. I have one young man that's worked with me ever since we opened. He and Cassie were friends when we opened, and they love working there. They do a good job, but it's like a new day every day because just because you told somebody that those go in the floral section one day, the next day you have to tell them again. Sometimes my customers will mistake my employees for being rude, and I'll pull them aside and I'll explain the situation. you know, here's our brochure, this is what we're about. And most of the time they're very understanding and then they're apologetic. But we do have people that are just downright rude, and I just say, we are here to give these people a safe work environment where they can feel comfortable, and it's not tolerated, because all we want is to be loved and to be treated with kindness. That's it. They work very hard. Several of them, I have to say, okay, you need to sit down and take a break, because they work hard. The joke around the store is some days when we would be overwhelmed, my niece, who has helped me from the beginning, she would say, would you please quit praying for furniture? Because God always supplies. I knew when I walked out that door in Nashville that that's what he wanted me to do. I didn't have any idea how I was going to do it. I had been through so much with Cassie being sick and not being able to work at times, but we never went hungry and we never did without. So I have a pretty strong faith. And I knew that through this, he would provide. And he has. It's pretty awesome. A dream is open more stores in more cities to help more people. Because, I mean, I don't know what Cassie would do. And I don't know what the other kids, and I call them kids. They're not kids. They're young adults. But I don't know what they would do if they didn't have a place to go to. I have a young man that came to me. At the time, he couldn't count change. And his confidence just grew and grew as he worked for me. And now he has moved out of his mother's home, has moved to Nashville, and is working at a store. And he's assistant manager. And it just thrills me, because look what he's done. And had he sat at home and not done anything, it would have been such a waste. And it's great to be a part of that. I take no credit for this at all. It's a God thing. He's just using me, and I tell Cassie, I said, some good has come from all the heartache and pain that Cassie's had to go through.
16: And a great job on that piece by Madison. And a special thanks to Donna Howard, the founder of Holding Hands Resale Shop. Oxford is a beautiful small town about an hour south of Memphis, Tennessee. And my goodness, finding out that your daughter at the age of 14 is diagnosed with chronic paranoid schizophrenia, that's a tough one. And what do you do about it? Well, Donna, well, she taught us all what to do about it. And she learned about it from someone else in Nashville who taught her what to do about it. A beautiful mother-daughter story. Donna Howard's story. Her daughter Cassie's story, too. Here on Our American Stories. 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We'd love to hear them and put them on the air. Our audience loves them too.
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16: And we continue with Our American Stories. Our next story comes to us from a man who's simply known as the History Guy. His videos are watched by hundreds of thousands of people of all ages on YouTube. The History Guy is also heard here at Our American Stories. In July of 1945, a U.S. B-25 Mitchell got lost in heavy fog over Manhattan. Here's the History Guy remembering the B-25 Empire State Building crash.
22: The summer of 1945 represented hope for a war-weary nation. Germany had surrendered in May. In the Pacific, General Douglas MacArthur announced that the Philippines had been liberated. And in New Mexico, the United States tested the bomb that would finally put an end to the war. There was plenty of reason in July 1945 for New Yorkers to look forward to a period of peace. But their peace was shattered with a spectacular accident involving a United States Army Air Force plane and the tallest building in the world. The morning of Saturday, July 18, 1945, a United States Army Air Force's B-25 Mitchell was flying from Bedford Army Airfield in Massachusetts to New Jersey's Newark Airport. At the controls of the plane was Lieutenant Colonel William F. Smith, Jr. The 27-year-old Smith was an experienced pilot, a veteran of more than 30 missions and 1,000 combat hours flying B-17 bombers over Europe during the war. The B-25 was a twin-engine bomber, smaller than the B-17s that Smith had flown over Europe. This plane, using call sign 0577 and nicknamed Old John Feather Merchant, had been converted to fly VIPs. Smith had piloted the plane from Sioux Falls Army Air Base in South Dakota and was scheduled to pick up his commanding officer in Newark before continuing back to Sioux Falls. He was accompanied by 30-year-old Army Air Force Staff Sergeant Christopher Dmitrovich and 19-year-old Navy machinist mate Albert Perna, who was hitching a ride from Massachusetts to see his family in Brooklyn. As the plane approached New York City, it ran into heavy fog. Smith requested permission to land at New York's municipal airport, LaGuardia Field, but was advised that the visibility was too low and told to go on to Newark. LaGuardia Air Traffic Control signed off with a warning about visibility in the fog. At the present time, the controller said, I cannot see the top of the Empire State Building. The words turned out to be hauntingly cryptic. Smith responded, thank you very much. It's not exactly clear what happened next, but it seems likely that Smith mistook the East River for the Hudson. That was a fatal mistake. Had he turned left as he came by the Chrysler Building, he would have been safe. But disoriented, he turned right, taking his plane straight over the island of Manhattan. Air traffic control had advised that he stay above 1,500 feet over the city, but apparently disoriented and thinking himself clear of the city, he had dropped to 500 feet, perhaps thinking that he was on approach to Newark, or perhaps trying to get a view of the ground to orient himself. Suddenly, the fog cleared just enough for Smith to realize that he was flying in the middle of skyscrapers. Stan Lomax, a radio sports announcer, was driving to work when he heard the plane's engines. As he looked up, he recalled he yelled, "Climb, you fool! Climb!" from his car window. At 200 miles per hour, the plane was on a collision course for the 850-foot RCA building at 30 Rockefeller Center. Smith veered at the last moment, averting disaster, but the turn took him on a collision course with the tallest building on Earth, New York's iconic 102-story Empire State Building. Mort Cooper, a big league pitcher who had helped the St. Louis Cardinals win two World Series, witnessed the crash from the 16th floor of the Hotel Commodore. He said, I heard the roar of a plane, picked it up as it roared between me and the RCA building. Suddenly it flashed across my mind that it was flying very low and that it would hit the Empire State Building. The streets of downtown Manhattan were relatively empty on a foggy Saturday, but there were some witnesses along Fifth Avenue and 34th Street who heard the roar of the engines. They described the plane climbing steeply. William Utley, vice president of a public relations firm in the Mercantile Building at 10 East 40th Street, was quoted in the Scranton, Pennsylvania Times Tribune. The plane went past my window at eye level, or just above it. This office is on the 38th floor. The engine was apparently going, and it looked like the pilot was trying to gain altitude. Smith was apparently trying to climb out of the city, but it was too late. At 9:40 a.m., old John Feather Merchant, traveling some 200 miles an hour, struck the 34th Street facade of the Empire State Building at an altitude of 913 feet between the 78th and 79th floors. Albert Fuller at the B. Altman department store across the street told the New York Times that the floor moved. I looked at the clerk and I said, isn't that strange? And I thought, it couldn't be an earthquake. Harry Weisskopf on the 63rd floor of the Empire State Building said there were two terrific explosions. The whole building shook. And looking out the windows facing down, we could see flaming debris falling down. Daniel Norden on the 18th floor was thrown out of his chair amid the glass from four windows that were blown out in his office. 24-year-old bookkeeper Althea Ledbridge was on the 72nd floor. She said everything shook. We ran to the window and looked down. We saw flames below us. We looked up and saw flames above us. Lethbridge walked down 70 flights of stairs in the dark. The plane ripped a hole 18 feet by 20 feet in the limestone and granite facade of the building. The Knoxville Journal of Knoxville, Tennessee reported that so tremendous was the explosion that it ripped away the fog which had hidden the topmost stories of the skyscraper. And for 2 minutes, the pinnacle of the chromium-girt Empire State stood out sharp and clear in the drizzle, while orange-red flames looked around. Many New Yorkers feared it was an enemy attack. Ms. Weisskopf said that the staff in the office feared it might have been a buzz bomb, the name for the German V-1 rocket that had terrified England during the Blitz. Others thought it may have been a Japanese bomb balloon, like the one that had killed the Sunday school teacher and five children in Oregon the previous May. The plane struck so hard that the wings were torn off. One engine shot through the building, landing on the roof of a building on 33rd Street and starting a fire that destroyed a penthouse art studio. The second engine and parts of the landing gear went down an elevator shaft were found in the basement. The body of Albert Perna, the young Navy corpsman, was also thrown down the shaft and wasn't found until 2 days after the accident. He had been headed to Brooklyn to console his family over the death of his brother, who had been killed in combat. The plane's fuel tanks ruptured, exploded, sending a sheet of flame into the building. It was lucky it was a Saturday, otherwise the building would have been much more crowded. On a normal day, as many as 5,500 people worked in the building, but that Saturday, only about 1,500 were thought to be in the building. The offices where the plane struck were occupied by the War Relief Services and the National Catholic Welfare Council, both Catholic organizations dedicated to helping European refugees of the ongoing war. Some 20 people were working in the offices that Saturday, coordinating aid for war refugees throughout the world. Several of those were killed instantly by flames, others crowded in a room hoping to escape the flames and smoke. One of those was Teresa Willig, who told the New York Times, "I don't think any of us had any idea what happened. Who'd have thought a plane?" Crowded in the room with other Catholic War Relief employees, she thought she was not going to make it. She took off her rings, a high school graduation ring and a friendship ring from her boyfriend, and threw them out the window. She said, "I thought I won't be around to have them. Someone else might as well have use out of them." One of the workers, a man named Paul Deering, jumped to escape the fire and was killed. 20-year-old Betty Lou Oliver was the elevator operator of elevator number 6. She was on the 80th floor when the plane struck. The crash caused her to be thrown across the building, as well as suffering from severe burns. Two office workers rendered first aid and placed her on an elevator to be taken to the ground floor where an ambulance was waiting. But parts of the plane had flown through the elevator shaft and had sheared off cables. When Betty was placed inside the elevator on a stretcher, the cable snapped with a sound like a shot. Betty plummeted 75 stories. 17-year-old Donald Maloney was a Coast Guard hospital apprentice, second class. He was on 34th Street when he saw the plane crash. He rushed into a nearby pharmacy, telling them he needed first aid supplies to go help. The pharmacy gave him bandages, burn ointment, sterile water, and a dozen syringes with morphine. As he ran in, someone shouted they needed help in the building's sub-basement. Maloney was small, so it could fit easier into the ruined elevator shaft where a girl was screaming. It was Betty Lou Oliver. Miraculously, after falling more than 70 stories, she was still alive. The elevator's landing was softened by the huge coils of cable that had piled up beneath it like a spring. Some experts speculate that the rapid descent might have caused air pressure to build up under the shaft under the elevator. The rest of the elevator was ruined, full of steel shards and broken concrete, all but the corner that held Oliver. Maloney gave her some morphine for the pain and put burn ointment on her face and sterile bandages on her burns. Her fall, some 1,000 feet, still, according to the Guinness Book of World Records, holds a record for the longest survived elevator fall. To her own surprise, Teresa Fortier Willig survived. When firemen rescued she and her friends from the room, she said she was just happy to be alive. She didn't suspect she'd ever see her rings again, but they were discovered by rescue workers and returned to her. She ended up marrying the man who had given her the friendship ring. Betty Lou Oliver, before her 75-story plummet, had only been scheduled to work in the Empire State Building another 3 days. It took her 8 months to recover from her injuries, but she moved to Arkansas with her husband. She had 3 kids, 7 grandkids. Passed away in 1999, at the age of 74.
16: And a special thanks to Greg Hengler on the production and storytelling, and a special thanks to the History Guy. And if you want more stories of forgotten history, subscribe to his YouTube channel, The History Guy. History deserves to be remembered. And my goodness, this story deserves to be remembered. Many feared an enemy attack when this happened and soon found out that it was an accident. The story of the Empire State Building B-25 crash here on Our American Stories.
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27: The Miami-Dade State Attorney's Office determines the sheriff's sergeant was legally justified in a fatal shooting last September. Sergeant Gilberto Crespo was responding to 911 calls that said 44-year-old Jose Pineda Jr. was waving a gun at passersby.
28: There's a guy, a Cuban guy in a Honda van up here, bagged up. He's pulling a gun out on everybody. Please send the police.
27: Body camera video shows Sergeant Crespo firing when Pineda refused to show his hands and drop his gun. A Miami-Dade judge telling a lead Miami-Dade Sheriff's Office detective to preserve an anonymous Instagram account. That account allegedly linked to Detective Juan Segovia includes comments about the murder case of former University of Miami football player Rashawn Jones, who is awaiting retrial for the murder of teammate Ryan Pata. The defense is expected to argue Segovia violated the sequestration. Jones is set to go on trial again in a few weeks. His first trial ended in a mistrial when the jury couldn't come to a unanimous verdict. The Jacksonville Sheriff's Office investigating a shooting that took place in the early morning hours of Sunday in the Biltmore neighborhood that left one young man suffering a gunshot wound. Cell phone video released online showing people running in a residential street as gunshots rang out. A witness telling News 4 Jax a high school graduation after party got out of hand.
29: From like prom, like an after party. But I guess, like, out of nowhere, a lot of commotion was going on, and they started shooting.
27: The shooting victim has not been identified, but officials say they are expected to survive. A 35-year-old former marketing manager accused of stealing $63,000 from a Hollywood pop art business. George Leyva is charged with grand theft, fraud, and money laundering. His attorney, Richard Cooper, argues this happened in 2023, and Leyva has not disappeared.
30: He could have taken all that money that he's alleged to have stolen and left the country. Instead, he's maintained residence here, lives in South Florida. He's gainfully employed.
27: The Hot Goldfish Corporation says Leyva was deceptively paying himself through a marketing company he owned. Bond set at $50,000. With Florida's News, I'm Kimba Tyler.
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12: Going through St. Pete, you're going to see on southbound 275 at 54th Avenue North, the off-ramp and the on-ramp continuing to be shut down with construction in the area. Plan to divert using Gandy Boulevard or 38th Avenue North exits instead. Also going to see on the northbound side of 275 at the midspan of the Howard Franklin, left lane blocked at mile marker 36 with road work. Eastbound I-4 right after I-75, the Mango Road off-ramp blocked as well. Steve Foster, News Radio WFLA.
5: A very nice night is underway. Mostly clear skies, low temperatures bottoming out in the 60s across the area. As we head into Tuesday, it's another very nice day. Humidity is still on the low side, but temperatures a little hotter in the mid to upper 80s. It's going to get hotter as we head through the week. We're near 90 degrees as we head into Wednesday and Thursday. And those feels like temperatures on Thursday and Friday with extra humidity, probably as high as 95 to 100 degrees. And that pattern will carry us into the weekend. I'm Max Defender 8, Chief Meteorologist Jeff Berardelli.
6: An update on Iran from CENTCOM. I'm Sue Guzman, Fox News. And the head of the U.S. Central Command is calling the U.S.'s effort to escort ships through the Strait of Hormuz essential to regional security and global economy. With the latest from Fox's Jennifer Griffin in Washington.
8: CENTCOM Commander Admiral Brad Cooper said the U.S. military defended two U.S. commercial vessels as they crossed through the Strait of Hormuz from incoming Iranian cruise missiles and drones. Apache gunship helicopters blew up six Iranian fast boats, threatening those ships. The conflict entered a new phase today, with the U.S. military beginning a new operation to break Iran's attempted blockade of the strait, opening a safe passage lane near Oman while still enforcing a blockade of any tankers and ships leaving Iran's ports. The clock is ticking on Iranian oil storage as crude piles up on tankers and at export hubs like Iran's Karg Island. Analysts estimate Iran could hit capacity in about a month.
6: U.S. officials say combat operations could soon be resumed. United States has a major influence on Venezuela's oil industry now, following the arrest of its former president, Nicolas Maduro, earlier this year. Fox's Steve Harrigan is in Caracas with this update.
9: When you talk to people on the streets, ask them about what happened here 4 months ago. Basically, the U.S. military arresting and removing the man who led and ruled this country with an iron fist for more than 12 years. The reaction of people here in Venezuela is remarkably similar. And while there has been little immediate gain for most ordinary Venezuelans, inflation still over 600%, the currency almost worthless. When you get on a bus here, you have to have fistfuls of that paper currency to actually ride the bus.
6: And an explosion at a fireworks plant in central China has killed at least 21 people and injured 61 others. 500 rescuers currently at the scene. 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

0: heartland of America and the gateway to the West. Good morning, good evening, wherever you may be across the nation, around the world. I'm George Dory, and this is Coast to Coast AM. Emerging artist bumper music for the first couple hours tonight. Full info on these great artists at coasttocoastam.com in the highlight reel. Later tonight, hauntings. Here's what's happening. Iran is reviewing the U.S. reply to Tehran's latest peace proposal. The plan does not address nuclear issues. U.S. Special Envoy Steve Witkoff says that the conversations are ongoing between the U.S. and Iran. While President Donald Trump previously doubted the new plan would be acceptable, adding Iran has not yet paid a big enough price for what they have done. Iran's Revolutionary Guard Corps said the room for U.S. decision-making has narrowed. With more on what happened today, here's Tom Danheiser.
1: Well, in updating the Iranian proposal, the Iranian state-linked media has said Iran has received a U.S. response to its latest peace proposal. However, U.S. President Donald Trump reportedly told Israel's Khan News that the proposal was unacceptable to him. Iranian state media said Tehran's 14-point peace plan asked Washington to withdraw its forces from near Iran's borders, end its naval blockade of Iranian ports, and for all hostiles to cease, including Israel's offensive in Lebanon. The plan does not mention nuclear negotiations, a key demand by Washington. Iran has repeatedly denied it is seeking a bomb and says its program is only for peaceful purposes, Iran being the only non-nuclear armed state to have enriched uranium at near weapons grade level. Meanwhile, President Trump announced that the U.S. would help countries with ships stranded in the Strait of Hormuz. The president said for the good of Iran, the Middle East, and the United States, the ships will be guided out of the restricted waterways so they can freely get on with their business. The president has called the process Project Freedom and said any interference would be dealt with forcefully. And oil prices eased slightly but remained above $100 a barrel due to ongoing Middle East tensions.
0: Thank you, Tom. It's going to be an interesting week. Charles R. Smith, author of Deception, is with us to get his views on the war in Iran. Charles, what do you think of all this?
2: Well, so far, it's pretty much going as we planned. Not very well.
0: Yeah.
2: The Iranians are running out of space to put their oil. So once they run out of space, they're going to have to start standing down oil wells, which means it's going to cause damage to their systems. Meanwhile, Iraq and other nations that also export oil are running out of space to put their oil, which means that they're going to have to start standing down oil wells, which could damage their production. So for all practical purposes, we're running a game of chicken with about
3: Tampa
2: the same
3: Bay area
2: timeline
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2: sides.
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2: June looks like about the final deadline for the upper limits on the storage areas for both sides. And we did see a container ship get attacked today by small boats in the straits itself. No injuries reported. But I'm keeping an eye on, you know, the military aspects of this, whether they're going to be laying mines or just using small boats and perhaps unmanned vehicles to attack.
0: Charles, Iran has been an oppressive regime. They killed 43,000 of their protesters. They have been screaming death to America for years. Is all of this justified?
2: I believe so. The whole point of the exercise was to prevent them from extending their nuclear weapons and the ballistic missile systems, which would at this point can reach Europe and very shortly would have been able to reach the United States. So we have a choice. Either we stand up to them or we go ahead and let them go North Korea. In which case, considering the belligerent status of how they operate, you could actually pretty much tell the Saudis and the others were not really all that in favor of the idea. It is a rare circumstance to see Arab nations smiling while Israeli aircraft overflew it to attack Iran. So you can tell the war between Saudi and Sunni has gone, Shia and Sunni has gone nuclear, more or less. So I guess we're just going to have to wait it out.
0: All right, my friend. Thank you. Charles Smith, his website, softwar.net. As we reported Friday night, Spirit Airlines, an upstart that shook the industry with its ads and deep discount fares, announced that it has gone out of business after 34 years. The ultra-low-cost airline that once operated hundreds of daily flights on a bright yellow planes, employed about 17,000 people, said it had started an orderly wind-down of their operations effective immediately. Despite a slew of show cancellations and postponements, singer Barry Manilow has his heart set on a June stage return amid his ongoing cancer treatments. The 82-year-old singer-songwriter announced that while he has to cancel his Hits Come Home residency dates in Las Vegas, he's making progress with his lung cancer treatment and plans to return to the stage sooner rather than later. Prayers go out to Barry Manilow. Archaeologists in Egypt recently uncovered a massive statue believed to depict King Ramses II, the pharaoh believed to be a major character in the Old Testament. Officials described the statue as remarkable in size, weighing between 5 and 6 tons and measuring over 7 feet long. How about that? With Cinco de Mayo coming up this Tuesday, we're looking south of the border at one of the greatest archaeological afterlife discoveries of the decade. Scientists flying over the dense Mexican jungle have just used LIDAR lasers to uncover a massive hidden subterranean world. That's right. It turns out the ancient Mayans built incredible underground complexes and water temples designed specifically as acoustic portals to a realm of the dead. Here to discuss the science of ancient afterlife communication is our podcaster, Sandra Champlain. Sandra?
4: This is a great story, George. What researchers are finding beneath the Mexican jungle completely changes our understanding of ancient mediumship and life after death. While the light detection lasers revealed the physical layout of close to 1,000 of these 3,000-year-old subterranean water temples, the most fascinating breakthrough is coming from the field of archaeoacoustics. Scientists have discovered that these underground chambers were deliberately engineered to manipulate sound waves and act as a literal two-way radio to the other side. Now, to the ancient Mayans, this underground world wasn't just a final resting place. It was an active, bustling communication hub. They believed that still water acted as a mirror and a physical conduit for spirits. By chanting or playing instruments inside these specific acoustic chambers, the reverberations would alter brain waves and induce trance-like states. This allowed them to tune in and literally hear the voices of their departed loved ones answering back through the echoing water. Now, they didn't see the afterlife as a distant, unreachable place. They understood it as a parallel dimension right alongside ours, requiring only the right frequency to bridge this gap. And George, I'm happy to say, as an afterlife explorer, we don't need to travel deep into a Mayan jungle to make this connection. Our loved ones are very much still part of our lives. If we take some time to quiet our busy minds, remember joyful times with them, feeling our love for them, we can talk to them and ask them for signs. The trick is to slow down and trust those loving messages and feelings that come back. So, George, we can definitely become our own mediums, proving that love and life truly never die. Thank you, George.
0: Thank you, Sandra. Great advice. Now, what's new on the Coast to Coast AM Paranormal Podcast with your show, Shades of the Afterlife?
4: Well, right now, listeners can find Investigating the Afterlife on episode 288 through the eyes of Private Eyes. And then coming out in a couple of days is the brand new episode 289, which contains 4 steps to easily communicate with our heavenly loved ones.
0: All right, thank you. In a moment, Robert Morningstar joins us to talk about UFOs right here on Coast to Coast AM. 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
0: And welcome back to Coast, George Norrie with you. Robert Morningstar is a graduate of Power Memorial Academy, was a New York State Regents Scholar at Fordham University, where he received a degree in psychology. For nearly 70 years, Robert has investigated the mysteries of UFOs, the paranormal and psychic and occult aspects of alien abductions. And here he is back on Coast to Coast. Robert, how are you?
6: George, it's good to hear your voice. I'm glad to be here.
0: You've been investigating for 70 years? How the heck are you?
6: I'm 77. Actually, 77 and a half. I'll be 78 in October. And I've been studying UFOs since I was 8 years old because my father jumped out of his seat back in 1956 when he saw a UFO news report on CBS, of all things. And he jumped out of his seat and he said, Robert, I saw that in 1948 when I was in the Merchant Marine. I didn't even have a word to describe it. And my father looked at me and he said, look at my arm. He put out his arm and all the hairs were standing up on his head. He said, look, it still does this to me. And so and antecedent prior to that, without having seen UFOs, my first alien encounter was at the age of 4 when I saw a very ugly, fearsome little stumpy creature stalking through my grandfather's house. Ooh. And I screamed my brains out. And that was how it began. Just like Whitley Strieber and other people, mm-hmm. very young encounters, but you're just a kid and you don't have a vocabulary to express what you've seen. My younger brother was taken when he was 7 years old up in the Catskill in the same region where Whitley Strieber was taken. And when he came back traumatized, I said, what's wrong? He said, I got scared. I said, scared of what? He said, I saw these little guys that were like munchkins with big black eyes, and they scared me. So tonight I'm revealing everything. I'm very happy to be free to speak openly because of President Trump's his mandate, his executive order of February 19th to release all UFO files in all the agencies and all the services of the United States government has freed me to reveal all of the things that I know. And I've been working since 2008 with the United States Navy trying to push disclosure because there are white hats and black hats in the government. And there's the deep state that wants to keep the lid on it because they derive their power and their status from the secrecy. And once that secrecy is broken, a whole new paradigm is going to unfold.
0: Robert, do you believe it's your destiny to get the news out about UFOs?
6: Yes, I believe that I was put on this planet to tell the people the truth about many things. UFOs, the extraterrestrial presence on planet Earth for thousands of years, and the relationship, the connection to the assassination of President Kennedy. I'd like to say to the audience, President Kennedy gave his life to try to give you, the American people, the information that you're getting tonight on Coast to Coast. And I'm very grateful to George and Tom for allowing me to make this statement.
0: With your relationship with the Defense Intelligence Agency, were you under any non-disclosure agreement?
6: No, I have never signed or been asked to sign a non-disclosure agreement. And for that reason, I have spoken freely, but I have good judgment, and I know what I can say or what I should say and what I should keep quiet. And for that reason, I have kept volumes of information quiet because the people, frankly, were not ready for it. This whole event was foreshadowed. In 1965, I saw Frank Edwards, who wrote Flying Saucers, Serious Business, on a program called The Alan Berg Show here in New York, WNEW-TV. And Frank Edwards said that the CIA and the secret government, he didn't use those words, but the government was afraid of

0: New York. There are some claims that some people were thinking of committing suicide. So they were very afraid of that. And so they realized that they had to acclimatize people. They had to elevate consciousness and suppress the fears. So Frank Edwards said then, 1965, that the CIA had developed a program of 7 stages for 7 years, and that with each 7-year stage, people would be conditioned, actually is the proper word, psychologically conditioned to assuage their fears, to tamp down the anxiety, the paranoia. And then, of course, there's the problem that establishment science has several cornerstones. 2 of them are evolutionary theory, and the other one is Einstein's relativity theory. And once you admit the presence, the extraterrestrial presence on Earth, its intervention with humanity since basically the beginning of history, and that faster than light speed and time travel are realities, then Einstein has to take a sidestep, get off his pedestal, off his throne, and Mr. Darwin will come crashing down with his theory that we evolved from the monkeys. Because I say to people, one of the first tricks of science was to convince you that you evolved from a monkey, so that when they treat you like a monkey, you won't complain. And the other axiom that I like to quote comes from a punk rock band called Devo that came out in the 1980s. They wrote a song called Jocko Homo. And the chorus of that song is very telling and very wise. It says, "You walk like an ape, you talk like an ape, you do like the monkeys do. God made man, but the monkeys provided the glue," which I thought was pretty witty and very true.
1: That's fantastic. It is your destiny, to be sure, Robert, and you do a great job. After
0: Thank
1: the
0: you.
1: Break, I want to talk with you about why you're codenamed MJ-13 and what you know. With what the president has done, have they, other than you coming forward, has the government released anything? I haven't seen anything.
0: Well, you know, the big thing, disclosure has already occurred with the 2017 release of the Tic Tac video. As I said, in 2008, I was recruited by the U.S. Navy to help them try to push disclosure. And it was an attempt to push it through the United Nations General Assembly. And we were doing pretty well. I had a liaison with a captain who was put in charge of the program. And we started to advance it. We actually got a few meetings in the United Nations, and the United Nations held a secret meeting in Vienna of the United Nations Department for Outer Space Affairs. And that within a few weeks of that event or those events, they appointed a UN ambassador for outer space affairs. Her name is Maslan Othman. And I met her. In 2010, she received the Leonov Medal. I was invited to the awards. And when I spoke to her, she said to me, "Nothing's going to come to the floor of the United Nations about UFOs unless one of 3 international organizations endorse it. It's got to be either the International Association of Aeronautics, the International Association of Astronautics, or the International Association of Science. And if one of these bodies does not endorse it, it will not see light in the floor of the United Nations General Assembly." And there you have it again. It's science that have been the gatekeepers. It is the military-industrial complex that has been suppressing the knowledge. And again, as I said, to keep the money rolling in, bilking the U.S. Treasury and the American people for funds that are just being devoted to the self-aggrandizement of a small group of individuals and corporations. Let me leave it there.
1: All right, stay with us. Robert Morningstar is with us. He's got an ebook out called Magonia, A Library of Witchcraft and UFOs, and Robert's website is linked up at coasttocoastam.com. When we come back, we're going to talk about his involvement with UFOs. MJ-12 is called Majestic 12. It's about 12 individuals who are involved in governmental affairs with UFOs. Robert's nickname is MJ-13.

0: And he's free to speak openly about everything he knows about the alien presence. And we'll talk with him about that. Here's our first emerging artist, Sergeant Leper from Los Angeles, California. The song is called Under the Sun.
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0: 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Guaranteed human.
1: Police say a 14-year-old Homestead girl was impregnated and infected with an STD by a 21-year-old man whom investigators say dated the girl on and off since December. The girl reported missing last month and was found in the laundry room of Axel Martinez Morales' home. Police say the girl ran away from home and Martinez Morales admitted to harboring her in his home but denied any sexual activity with her. He's charged with a dozen felony counts, judge granting a $90,000 bond. Gas prices in Florida spiking an average of 40 cents over the past week, the second largest one-week jump since the start of the conflict in Iran. According to the AAA Auto Club, the average price for a gallon of regular unleaded gas was $4.34. AAA spokesman Mark Jenkins says there continues to be disruptions and volatility in the global oil market.
2: We're seeing a lot of fluctuations in oil prices, which creates a very unpredictable environment for prices at the pump.
1: Prices are also being impacted by the seasonal demand of increased spring and summer driving. With Florida's News, I'm Kimba Tyler.
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7: Going through St. Pete, you're going to see on southbound 275 at 54th Avenue North, the off-ramp and the on-ramp continuing to be shut down with construction in the area. Plan to divert using Gandy Boulevard or 38th Avenue North exits instead. Also going to see on the northbound side of 275 at the midspan of the Howard Franklin, left lane blocked at mile marker 36 with road work. Eastbound I-4 right after I-75, the Mango Road off-ramp blocked as well. Steve Foster, News Radio WFLA.
8: A very nice night is underway. Mostly clear skies. Low temperatures bottoming out in the 60s across the area. As we head into Tuesday, it's another very nice day. Humidity is still on the low side, but temperatures a little hotter in the mid to upper 80s. It's going to get hotter as we head through the week. We're near 90 degrees as we head into Wednesday and Thursday. And those feels like temperatures on Thursday and Friday with extra humidity probably as high as 95 to 100 degrees. And that pattern will carry us into the weekend. I'm Max Defender 8, Chief Meteorologist Jeff Berardelli.
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2: 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It's a lot of free listening and a lot of fun, so dig it.
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1: And welcome back, George Norrie, along with Robert Morningstar. And again, we'll take calls with Robert next hour on Coast to Coast, so get ready. Robert, Jacques Vallée has a book called Passport to Magonia, and you have an e-book called Magonia, A Library of Witchcraft and UFOs. Tell us a little bit about that.
9: Well, I'm happy that you mentioned that. I think it's one of the most important books ever written on the UFO phenomenon. Jacques Vallée, who was portrayed in the film Close Encounters of the Third Kind as the French scientist trying to unravel the mystery, has been studying UFOs and writing about them since 1960. I remember one of the first books that I ever read on UFOs, a really serious science book, was Anatomy of a Phenomenon by Jacques Vallée. So I followed him all my life. And then he published Passport to Magonia, which has a very unusual name. You know, where is Magonia? So the seminar that I'm conducting, the webinar that I'm conducting, is entitled Where is Magonia? And that's what I'm revealing. But the Passport to Magonia book is a compendium of cases of UFO and alien interaction that spans hundreds and hundreds of years. Jacques Vallée was the first researcher to have what I would say a cinemascope vision or a panavision sight of the entire history of UFO interaction with humanity going back to biblical times. And the term Magonia comes from an event that happened in the 1500s in France when a UFO came down or was caught on a steeple. And the French peasantry, very paranoid and freaked out by the sight of the strange looking people, captured them. And they wanted to burn them as witches. And the local bishop interceded and said, you can't do that. You know, they haven't done anything. And he interrogated these extraterrestrials, and they said, where are you from? And they said, we come from Magonia. So Magonia is their name, or this particular group's name, for their home dimension. That's what I think it is. Magonia is in another dimension.
1: It's like a home in the clouds, isn't it?
9: Home in the clouds, yes. That's one interpretation. But I believe they're interdimensional beings. And while I'm talking about interdimensionality, I'd like to say that the scientists, a cluster of the missing scientists, are people who knew about this interdimensionality or time travel aspect of extraterrestrials. Amy Eskridge, whose death I am investigating, along with my dear friend Mark McCandlish, who was killed on April 13th, 2021. A common link between those two and other scientists is their knowledge of time travel technology. As I mentioned before, once you admit the extraterrestrial presence, faster than light speed and anti-gravity, you're talking about time travel. And that seems to have been the forbidden subject. I've been studying a three-hour interview, the last interview that Amy Eskridge gave, and she speaks openly about ultra-terrestrials. And I've heard the term before, but I never heard it defined. And she defined it as two groups of humans from the future, the P-52s and the P-47s. And the interviewer said, what is that, P-52, P-47? And she said, P stands for present. 52 stands for 52,000 years in the future, and P47 stands for people who will come from 47,000 years in the future. And the story goes that there is going to be a global cataclysm of some sort. And when that happened, speaking in the relative past of the P52s and the P47s, one group of humans went underground and survived underground. And another group of humans stayed on the surface and survived on the surface. And they had evolved to the point where they then, now, it's all relative, right? Then, now, all of them, both of them have time travel technology, and that they're sending emissaries into the past to try to deflect humanity from the course in history that led to the cataclysm. And if you see the movie Millennium, I'd like to recommend that. with Kris Kristofferson and Cheryl Ladd. That's basically the premise of that movie. Aliens from the future, ultra-terrestrials, humans and artificially intelligent cyborgs are coming into the past to try to steer history or humanity onto the right track of history to avoid the cataclysm. But in the end, when the cataclysm does unfold, they come into the past to rescue human beings, to transport them to another planet, a safe haven, until the Earth stabilizes. So that is what Mark McCandless was communicating to me. Mark McCandless was an aerospace illustrator with a long career with all of the aerospace companies. And he was intent on speaking to the Congress. And I was in contact with him along with two other colleagues just the day before. We were exchanging emails and Facebook chats and whatnot and phone calls. And he was intent on speaking before the first Oversight Committee on UFO Disclosure. And what he wanted to tell them was what I'm telling you now, that the United States government looked into the future through a project called Looking Glass, part of the Montauk Project, to look into the future and into the past. And that they saw in the future that we would have to confront an alien, a hostile alien race, and that we would be defenseless. And that they looked into the past and they saw that there was a war between the inhabitants of Mars and another planet of more reptilian aliens who were very hostile and apparently were the same ones that would be coming in the future stalking us. And the Martians won. The Martians destroyed their planet. But it was a Pyrrhic victory. The destruction of that planet also destroyed the ecosystem of Mars. And so in order to defend ourselves in the future, the United States government sent time travelers into the past, to the Martian past, to recover the technology that they had used to defend themselves against alien attack and then bring it back to the present to reverse engineer it so that we would be able to defend ourselves against any alien attack. So the planet Mars was devastated because when they destroyed the planet Marduk, according to Sumerian tradition, the planet that sat between Mars and Jupiter and became the asteroid belt, the asteroids and the meteor showers that were released when they destroyed that planet absolutely devastated Mars, destroyed the ecosystem, wiped out their civilization, forcing them to migrate. And one group came to planet Earth and reestablished itself, and they became the gods of ancient civilizations, the Egyptian Aeneid, the Anunnaki. And because of the close proximity of planet Earth to the sun, much closer than Mars, they couldn't take the sunlight. They couldn't take the heat. So they had to retreat underground to become what are called thonic gods. So Passport to Magonia explores all of these things. And anyone who signs up for my webinar is going to get a copy of it in PDF, because I do believe that it's, if not the most important book ever written, in order to elevate our consciousness and make us see the big picture, it is up there in the top three. So,
1: yeah, Mark McClendish died about McClendish died about 4 or 5 years ago. How did he die, Robert?
9: Mark was in contact with three close friends. I was one of them. He and I bonded as friends at the Secret Space Program Breakaway Civilization Conference, which we addressed June 7th, 2014. And all of a sudden, as he was very excited that he was in contact with the committee and was making plans to speak to them in June, suddenly this story came out that he had committed suicide. But 2 days later, I received a call from someone in the Pentagon who called to tell me that Mark McCandless did not commit suicide and that he was murdered. And that's when I began a second phase of my advisory role with the White Hats. And since that time, I have been an advisor on UFO disclosure to the U.S. Space Force and another another agency, intelligence agency, that is now under control of the good guys or the good gals. Let me put it that way.
1: Would you consider Mark McLandish like one of the missing or dead scientists or UFO researchers that have been happening?
9: Absolutely, yes. Not only that, Amy Eskridge, in this interview that I referred to, the three-hour interview that she left behind, she speaks about Mark McCandless. She said, Mark McCandless didn't commit suicide. That's hokum, you know. She uses a stronger word. She was a very spicy-tongued lady, so she didn't mince any words. She said, nobody's going to convince us that Mark McCandless committed suicide, nor any of the others, you know. And some of them are overt murders, but we have the term suicided, being suicided, or arconcided is an older term. And that's the way that the cover story is usually held. The deep state, the men in black, will kill somebody. And the cover story is, oh, they committed suicide. Well, Mark McCandless did not commit suicide. Amy Eskridge did not commit suicide. They were murdered. And Robert, it is a dangerous situation. But I believe that by the best antiseptic is sunshine and sunlight, and that the more people know the truth, the harder it will be for men in black and the deep state to keep hiding the truth.
1: Knowing what you know about the alien presence, what can you tell us?
9: The alien presence is comprised of several races of extraterrestrials, ultra-terrestrials, and a very unusual kind of being that the MJ-12 papers, which I always keep here on my desk, I was briefed at the entry level of MJ-12 more than 10 years ago. They describe a fourth category, aside from the tall gray, the short gray, the insectoids or cryptids. They describe these beings, transmorphic entities, TMEs. And they said that this was the most unusual kind of extraterrestrial, and that they were not created beings, that they exist as pure mind energy in another dimension, that they are curious about our dimension. They are able to open portals or windows into our dimension and enter our dimension. And that when they arrive here, they have the capacity to transform pure mind energy into any shape or form that they wish, whether it be animate or inanimate. And when I read that in this document, the MJ-12 document, which is based on flying saucers and national security, an estimate of the situation written in 1949. When I read that, I said to myself, transmorphic entities can transform pure mind energy into anything, animate or inanimate, basically shapeshifters. I said, for all I know, that vase sitting on my shelf there could be a TME just sitting there watching me. And I'll tell you, George, something has happened during the last year. Portals are opening where the Earth is passing through a very a new region of space that is electrified, electromagnetically charged. And this is fraying the barriers, the boundary layers between dimensions. And there is an easier crossover for aliens, angels, demons, extraterrestrials, ultra-terrestrials to enter our dimension and pass through. And I am experiencing that very, very strongly. I've been developing my psychic abilities for 60 years or more. I had it as a child, but I went to Fordham University, got my degree in psychology in the pursuit of parapsychology. And so I can tell you, folks, we're trying to prepare you to elevate your consciousness so that you will enter this new realm, this new world, unafraid and fearless, because that's necessary for you to be able to stand in this new reality. As a matter of fact, James Jesus Angleton, who was the chief spook, appropriate term, the chief spook, counterintelligence spook at the CIA, he held a ritual. They learned how to invoke and conjure extraterrestrials.
1: Hmm.
9: And they brought through the praying mantids. And they had a group of CIA agents and intelligence people in a room where they did this ritual to conjure this mantids. And it was mediated by a tall gray. It said that this was this introduction to these beings and this ritual for conjuring them was through the mediation of a tall gray. And in a book called Exempt from Disclosure by Captain Robert M. Collins, U.S. Air Force, who was a very close friend of mine and one of the aviary, he said, James Jesus Angleson said, when the bugs spoke, men in the room fainted.
1: Stay with us, Robert. We're going to come back and chat more and take calls next hour. Here's our next emerging artist, Aether Weaver from Elizabethton, Tennessee, Terracotta Dreams.
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8: A downtown Miami luxury skyscraper is the focal point of Operation Mousetrap, targeting South Florida drug trafficking. So far, five suspects have been arrested and accused of running a massive cocaine trafficking organization out of the high-rise. Operation Horseman's Voyage focused on trafficking networks at sea. Investigators say cocaine would be smuggled from Colombia through the Dominican Republic to the Miami high-rise, where the drugs were stored and distributed. A rare rogue wave struck the mouth of Tampa Bay at Fort DeSoto Park, first on April 25th, and then again this past Saturday. People on the beach watched as a gentle wave came ashore and simply kept coming, eventually lifting shoes and coolers and washing away cell phones and car keys. Environmental Program Manager Anna Yu says she was told by the U.S. Geological Service what it was.
9: He believes that it is a weather-induced meteo tsunami, where enough pressure builds out in the Gulf, whether it be a storm or whatnot, and that affects the wave activity all the way to shore sometimes.
8: No one was hurt, but some roped-off bird nesting areas were washed away. Hundreds of dogs are being ready for adoption in Palm Beach County.
10: An agreement reached between the national nonprofit Center for a Humane Economy and a facility in Wisconsin that breeds dogs for the purpose of lab testing results in the transfer of ownership of 1,500 beagles to rescue groups across the country. 300 of those dogs have already arrived at Big Dog Ranch Rescue in Loxahatchee Groves. They'll be treated, socialized, and adopted out to families. Another 700 dogs expected at the ranch as well, though no timetable's been set. According to the Beagle Freedom Project, this breed of dogs is used in animal testing because of their friendly and docile nature. I'm Joel Malkin.
8: No matter what the occasion, deputies in Brevard County have no tolerance for super speeders. The sheriff's office announcing over the weekend that a man running late for a wedding was pulled over for speeding on I-95. Deputies say he was going over 100 miles an hour and was arrested. With Florida's News, I'm Kimba Tyler.
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13: Going through St. Pete, you're going to see on southbound 275 at 54th Avenue North, the off-ramp and the on-ramp continuing to be shut down with construction in the area. Plan to divert using Gandy Boulevard or 38th Avenue North exits instead. Also going to see on the northbound side of 275 at the midspan of the Howard Franklin, left lane blocked at mile marker 36 with road work. Eastbound I-4 right after I-75, the Mango Road off-ramp blocked as well. Steve Foster, News Radio WFLA.
5: A very nice night is underway. Mostly clear skies, low temperatures bottoming out in the 60s across the area. As we head into Tuesday, it's another very nice day. Humidity is still on the low side, but temperatures a little hotter in the mid to upper 80s. It's going to get hotter as we head through the week. We're near 90 degrees as we head into Wednesday and Thursday. And those feels like temperatures on Thursday and Friday with extra humidity, probably as high as 95 to 100 degrees. And that pattern will carry us into the weekend. I'm Max Defender 8, Chief Meteorologist Jeff Berardelli.
7: Guiding ships through the strait. I'm Ted Lindner, Fox News. U.S. warships and aircraft helping guide commercial ships through the Strait of Hormuz. Fox's Jared Halpern with more from the White House.
14: Project Freedom is a defensive operation, CENTCOM Commander Admiral Brad Cooper says, to protect commercial ships through the Strait of Hormuz.
15: My operational assessment overall is that the U.S. military has the clear advantage. We have an enormous amount of capability and firepower concentrated in and around the strait.
14: In the first day of the operation, CENTCOM says several small Iranian fast boats threatening commercial vessels were eliminated. The operation includes U.S. warships, dozens of land and sea-based aircraft, unmanned drones, and 15,000 service members. At the White House, Jared Halpern, Fox News.
7: A federal judge apologizing to the accused would-be assassin over his treatment in a D.C. jail. Following what went down at the White House Correspondents' Dinner last Saturday, where Cole Allen is now in solitary confinement.
16: A Justice Department prosecutor said Cole Allen told FBI agents he didn't expect to survive the assassination attempt. And in an email, Allen said he wanted to extend his appreciation to many people since he will not likely be able to talk to them again. Magistrate Judge Zia Faruqi told Allen he would get him the Bible that he's been requesting. Faruqi acknowledged it is a high-profile case, but maintains Allen should not be in solitary confinement. At U.S. District Court in Washington, Mike Emanuel, Fox News.
7: And a MAGA split over President Trump's latest nominee to be Surgeon General. Some MAGA influencers blasting radiologist and former Fox contributor Dr. Nicole Sapphire as they view her as being pro-vaccine. But HHS Secretary Robert F. Kennedy Jr. questioned the need for some vaccines, publicly endorsing the president's choice. 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
1: A Miami-Dade Sheriff Sergeant cleared of any wrongdoing following a deadly shooting. Body camera video showing Sergeant Gilberto Crespo in a shootout that killed 44-year-old Jose Pineda Jr. last September.
2: Let me see your hands.
3: I got no hands.
1: The state attorney's office has released a report that stated the deadly shooting was legally justified. A 19-year-old suspect wanted on second-degree murder charge after a shooting in Port St. Lucie Saturday night. Two 19-year-old men from Georgia showed up to a shopping center to meet with three suspects for cell phone purchase, but Police Chief Leo Nemchek says things went awry and 18-year-old Norian Kosminski of Fort Pierce shot Antoine Myers and Jermonte Johnson. Two others with him were arrested at a home, but Kosminski got away.
4: I've not recovered the firearm yet. I have to assume he's got it.
1: The chief says the suspect should be considered armed and dangerous. Myers was shot in the head and is in critical condition. Johnson was shot in the stomach and is expected to survive. With Florida's News, I'm Kimba Tyler.
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9: Going through St. Pete, you're going to see on southbound 275 at 54th Avenue North, the off-ramp and the on-ramp continuing to be shut down with construction in the area. Plan to divert using Gandy Boulevard or 38th Avenue North exits instead. Also going to see on the northbound side of 275 at the midspan of the Howard Franklin, left lane blocked at mile marker 36 with road work. Eastbound I-4 right after I-75, the Mango Road off-ramp blocked as well. Steve Foster, News Radio WFLA.
10: A very nice night is underway. Mostly clear skies, low temperatures bottoming out in the 60s across the area. As we head into Tuesday, it's another very nice day. Humidity is still on the low side, but temperatures a little hotter in the mid to upper 80s. It's going to get hotter as we head through the week. We're near 90 degrees as we head into Wednesday and Thursday. And those feels like temperatures on Thursday and Friday with extra humidity, probably as high as 95 to 100 degrees. And that pattern will carry us into the weekend. I'm Max Defender 8, Chief Meteorologist Jeff Berardelli.
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8: The Miami-Dade State Attorney's Office determines the sheriff's sergeant was legally justified in a fatal shooting last September. Sergeant Gilberto Crespo was responding to 911 calls that said 44-year-old Jose Pineda Jr. was waving a gun at passersby.
9: There's a guy, a Cuban guy in the Honda van up here, bagged up. He's pulling a gun out on everybody. Please send the police.
8: Body camera video shows Sergeant Crespo firing when Pineda refused to show his hands and drop his gun. A Miami-Dade judge telling a lead Miami-Dade Sheriff's Office detective to preserve an anonymous Instagram account. That account alleges linked to Detective Juan Segovia includes comments about the murder case of former University of Miami football player Rashawn Jones, who is awaiting retrial for the murder of teammate Ryan Pata. The defense is expected to argue Segovia violated the sequestration. Jones is set to go on trial again in a few weeks. His first trial ended in a mistrial when the jury couldn't come to a unanimous verdict. The Jacksonville Sheriff's Office investigating a shooting that took place in the early morning hours of Sunday in the Biltmore neighborhood that left one young man suffering a gunshot wound. Cell phone video released online showing people running in a residential street as gunshots rang out. A witness telling News 4 Jax a high school graduation after party got out of hand.
10: From like prom, like an after party, but I guess like out of nowhere, a lot of commotion was going on and they started shooting.
8: The shooting victim has not been identified, but officials say they are expected to survive. A 35-year-old former marketing manager accused of stealing $63,000 from a Hollywood pop art business. George Leyva is charged with grand theft, fraud, and money laundering. His attorney, Richard Cooper, argues this happened in 2023 and Leyva has not disappeared.
11: He could have taken all that money that he's alleged to have stolen and left the country. Instead, he's maintained residence here, lives in South Florida. He's gainfully employed.
8: The Hot Goldfish Corporation says Leyva was deceptively paying himself through a marketing company he owned. Bond set at $50,000. With Florida's News, I'm Kimba Tyler.
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13: Going through St. Pete, you're going to see on southbound 275 at 54th Avenue North, the off-ramp and the on-ramp continuing to be shut down with construction in the area. Plan to divert using Gandy Boulevard or 38th Avenue North exits instead. Also going to see on the northbound side of 275 at the midspan of the Howard Franklin, left lane blocked at mile marker 36 with road work. Eastbound I-4 right after I-75, the Mango Road off-ramp blocked as well. Steve Foster, News Radio WFLA.
4: A very nice night is underway. Mostly clear skies, low temperatures bottoming out in the 60s across the area. As we head into Tuesday, it's another very nice day. Humidity is still on the low side, but temperatures a little hotter in the mid to upper 80s. It's going to get hotter as we head through the week. We're near 90 degrees as we head into Wednesday and Thursday. And those feels like temperatures on Thursday and Friday with extra humidity, probably as high as 95 to 100 degrees. And that pattern will carry us into the weekend. I'm Max Defender 8, Chief Meteorologist Jeff Berardelli.
14: Fragile ceasefire being tested. I'm Sue Guzman, Fox News. President Trump issuing new threats Monday to Iran if U.S. vessels are attacked. Fox's Kevin Cork has more from Washington, D.C.
15: The U.S. is, in fact, inching closer to restarting major combat operations against Iran. That, according to senior Pentagon officials who actually tell Fox that the final decision is resting with the commander-in-chief. Iran claims to have fired on U.S. vessels and targeted the UAE with missiles and drones and fast boats. The British military reported that a pair of cargo vessels were set ablaze off of the UAE coast. And for their part, leaders at the Pentagon did report that the U.S. sank six Iranian boats that had been targeting civilian ships in that area.
14: The military carrying out Operation Project Freedom to guide stranded ships out of the Strait of Hormuz. The Secret Service responded to a shooting near the White House Monday afternoon. Fox's Mike Emanuel's in Washington, D.C. with more.
16: Secret Service says a plainclothes officer spotted someone around 3:30 this afternoon with a weapon not far from the White House. The suspect fired his weapon after being confronted by officers. A juvenile bystander was hit by a bullet. A uniformed Secret Service officer shot the suspect near the Washington Monument. He's been transported to a local hospital. Secret Service notes the vice president's motorcade drove by that area a short time before the incident. The deputy Secret Service director says the agency will get to the bottom of whether this was a threat to the president or not.
14: U.S. Southern Command says two suspected narco-terrorists were killed after the U.S. conducted a lethal kinetic strike on a vessel Monday. The vessel was transiting along known narco-trafficking routes in the Caribbean. No U.S. military forces harmed. More than 170 suspected drug traffickers have been killed since September 2025. 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
21: What's Mother Nature serving up? Stifling heat, dangerous lightning and thunderstorms, or a sunshiny blue sky day? Be prepared for whatever she dishes up. 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

0: 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Guaranteed human.
1: Police say a 14-year-old Homestead girl was impregnated and infected with an STD by a 21-year-old man whom investigators say dated the girl on and off since December. The girl reported missing last month and was found in the laundry room of Axel Martinez Morales' home. Police say the girl ran away from home and Martinez Morales admitted to harboring her in his home but denied any sexual activity with her. He's charged with a dozen felony counts, judge granting a $90,000 bond. Gas prices in Florida spiking an average of 40 cents over the past week, the second largest one-week jump since the start of the conflict in Iran. According to the AAA Auto Club, the average price for a gallon of regular unleaded gas was $4.34. AAA spokesman Mark Jenkins says there continues to be disruptions and volatility in the global oil market.
2: We're seeing a lot of fluctuations in oil prices, which creates a very unpredictable environment for prices at the pump.
1: Prices are also being impacted by the seasonal demand of increased spring and summer driving. With Florida's News, I'm Kimba Tyler.
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7: Going through St. Pete, you're going to see on southbound 275 at 54th Avenue North, the off-ramp and the on-ramp continuing to be shut down with construction in the area. Plan to divert using Gandy Boulevard or 38th Avenue North exits instead. Also going to see on the northbound side of 275 at the midspan of the Howard Franklin, left lane blocked at mile marker 36 with road work. Eastbound I-4 right after I-75, the Mango Road off-ramp blocked as well. Steve Foster, News Radio WFLA.
8: A very nice night is underway. Mostly clear skies, low temperatures bottoming out in the 60s across the area. As we head into Tuesday, it's another very nice day. Humidity is still on the low side, but temperatures a little hotter in the mid to upper 80s. It's going to get hotter as we head through the week. We're near 90 degrees as we head into Wednesday and Thursday. And those feels like temperatures on Thursday and Friday with extra humidity, probably as high as 95 to 100 degrees. And that pattern will carry us into the weekend. I'm Max Defender 8, Chief Meteorologist Jeff Berardelli.
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11: A strong spring system moving across the central U.S., bringing widespread showers and thunderstorms from eastern Texas through the lower Mississippi Valley. Further north, a cooler air mass is settling over the upper Midwest. Scattered light rain from Minnesota into Wisconsin. Temperatures usually running 10 to 15 degrees below early May averages. Highs struggling to reach the mid-50s in some areas. Across the northeast, we have a weak coastal disturbance that is resulting in some patchy drizzle. From New York City up through Boston, conditions gradually improving, though highs hitting the mid-60s. Staying warm and humid, Florida seeing another day of pop-up thunderstorms, highs climbing into the upper 80s. Out west, a ridge of high pressure dominates California, enjoying sunny skies, mild temperatures, 70s along the coast, 80s inland. The Pacific Northwest remaining mostly dry, though a weak front could bring some clouds and light showers to western Washington throughout the week. In Alaska, a late season snow system's moving through the interior, while coastal areas seeing rain and temperatures in the 40s. That's your national forecast. I'm Monica Nelson.
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7: Guaranteed human.
8: A downtown Miami luxury skyscraper is the focal point of Operation Mousetrap, targeting South Florida drug trafficking. So far, five suspects have been arrested and accused of running a massive cocaine trafficking organization out of the high-rise. Operation Horseman's Voyage focused on trafficking networks at sea. Investigators say cocaine would be smuggled from Colombia through the Dominican Republic to the Miami high-rise, where the drugs were stored and distributed. A rare rogue wave struck the mouth of Tampa Bay at Fort DeSoto Park, first on April 25th, and then again this past Saturday. People on the beach watched as a gentle wave came ashore and simply kept coming, eventually lifting shoes and coolers and washing away cell phones and car keys. Environmental program manager Anna Yu says she was told by the U.S. Geological Service what it was.
9: He believes that it is a weather-induced meteo tsunami, where enough pressure builds out in the Gulf, whether it be a storm or whatnot, and that affects the wave activity all the way to shore sometimes.
8: No one was hurt, but some roped-off bird nesting areas were washed away. Hundreds of dogs are being readied for adoption in Palm Beach County.
10: An agreement reached between the national nonprofit Center for a Humane Economy and a facility in Wisconsin that breeds dogs for the purpose of lab testing results in the transfer of ownership of 1,500 beagles to rescue groups across the country. 300 of those dogs have already arrived at Big Dog Ranch Rescue in Loxahatchee Groves. They'll be treated, socialized, and adopted out to families. Another 700 dogs expected at the ranch as well, though no timetable's been set. According to the Beagle Freedom Project, this breed of dogs is used in animal testing because of their friendly and docile nature. I'm Joel Malkin.
8: No matter what the occasion, deputies in Brevard County have no tolerance for super speeders. The sheriff's office announcing over the weekend that a man running late for a wedding was pulled over for speeding on I-95. Deputies say he was going over 100 miles an hour and was arrested. With Florida's News, I'm Kimba Tyler.
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12: Going through St. Pete, you're going to see on southbound 275 at 54th Avenue North, the off-ramp and the on-ramp continuing to be shut down with construction in the area. Plan to divert using Gandy Boulevard or 38th Avenue North exits instead. Also going to see on the northbound side of 275 at the midspan of the Howard Franklin, left lane blocked at mile marker 36 with road work. Eastbound I-4 right after I-75, the Mango Road off-ramp blocked as well. Steve Foster, News Radio WFLA.
6: A very nice night is underway. Mostly clear skies. Low temperatures bottoming out in the 60s across the area. As we head into Tuesday, it's another very nice day. Humidity is still on the low side, but temperatures a little hotter in the mid to upper 80s. It's going to get hotter as we head through the week. We're near 90 degrees as we head into Wednesday and Thursday. And those feels like temperatures on Thursday and Friday with extra humidity, probably as high as 95 to 100 degrees. And that pattern will carry us into the weekend. I'm Max Defender 8, Chief Meteorologist Jeff Berardelli.
13: The conflict with Iran continues. I'm Ted Lindner, Fox News. U.S. warships and aircraft helping to guide commercial ships through the Strait of Hormuz. Fox's Jared Halpern with the latest from the White House.
14: Project Freedom is a defensive operation, CENTCOM Commander Admiral Brad Cooper says, to protect commercial ships through the Strait of Hormuz.
15: My operational assessment overall is that the U.S. military has the clear advantage. We have an enormous amount of capability and firepower concentrated in and around the strait.
14: In the first day of the operation, CENTCOM says several small Iranian fast boats threatening commercial vessels were eliminated. The operation includes U.S. warships, dozens of land and sea-based aircraft, unmanned drones, and 15,000 service members. At the White House, Jared Halpern, Fox News.
13: A federal judge apologizing to the gunman accused of plotting to assassinate President Trump over the conditions of his detention. Fox's Christina Coleman explains.
16: The defendant, Cole Allen, who was arrested and charged with trying to assassinate the president, was placed in severe lockdown, which included temporary suicide watch. Allen has since been removed from suicide watch, but the judge who presided over his hearing questioned why Allen was placed on restrictive suicide watch at all. And the judge also apologized, saying, quote, "What am I to say to Allen that this is going to be a fair process if we're putting him in a safe cell when he's not supposed to be in there? At a minimum, I should be apologizing to him. We are obligated to make sure he's taken care of. Mr. Allen, I'm sorry that things have not been the way they are supposed to."
13: The judge has asked the government to provide an update on Allen's detention status during a future hearing. And a MAGA split over President Trump's latest nominee to be Surgeon General. Some MAGA influencers blasting radiologist and former Fox contributor Dr. Nicole Sapphire because they view her as being a pro-vaxxer. But HHS Secretary Robert F. Kennedy Jr. has questioned the need for some vaccines, publicly endorsing the president's choice. 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
1: A Miami-Dade Sheriff Sergeant cleared of any wrongdoing following a deadly shooting. Body camera video showing Sergeant Gilberto Crespo in a shootout that killed 44-year-old Jose Pineda Jr. last September.
2: Let me see your hands.
3: I got no hands.
1: The state attorney's office has released a report that stated the deadly shooting was legally justified. A 19-year-old suspect wanted on second-degree murder charge after a shooting in Port St. Lucie Saturday night. Two 19-year-old men from Georgia showed up to a shopping center to meet with three suspects for cell phone purchase. But Police Chief Leo Nemchek says things went awry and 18-year-old Norian Kosminski of Fort Pierce shot Antoine Myers and Jermonte Johnson. Two others with him were arrested at a home, but Kosminski got away.
4: I've not recovered the firearm yet. I have to assume he's got it.
1: The chief says the suspect should be considered armed and dangerous. Myers was shot in the head and is in critical condition. Johnson was shot in the stomach and is expected to survive. With Florida's News, I'm Kimba Tyler.
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9: Going through St. Pete, you're going to see on southbound 275 at 54th Avenue North, the off-ramp and the on-ramp continuing to be shut down with construction in the area. Plan to divert using Gandy Boulevard or 38th Avenue North exits instead. Also going to see on the northbound side of 275 at the midspan of the Howard Franklin, left lane blocked at mile marker 36 with road work. Eastbound I-4 right after I-75, the Mango Road off-ramp blocked as well. Steve Foster, News Radio WFLA.
10: A quiet morning will turn into a warm early May day. Those temperatures getting into the mid-80s this afternoon. And there is a 20% chance for a few raindrops, maybe a few late afternoon, early evening showers. But most areas will stay dry. Tonight will dry out, those temperatures dropping into the low 70s. Tomorrow afternoon, we are hot and dry. Temperatures head for 90 degrees. And the humidity will gradually increase as we head into the weekend. Rain chances will stay low each day. I'm Max Fender, 8 Meteor. Meteorologist Amanda Holly.
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6: Usually we have hot, blistering, sunny days here. Then again, it is Tampa. In a moment's notice, it's raining so hard, lightning is crashing everywhere, those cars are driving with their flashers on, and you're soaked head to toe. Avoid the bipolar weather. 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
8: The Miami-Dade State Attorney's Office determines the sheriff's sergeant was legally justified in a fatal shooting last September. Sergeant Gilberto Crespo was responding to 911 calls that said 44-year-old Jose Pineda Jr. was waving a gun at passersby.
9: There's a guy, a Cuban guy in the Honda van up here, bagged up. He's pulling a gun out on everybody. Please send the police.
8: Body camera video shows Sergeant Crespo firing when Pineda refused to show his hands and drop his gun. A Miami-Dade judge telling a lead Miami-Dade Sheriff's Office detective to preserve an anonymous Instagram account. That account allegedly linked to Detective Juan Segovia includes comments about the murder case of former University of Miami football player Rashawn Jones, who is awaiting retrial for the murder of teammate Ryan Pata. The defense is expected to argue Segovia violated the sequestration. Jones is set to go on trial again in a few weeks. His first trial ended in a mistrial when the jury couldn't come to a unanimous verdict. The Jacksonville Sheriff's Office investigating a shooting that took place in the early morning hours of Sunday in the Biltmore neighborhood that left one young man suffering a gunshot wound. Cell phone video released online showing people running in a residential street as gunshots rang out. A witness telling News 4 Jax a high school graduation after party got out of hand.
10: It was like prom, like an after party. But I guess, like, out of nowhere, a lot of commotion was going on, and they started shooting.
8: The shooting victim has not been identified, but officials say they are expected to survive. A 35-year-old former marketing manager accused of stealing $63,000 from a Hollywood pop art business. George Leyva is charged with grand theft, fraud, and money laundering. His attorney, Richard Cooper, argues this happened in 2023, and Leyva has not disappeared.
11: He could have taken all that money that he's alleged to have stolen and left the country. Instead, he's maintained residence here, lives in South Florida. He's gainfully employed.
8: The Hot Goldfish Corporation says Leyva was deceptively paying himself through a marketing company he owned. Bond set at $50,000. With Florida's News, I'm Kimba Tyler.
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13: Going through St. Pete, you're going to see on southbound 275 at 54th Avenue North, the off-ramp and the on-ramp continuing to be shut down with construction in the area. Plan to divert using Gandy Boulevard or 38th Avenue North exits instead. Also going to see on the northbound side of 275 at the midspan of the Howard Franklin, left lane blocked at mile marker 36 with road work. Eastbound I-4 right after I-75, the Mango Road off-ramp blocked as well. Steve Foster, News Radio WFLA.
2: A quiet morning will turn into a warm early May day. Those temperatures getting into the mid-80s this afternoon. And there is a 20% chance for a few raindrops, maybe a few late afternoon, early evening showers. But most areas will stay dry. Tonight will dry out, those temperatures dropping into the low 70s. Tomorrow afternoon, we are hot and dry. Temperatures head for 90 degrees. And the humidity will gradually increase as we head into the weekend. Rain chances will stay low each day. I'm Max Fender 8 meteorologist Amanda Holly.
4: An escalation in the Strait of Hormuz. I'm Sue Guzman, Fox News. Ceasefire between the U.S. and Iran is being tested. The latest from Fox's Kevin Corr.
14: The conflict could get significantly more intense and soon. Pentagon sources telling Fox that the U.S. may resume major combat operations any day now. And that's all happening as the fragile ceasefire with the regime faces its biggest threat to date, with the Pentagon announcing plans for U.S. forces to guide vessels through the Strait of Hormuz, even as peace talks with the regime remain stagnant.
4: Meanwhile, there are reports that two U.S. Navy destroyers came under a sustained Iranian attack in the Strait of Hormuz. CBS reporting the USS Truxtun and the USS Mason were backed by fighter aircraft and Apache helicopters during that encounter. However, neither of the destroyers was impacted. U.S. forces reportedly intercepted and deterred each threat. Secret Service responding to a shooting near the White House Monday afternoon. Fox's Mike Emanuel in Washington, D.C. with more.
15: Secret Service says a plainclothes officer spotted someone around 3:30 this afternoon with a weapon not far from the White House. The suspect fired his weapon after being confronted by officers. A juvenile bystander was hit by a bullet. A uniformed Secret Service officer shot the suspect near the Washington Monument. He's been transported to a local hospital. Secret Service notes the vice president's motorcade drove by that area a short time before the incident. The deputy Secret Service director says the agency will get to the bottom of whether this was a threat to the president or not.
4: U.S. Southern Command says two suspected narco-terrorists were killed after the U.S. conducted a lethal kinetic strike on a vessel Monday. Vessel transiting along known narco-trafficking routes in the Caribbean. No U.S. military forces were harmed. 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

0: 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Guaranteed human.
1: Police say a 14-year-old Homestead girl was impregnated and infected with an STD by a 21-year-old man whom investigators say dated the girl on and off since December. The girl reported missing last month and was found in the laundry room of Axel Martinez Morales' home. Police say the girl ran away from home and Martinez Morales admitted to harboring her in his home but denied any sexual activity with her. He's charged with a dozen felony counts, judge granting a $90,000 bond. Gas prices in Florida spiking an average of 40 cents over the past week, the second largest one-week jump since the start of the conflict in Iran. According to the AAA Auto Club, the average price for a gallon of regular unleaded gas was $4.34. AAA spokesman Mark Jenkins says there continues to be disruptions and volatility in the global oil market.
2: We're seeing a lot of fluctuations in oil prices, which creates a very unpredictable environment for prices at the pump.
1: Prices are also being impacted by the seasonal demand of increased spring and summer driving. With Florida's News, I'm Kimba Tyler.
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7: Going through St. Pete, you're going to see on southbound 275 at 54th Avenue North, the off-ramp and the on-ramp continuing to be shut down with construction in the area. Plan to divert using Gandy Boulevard or 38th Avenue North exits instead. Also going to see on the northbound side of 275 at the midspan of the Howard Franklin, left lane blocked at mile marker 36 with road.

0: York, eastbound I-4, right after I-75, the Mango Road off-ramp blocked as well. Steve Foster, News Radio WFLA.
1: A quiet morning will turn into a warm early May day. Those temperatures getting into the mid-80s this afternoon, and there is a 20% chance for a few raindrops, maybe a few late afternoon, early evening showers, but most areas will stay dry. Tonight will dry out, those temperatures dropping into the low 70s. Tomorrow afternoon, we are hot and dry. Temperatures head for 90 degrees, and the humidity will gradually increase as we head into the weekend. Rain chances will stay low each day. I'm Max Fender, 8 meteorologist,
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5: Two teams secured game one wins to kick off the conference semifinal round of the NBA playoffs. In the East, the Knicks destroyed the 76ers 137-98 behind Jalen Brunson's 35 points. Brunson said he was able to get off to a great start.
6: I think most importantly, the ball was going in, and I got a rhythm, and my teammates did a good job of setting screens and getting me open.
5: Out west, the Timberwolves held off the Spurs 104-102 after Anthony Edwards scored 18 points in his return from injury. And the Hurricanes are still undefeated through six games in the Stanley Cup playoffs. The Canes rallied for a victory in overtime of Game 2 against the Flyers to take a 2-0 series lead. Philadelphia will be looking to bounce back when it hosts Carolina for Game 3 on Thursday. In the West, the Golden Knights outlasted the Ducks to take a 1-0 lead in their best-of-seven series. Vegas hosts Anaheim for Game 2 on Wednesday. That's sports. Colin McIntyre.
7: It's not just news. 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
9: Guaranteed human.
10: 71 degrees. Good morning, I'm Chris Trankman. Your Tampa Bay forecast. Mostly sunny and pleasant with a high 87. Traffic and your complete forecast from Channel 8 meteorologist Amanda Holly coming up. Our top story at 5 o'clock. Four people, including two young children, their mother and their grandmother, are dead in what appears to be a killing spree in Plant City. News Channel 8's Ryan Arbogast is there.
11: The department got a call for a disturbance, and they found a four-month-old, a four-year-old, and the children's mother shot and killed, as well as another child that was luckily unharmed. Now, this call for a disturbance led detectives to another home just a few blocks away from where we are right now, where we found the grandmother of those two children also killed.
10: Police asking people along neighborhoods surrounding West Tevar Street and North Burton Street to check their doorbell cameras from about 5 p.m. on Sunday. Gas prices in Florida spiked an average of 40 cents over the past week, the second largest one-week jump since the start of the conflict in Iran. In Florida, gas prices stood at an average of $2.89 on February 28th when the U.S. and Israel began military operations. Today, the statewide average is $4.32 a gallon.
12: We're seeing a lot of fluctuations in oil prices, which creates a very unpredictable environment for prices at the pump.
10: Mark Jenkins with AAA says prices are also being impacted by the seasonal demand of increased spring and summer driving. Tampa City Council members are expected to get their first formal look this afternoon at the Memorandum of Understanding with the Rays, which sets out financing plans for a multi-billion-dollar stadium at Hillsborough College. Chairman Alan Clendenin is optimistic for moving the project forward.
13: As long as the final deal is a fair deal for both the city of Tampa, the county residents, and the Rays, I think that we can reach a deal and that can provide all of the above.
10: Today's special meeting, which starts at 5, features presentations from the Rays, the city, invited stakeholders, and a Q&A session. Not one, but two very rare occurrences recently at Fort DeSoto Park. The first happened on April 25th, and then again this past weekend. Beachgoers had to scramble away from the impacts of a rogue wave that calmly rolled in and just kept on coming, eventually washing away cell phones and car keys. In some places, the entire surface of the beach was briefly covered.
14: Some are calling it a sneaker wave, and some of the more scientific folks are calling it a medio tsunami, which is essentially like a mini tsunami.
10: The park's environmental program manager, Anna Yu, says no one was hurt, although some roped-off bird nesting sites were washed out. Today's the day to show more love for teachers.
15: On this Teacher Appreciation Day, public school educators and parents are in Tallahassee demanding investment in public schools and students, pointing to Florida for a third year in a row, ranking 50th for average teacher pay. Broward Teachers Union President Anna Fusco says veteran teachers tell her they're done.
16: It's way too expensive to live here in Florida. We're not making enough, and I put in my 30 years, and I'm going to retire and go look for another position.
15: Although teacher pay rose about 3% from the year before to nearly $57,000, the Florida Education Association says add in inflation and pay's actually fallen more than 12% over the last decade. Erica Rodriguez, News Radio, WFLA.
10: The sudden collapse of Spirit Airlines impacting thousands of employees and passengers. The discount carrier announced Saturday it was canceling all flights and going out of business. Travel editor Peter Greenberg.
17: But then the U.S. made a demand that the other creditors in the bankruptcy could not find acceptable. They wanted to be in first position, meaning when Spirit came out of bankruptcy, they had to be paid back first ahead of everybody else. The other creditors said not acceptable. The talk stalled and everything fell apart.
10: American Airlines and Delta, among the major carriers, offering reduced fares and support for Spirit customers. Tampa Bay traffic and weather coming up. Next news update in 30 minutes. I'm Chris Trankman. 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
19: Coming up on the show this morning, a killing spree in Plant City, plus some of today's other top local stories for you right after traffic and weather.
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23: Crash in Hernando County, 75 northbound. All northbound lanes are shut down right around US 98. In Pinellas, crash on 275 southbound after Gandy Boulevard, also blocking two left-hand lanes. 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
24: A quiet morning will turn into a warm early May day. Those temperatures getting into the mid-80s this afternoon, and there is a 20% chance for a few raindrops, maybe a few late afternoon, early evening showers, but most areas will stay dry. Tonight will dry out, those temperatures dropping into the low 70s. Tomorrow afternoon, we are hot and dry. Temperatures head for 90 degrees, and the humidity will gradually increase as we head into the weekend. Rain chances will stay low each day. I'm Max Fenner, meteorologist Amanda Holly.
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19: Welcome to the Ryan Gorman Show on this Tuesday, May 5th, Cinco de Mayo. I'm Ryan Gorman with Dana McKay and Chris Trankman from our newsroom. Coming up this hour, we're going to get to a few overnight developments in the war with Iran as the ceasefire seems to have fallen apart over the past 24 hours. That's coming up before 5:20. Plus, who's to blame for the demise of Spirit Airlines? Our aviation analyst Jay Ratliff going to share his take on that debate at 5:35. Before we get to today's top stories, we actually have a scoop on a local story from our very own Dana McKay.
1: Well, thankfully, it's not as much of a scoop as I thought it might have been when it happened. But yesterday, I'm sitting here around 10:40, and I get a text from my son. He's 13, and he's in middle school. And he says, we are on lockdown.
19: And Dana was like, oh, my God. And I'm like, oh, content for tomorrow's show.
1: And I'm like, I hope my kid is okay. Yeah. So I said, well, what's wrong? And he said, I don't know. Because at the time, he just had no idea what happened. All he knows is that they went into a lockdown. So then, of course, I go to the mom's page to see if anybody has any information. There's nothing there yet. So as it turns out, it was kind of a false alarm. Like, they didn't need to go into lockdown. There was a fight, and two kids, I guess, got into it in a classroom, and it got bloody. Oh. And the only way that I know this is because then later on the mom's page, moms were posting about what their kids told them. But the story varied from it was a riot brawl to it was two kids that just kind of got into a fight. But I guess the teachers, they have this little button. They have a badge, and it has a button on it. And if they hit it once, that kind of calls like, hey, I need help in the classroom. There's an issue. But that's not necessarily like a major emergency. It's just like, hey, I need backup in here.
19: Right.
1: If they hit it multiple times, it sends the alert that like, oh, my gosh, we need to go on lockdown. There was a shooting, major emergency. So this teacher kind of panicked when these kids are fighting. You know, there was blood. I mean, they were duking it out in the classroom. So she hits the button too many times. The whole school goes on lockdown.
19: Okay.
1: But what really ticks me off is that they didn't tell the parents anything about it until hours later. I get the phone call, and then I get the email that says the school briefly went on lockdown. Everything is fine. Out of an abundance of caution, this is what happened. But they didn't give any details. They didn't explain it was two kids fighting.
19: Right,
1: you know what? They
19: don't
1: tell you anything about what actually happened.
19: So you don't know what the incident was all about.
1: Right.
19: I mean, and it's kind of stupid not to just come forward and give you a little bit of an idea of what happened, because you're going to hear about it anyway.
1: Yeah, you're going to hear from your kids. And then that's where you get all the different conflicting stories. But this isn't the first time that my son's school has gone into lockdown because of a emergency in the classroom that wasn't like a school shooting or something. Like last year, my friend's son fell off a stool in the science lab and cracked his head open. And the teacher panicked. She hit the button a bunch of times, and the school went into lockdown over that, which that's not how it's supposed to work.
19: I wonder if that's an adjustment they're going to have to make in some of these
1: schools. Yeah, I feel like there should be, like, maybe they need two buttons. So, you know, I mean, I get having the button because instead
19: press
1: of them
19: like
1: having to go to a phone.
19: If it's a shooting.
1: I think that's what it is. I think it's a lot, and the teacher just panicked, and she's like, I need help. So thankfully everything's okay, but it definitely makes your heart sink in that moment to get that message from your kid. And then, you know, my son's just like, I don't know what's wrong.
19: Yeah, he generally doesn't know what's going on. I remember when the girl got hit by the car.
1: Yeah, a girl gets hit by a car, and I see it all. Like, when I'm driving again, I see this girl on the ground. He's like, yeah, girl got hit. No idea what happened. Yeah, he's kind of oblivious. If it's not his video games, it's not Roblox, he has no clue.
19: You got to tell him. We're going to be talking about it on the show. We need all the details.
1: I know, right?
19: All right.
2: Yeah. He needs to be an investigator.
19: Yeah, yeah.
2: And, like, solve all these
19: crimes.
2: Carry
19: a little notepad around. Yeah, write stuff down. All right, let's get to today's top stories. And honestly, it was a depressing local news day yesterday. It was just one awful story after another.
2: So Plant City police are investigating a quadruple murder.
19: Mm.
2: Two mothers and two children found dead. Police say it happened at two separate locations on May 3rd. Officers responded to a disturbance in the 300 block of West Heaver Street. They found a four-month-old child and a four-year-old child with gunshot wounds and pronounced dead at the scene. Their 28-year-old mother was alive when officers arrived, but she was taken to the hospital and died. And then another child found at the scene, but that child unharmed. Jody Cott is a neighbor. She could barely keep it together after finding out what happened.
3: Watching everything that unfolded yesterday is horrible. It's horrible. I don't ever want to see anything like this.
2: So at a second location in the 900 block of North Burton Street, police found a 55-year-old grandmother of the children deceased. She also sustained gunshot wounds. So it appears to be a killing spree.
19: Yeah.
2: Police are asking anyone with doorbell cams or cell phone video to come forward. And if they have anything from 5:30 a.m. to 7 a.m. on May 3rd, and in particular, check for video showing a woman walking with three young children in the vicinity of North Burton Street or the surrounding area as they continue to search for the killer.
19: Yeah, they don't They haven't released any information on a suspect. We don't know if they have some kind of an idea of who would do something like this. I mean, I'd be surprised if it was just something random.
1: Random, yeah. It sounds like this is another case of someone killing their family members or somebody that they're somehow involved with. And this, I feel like this is like the third or fourth story. Yeah, there was the guy in New Orleans who killed all of his kids.
19: Right.
1: And then we had the one that was kind of like South Florida to here,
19: Sarasota.
1: Where somebody, killed like seven people in their family.
19: How the hell do you shoot a four-year-old?
2: Mm.
19: Or a four-month-old.
1: I don't understand.
19: We've mentioned this before, but you feel for the officers and the first responders on those scenes to have to see something so gruesome like that. That's traumatic.
1: Yeah, and then there was one child who was left okay.
19: Yeah.
1: So now that poor kid, their whole family has been taken.
19: Yeah, so we'll monitor that and see if we learn any new information today. And now let's get to this other just really rough story out of Davenport.
2: Yeah, this is in Polk County. A man charged with a hate crime after he was accused of beating a 5-year-old boy for being gay.
19: Mm.
2: The sheriff's office says 33-year-old Andre Brown Jr. was watching three children on Sunday when the 9-year-old girl texted her mother saying that he was abusing them and that she was scared because he was beating up the boy so hard. And this was in a text message. So deputies show up and they find Brown was angry at the 5-year-old for being gay. And he admitted that he was beating the kid because he felt that the kid was acting gay and that was the way to get that out of there.
19: Yeah, he was trying to beat the gay out of
2: right.
19: him.
2: Right.
1: Out of a 5-year-old.
19: Out of a 5-year-old, yeah.
2: And now he said he realized that wasn't working, so he decided to just beat the kid even more.
19: Right.
2: And so deputies arrested him. He apparently got violent. He resisted arrest, started yelling slurs as they tried to take him into custody. And now he's charged with aggravated child abuse and resisting arrest. And pretty much everybody involved in the case scratching their heads at what the heck is wrong with this guy.
19: Yeah, that 9-year-old, credit to her for texting
1: her
19: mom and reporting the abuse and perhaps stopping things from escalating even further. This is one of those situations where you know, this guy's going to go to jail, but you kind of wish that he would get a taste of his own medicine. Someone would beat the hate out of him.
2: Mm.
19: You know, that would be the punishment I'd love to see. Unfortunately, it's not what's going to happen here. But just you see the headline. You're like, seriously, in this day and age, what is going on here?
1: Yeah. It's crazy.
19: All right. Let's get to one more quick story, Chris.
2: Well, Governor DeSantis has his map. He put a signature on the bill that was passed by the legislature, which redraws congressional maps in Florida, essentially turning the entire state, at least geographically, red.
19: Mm-hmm.
2: There are still four Democratic districts in tiny, compact districts.
19: A couple little pockets of blue.
2: Yeah, it almost looks like they look like pity districts.
19: Yeah, yeah, like a lake. It looks like a little lake.
2: Yeah, I mean, it's
19: like a pond.
2: That's right, and that's what the lawsuits are alleging.
19: Oh,
2: so
19: yeah.
2: Right after the signature, lawsuits were filed. Tampa Democratic Representative Kathy Castor said that she will continue to run in her District 14, which before represented mostly South Tampa and a part of South St. Pete at one point. Now it includes a whole bunch of Eastern Hillsborough and a bunch of Republican areas, and the way it was drawn essentially wipes out her Democratic majority there. So she would have a real challenge, depending on turnout, whether she could hold that seat. But there are six plaintiffs in this lawsuit from the Tampa Bay area. There are two others from Central Florida, and then 10 are from South Florida because of the way these districts have been drawn. And the gist of the lawsuit is that they are in violation, the districts are in violation of Florida's Fair Districts Amendment, which was passed by voters and put into law. So what that amendment does is it bans drawing of districts that are not logically compact, meaning this idea of like what they've done in Orlando, for example. You have like Orlando and then counties stretching all the way to Lake Okeechobee and then east into Indian River. That's not a compact district.
19: Right.
2: That's a stretched out, skinny district. Also, there is a language in the Fair District Amendment that bans political gerrymandering and also eliminating districts that include racial allocations for representatives.
19: Now, that part, because the Supreme Court ruling, that part might not hold in court, but the partisan gerrymandering part, that's what's going to be interesting to watch. And the crystal ball ratings came out from the University of Virginia, and they kind of give you a sense as to where they think these districts are at going into the midterms. And they've changed Gus Bilirakis' district, which now includes parts of downtown Tampa, which is kind of strange, and West Tampa.
2: Yeah, because that's right near Pasco County.
19: Yeah, and he's also representing parts of Hernando. And that's gone from safe GOP to likely GOP. So you can see that's one where, because of the way they had to draw the map to try to gain more potential Republican pickups, they've kind of weakened his district, although I don't think he's in any trouble. And then Kathy Castor's district has gone from safe for the Democrats to leans Republican. And that's going to be the big battle here in the Tampa Bay area, this new District 14. Chris Trankman with today's top stories. Chris, thanks so much.
2: Thank you.
19: When we come back, we're going to run through some of the other big stories we're getting into this morning, including an escalation in the conflict between the U.S. and Iran, and your reaction to my take yesterday on the Tampa Bay Lightning's first-round playoff loss. 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
23: Crash in Hernando County, 75 northbound. All northbound lanes are shut down right around U.S. 98. In Pinellas, crash on 275 southbound after Gandy Boulevard, also blocking two left-hand lanes. 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
19: So we got some reaction yesterday to my take on the Tampa Bay Lightning's first round playoff loss. And essentially what I said was, this is a really well-run organization. There's no question about that. But in a lot of organizations, if you get bounced from the playoffs in the first round for 4 years in a row, there are going to be some big changes, some major overhauls, because clearly there's an issue. And we posted that take on all over the place on WFLA.
1: Yes, on our WFLA social media. Yeah.
19: And you can check that out. Instagram, Facebook, TikTok, YouTube. Follow us at WFLA News. We got a couple of reactions. One said, you know, they faced a tough rookie goalie for the Canadians, and they did. That rookie goalie played tremendously throughout the series, and they really struggled against him. Another comment said, get back to the basics, screen the goalie, and play defense. See, I think the Lightning played great defense. I mean, they didn't allow a shot for like 25 minutes in Game 7. They just couldn't put the puck in the net. And then one other comment said, time for changes. But the home thing seems to be a pattern with a lot of teams. That's referring to this issue that the Lightning have had winning at Benchmark International Arena. In the playoffs, they've just been a bad home playoff team. I would say it's been a pattern with a lot of teams, especially, you know, this postseason, but it's been a pattern with the Lightning for a couple of years now. So it's gone on beyond just this past postseason. Let me get to a couple of quick notes on the Iran war. Nobody's saying it, but it kind of seems like the ceasefire came to an end yesterday. U.S. forces and Iran exchanged fire in the Strait of Hormuz, with Iran firing a cruise missile at Navy ships, drones at commercial vessels. All were intercepted. No U.S. ships were hit. U.S. forces destroyed 6 Iranian small boats and escorted 2 U.S. flagged merchant ships through the strait. Iran also fired some missiles at the UAE, which intercepted 3 of them. Another one fell into the sea. We're going to check in with Jordana Miller live from the Middle East. Lots to catch up on with her at 6:35 this morning. So make sure you're listening live on your iHeartRadio app. Just pull up WFLA, make it a preset. You could also tell, you know, Alexa to play WFLA and listen that way. And big changes coming to those tax breaks for hurricane supplies this year. It's not the same setup as how we've had in past years. We're going to run through the changes for 2026 coming up at 6:47 this morning. When we come back, a motorcyclist arrested in Hernando County. But of course, if it happened there, that's not the headline. There's more to the story. Dana has that in her trending report next.
23: Road construction, 275 southbound, getting onto the Howard Franklin Bridge at State Road 60. 3 left-hand lanes are blocked. Heavy congestion. 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
4: 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What happens next happens here. 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
5: 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A motorcyclist was arrested Sunday night after leading police on a high-speed chase through Hernando and Pasco counties, and he sped through those two counties at 120 miles an hour.
6: Wow.
5: And ran several red lights, all while wearing a massive bunny helmet.
6: Of course.
5: When a Florida Highway Patrol officer caught up to him in Spring Hill, he finally slowed down, put his hands up, and was taken into custody. And then he was brought back to Pasco County to be booked. And if you want to see the video of this guy, the picture of the bunny helmet, it's on our Facebook page at Ryan Gorman Show. Yeah, it's a huge helmet. Yeah. He looks like an Easter bunny head on him.
6: Right. And he wasn't going 120 like on the Suncoast. He was doing that on 19.
5: Yeah. It was just an insane scene, super dangerous, and all while wearing a bunny helmet.
6: Yeah, and you know, sometimes I'm sure you've been in this situation where you've got these motorcyclists who just zip past you.
5: Yes.
6: Like, you can't even believe how fast they're going. You don't even see them. They just come out of nowhere and they're gone.
5: Yeah.
6: And I can only imagine some people seeing that and then wondering, like, was that guy wearing a bunny helmet?
5: Yeah.
6: You know?
5: Yeah, exactly.
6: Like, did I see that right or not? Did I not get that right? When we come back, who's to blame for the demise of Spirit Airlines? Our aviation analyst, Jay Ratliff, going to share his take on that debate after news, traffic, and weather right here on The Ryan Gorman Show.
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8: 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The one thing that Scott Bessent has been rightly pointing out is we are breaking them. I mean, we are destroying them economically. However, that's going to take a little bit more time. When they get to the point that they have to cap those oil wells because there's no more storage capacity available, I'm at the point now where I think if there's any more even minor incursions, to quote Joe Biden, of any kind against any nation, then I think it's got to be embargo plus. And the plus is you got to hit the regime. And if I had my choice, well, my first targets would be the IRGC. I'd hit them.
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2: 71 degrees. Good morning, I'm Chris Trankman. Your Tampa Bay forecast, mostly sunny and pleasant with a high 87. Our top story at 5:32. The White House won't say if the ceasefire between the U.S. and Iran will hold after Iran attacked ships in the Strait of Hormuz.
3: The conflict could get significantly more intense and soon. Pentagon sources telling Fox that the U.S. may resume major combat operations any day now. And that's all happening as the fragile ceasefire with the regime faces its biggest threat to date, with the Pentagon announcing plans for U.S. forces to guide vessels through the Strait of Hormuz, even as peace talks with the regime remain stagnant.
2: Kevin Cork reporting. U.S. Central Command leader Admiral Brad Cooper said the military destroyed several vessels that fired on U.S. warships. Today, several states holding key primary contests, and President Trump's trying to primary out who he calls rhino Republicans.
4: President Trump will not be on the ballot both in Ohio and Indiana, but you can bet his political power is being put to the test. He's issued a sweeping set of endorsements, but the question, of course, will be whether or not he'll be able to knock out Republicans in Indiana as he has tried to push them out of office. Trump says Indiana Republicans defied him after the state Senate voted down plans to redraw congressional maps mid-decade, similar to what we've seen in Texas and Florida. Trump posted last year, Republicans in the Indiana State Senate who voted against a majority in the U.S. House should be ashamed of themselves. While Trump is quite vocal about his disdain, he's not hitting the campaign trail like you'd expect. There's been no major political rallies. Instead, much of the president's push happening behind the scenes.
2: Mark Meredith reporting. Former New York City Mayor Rudy Giuliani remains hospitalized in South Florida as he recovers from a serious bout of pneumonia that initially required a ventilator. A spokesperson says the 81-year-old's now breathing on his own and is being closely monitored. The U.S. Supreme Court temporarily restoring access to the abortion pill mifepristone by mail, issuing an emergency order to pause a lower court ruling that blocked telemedicine prescriptions and delivery. The decision keeps current access in place while justices consider the case. Tampa Bay traffic and weather coming up. Next news update in 30 minutes. I'm Chris Trankman. 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
9: A lot of closures around the area. Pinellas County crash 275 southbound after Gandy Boulevard on the St. Pete side has a couple of left lanes blocked. Heavy slowdowns there. And also road work. Overnight construction coming off of 60 eastbound onto 275 southbound right before the Howard Franklin Bridge. Three left lanes are blocked at that location, as well as in Hernando County, a closure at 75 northbound at US 98. All northbound lanes are shut down. I'm Pat Largo, News Radio WFLA.
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11: A quiet morning will turn into a warm early May day. Those temperatures getting into the mid-80s this afternoon. And there is a 20% chance for a few raindrops, maybe a few late afternoon, early evening showers. But most areas will stay dry. Tonight will dry out, those temperatures dropping into the low 70s. Tomorrow afternoon, we are hot and dry. Temperatures head for 90 degrees. And the humidity will gradually increase as we head into the weekend. Rain chances will stay low each day. I'm Max Fender, meteorologist Amanda Holly.
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19: Back now here on the Ryan Gorman Show, and let's bring in our aviation analyst, Jay Ratliff, to talk about the end of Spirit Airlines. Jay, there's so much to discuss. Let's start with when Spirit was doing well and was kind of changing things up in the airline industry. What was it that made that airline so successful?
20: They had a passionate, loyal following of passengers. They used to make fun of in their own commercials how many complaints they would get, or you know how people would think this or that of them, or whatever it might happen to be. They would just make fun of it, and people recognized it was a bare bones. I mean, the seats didn't recline; you had to pay for everything, but the fares were incredibly low, and passengers thought, "Look, I'm just paying for transportation to get from point A to point B. If I'm treated bad along the way, well, you know, so be it. I'm saving a lot of money because I travel quite a bit. For those traveling in business, they liked it. Those traveling for leisure as well. So that was the thing that really got them going well. But one of the first issues Spirit had to deal with is they had a large number of Airbus aircraft that had Pratt & Whitney power plants or engines. And those Pratt & Whitney aircraft had problems with those engines, and they had to ground them and not use them. 20% of their fleet, Ryan, was parked.
19: Wow.
20: Nothing but expensive billboards. Pratt & Whitney worked for an extended period of time trying to fix the problem with the engines so that Spirit, who had paid for these aircraft, would be able to use those silver revenue tubes to generate money. And we've talked about it many, many times over the years, how airlines have a very thin margin, a very small profit per passenger and per flight. And the way airlines make money is operating many planes, small profit, adds up at the end of the day, and then after you put all those days together, you can have a profitable quarter. When you take 20% of that fleet out of the equation, everything falls apart. So they were immediately dealing with issues. Pratt & Whitney did give them a couple hundred million dollars, as I recall, as restitution, but it didn't get anywhere near the amount of revenue that was being lost. And that was one of the things that kind of pushed them in the initial direction of wanting to merge with Frontier. This was something that was going to take place a number of years ago. It was a perfect setup. The route maps complemented each other so well. It was great to see. But then the problem was that JetBlue comes along, and we talked about it. JetBlue came along with more money, and Spirit said, hey, we're going to go with you. They kind of left Frontier in the dust, only to find out that the Department of Justice would not approve under the Biden administration that merger. And as you may recall, I was totally okay with that because those two route maps overlapped way too much, and consumers were really going to be impacted had that merger gone through. Well, Spirit then goes back to Frontier asking for a second chance, to which Frontier said, no, thank you. And they had to file for bankruptcy twice in 18 months to try to survive. They did work out a very good deal with pilots, mechanics, and flight attendants on a reduced compensation to try to help the airline survive. And they were making very, very good strides until the fuel situation with the Iran war hit, and all of a sudden it burns through the $250 million they had in reserves. And they were, in essence, toast.
19: We're joined by our aviation analyst, Jay Ratliff. This was an airline that was losing money for years. I think it lost nearly $6 billion between 2020 and last year. Hadn't turned a profit since 2019. So, like you said, it was in trouble for a while. The merger with JetBlue gets denied. And then you have this surge in jet fuel prices at a time where Spirit Airlines just didn't have much room to operate, to take on added expense. So it sounds like when it comes down to the blame game that we're seeing so much, of course, from Republicans and Democrats. I mean, yesterday I said, look, there are a lot of different factors in play. It was a more nuanced approach than you might hear in other places. But that's the truth, right? It wasn't just one thing that led to the downfall of Spirit.
20: Absolutely not. And in fact, you know, every airline's dealing with the same fuel situation that Spirit was dealing with over the last few months. Everybody came out of the pandemic limping along. They all had to make adjustments. It was, you know, the airlines had to do what they had to do. And we've talked about it before, how airlines, if you take away their credit card deals, nobody's making money. I mean, you could have packed planes, but the operational costs are so high that the profits are minimal at best in some markets, losing in some, breaking even in others. And what we're seeing is that, you know, you take away those lucrative deals with the credit card companies, and you don't have a single airline, maybe Delta, but very few that are going to be making any money. Spirit didn't have that type of revenue stream that they could incorporate into trying to help them over the hump. And as it turns out, it's not a Donald Trump fault. It's not a Joe Biden fault. It was something that actually, it's Spirit management. Had they gone with their initial idea of merging with Frontier, which would have been a great low-cost combined carrier, they would have been approved. I'm certain of that. And they would have been able to survive. And both Frontier and Spirit would be stronger as a result of that kind of a merger. But, you know, for whatever the reason, they decided to go elsewhere. And that detour off the ramp is really what cost them in the end. But I don't blame either administration at all for this. And I get really tired of people that immediately are trying to point in that direction. Yeah. Because I think it's just ignoring a lot of the facts that led into what, you know, brought Spirit to that point.
19: What does this mean for the airline industry moving forward? How does this change things?
20: Fewer seats, higher fares. That's the initial thing. The other thing that is that, you know, fortunately, because we didn't have a bailout going Spirit's way, we don't have to worry about helping other airlines that might incorporate or encounter that same sort of issue.
19: Yeah.
20: I was definitely not in a favor of that.
19: No, me too.
20: But what's going to happen is we've still got carriers like JetBlue that's hurting, American Airlines that's hurting. And the thought is, are we going to be looking at something that's going to, in essence, create a problem where some of these airlines may encounter issues as well? I think we're going to see some low-cost carriers that are very attractive that could be absorbed by larger carriers. And, Ryan, I hate to say it, and I really want to be wrong here, I don't think I'm going to be once it plays out, but I think that we're at the beginning of what's going to be a period of time where we're going to see a reduction as far as the total number of airlines flying by name. We might see, you know, a low-cost carrier gobbled up by somebody else or a couple that end up merging, and we're going to see fewer and fewer airlines, and that is going to result in fewer seats. That's going to unfortunately result in higher fares, and that's really going to be a problem. I don't see us moving in the other direction. I don't see any carrier coming in. I don't see anything else that's going to add low-cost seats to the equation here. So what's going to happen is, you know, we're kind of on a path where fares are going to continue to kind of increase. You know, Spirit wasn't a huge player from the standpoint of, you know, they were just a skeleton of who they once were. But, you know, if we start seeing mergers and you know, flights being reduced and the number of low-cost seats available being reduced, we could see a significant increase in fares. Now, we can counter that by, as I always suggest, buy your tickets if possible, 10, 11, 12, 11 months in advance, lock in that lower fare that's available at that distance, buy the trip cancellation insurance to protect yourself, and then you're guarded against any future fare increase. The sad reality is not all of us can do that. So we have to wait until it's possible to buy, to make those reservations. And many times it's just a few months before departure versus, you know, 8, 9, 10, 11, where some of those cheaper fares are available.
19: All right, we're going to take a quick break here. When we come back, we have more with our aviation analyst, Jay Ratliff. Could Spirit have handled things differently as they were shutting down, both for their employees and for their passengers? We'll get to that in a second.
9: Road construction delays in Tampa from I-4 westbound to 275 southbound and 275 southbound getting onto the Howard Franklin Bridge. Three lanes are blocked. 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
19: We're joined now by our aviation analyst, Jay Ratliff. Could Spirit have handled this differently towards the end? I mean, ending things the way they did, you had employees told about it, like in the middle of the night. You've got passengers stranded all across the country, including obviously here in Florida. Could this have been done differently?
20: I don't think so. I mean, it was in the headlines, so everybody knew that it was possibly coming. We saw report after report saying the end is near, the end is near. And other than the brief bit of optimism that was fueled by President Trump saying, hey, maybe I can help as far as the administration, that was really the only optimism that we had. And then last week when talks started to fall apart, no deal was reached. We pretty well knew by Wednesday, Thursday, going into Friday, the end was here. And sadly, I don't think Spirit could have done anything different because they cut back the routes that weren't making them as much money. They reduced the number of employees as needed. They worked out a great compensation deal with their employees trying to pay them less, which the employees readily agreed to try to help the airline out. They were doing everything possible. The thing that they just ran out of time on is they were adjusting, pivoting just a bit how they were selling seats, and they were offering these premium seats, and they were doing some other things that would have generated more revenue for them. So I think that had this fuel situation happened, let's say next year instead of 2026, I think Spirit Airlines would still be here. Had they been given that year from now to kind of recover, that they would have been in a much better position and they might have been able to last.
19: Last question for you real quick. Is Spirit basically the airline to thank for the nickel and diming of the consumer, the customer that we're seeing throughout all the airlines these days?
20: I don't want to give them sole credit. I would probably lay most of that at the feet of Southwest for kicking things off from a low-cost carrier model. But then I would have to quickly follow that up with American Airlines. Mm. It was American Airlines that was the very first in the early 80s to roll out those Super Saver fares, where if you bought them in advance, you got a discount. And once that started happening, and obviously the competition after the Deregulation Act of 1978, thank you, Jimmy Carter, for that, it introduced a great deal of competition into the industry. And we saw a lot of these airlines starting to pop up that were offering some of these low fares at the time. So, you know, I guess in a bigger picture kind of way, we would have to thank Jimmy Carter and his administration for giving us that, because prior to the Deregulation Act of 78, no airline was allowed to lower fares because they had to get permission from the government on each and every fare that they had. So sadly, most of the airlines coming out of the deregulation weren't here for long. I mean, nobody remembers Air Florida and some of these other airlines that were around for a brief amount of time because they found out that they couldn't compete with the low-cost model. But you had several airlines like Allegiant, Frontier, and others since that have really started to show that, yeah, you can be successful, very much so, with the low-cost model if things remain somewhat consistent. And obviously, when you're adding this much fuel cost increase to the operation side of things, yeah, it makes it difficult for everyone.
19: Our aviation analyst, Jay Ratliff, with some great insight into the end of Spirit Airlines. Jay, always appreciate the time. Thanks so much for coming on.
20: My pleasure.
19: All right, when we come back in a moment, a kidnapping victim who captured the entire country's attention has a whole different look about her these days. Dana has that trending story next. Don't move.
9: Latest crash is in Pasco County, State Road 52, between Aaron Cutoff and Bellamy Brothers Boulevard. FHP on the scene. We have closures. That's affecting traffic east and westbound, and the one to the north. 75 northbound at 98 shut down. Use 301 northbound as an alternate route, and 75 northbound on-ramp from 98 is also closed. Crash at 75 southbound at Ashley Drive and 275 southbound after Gandy Boulevard. We still have at least a couple of lanes blocked. I'm Pat Largo, News Radio WFLA.
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24: I'm Dana McKay with this trending report. Elizabeth Smart, the woman who survived being kidnapped for 9 months when she was 14 years old, just revealed she won a bodybuilding competition, and nobody knew she was a bodybuilder. She said on social media that she did it because her body has gotten her through so much. And then during an interview with Gail King on CBS yesterday morning, she said she was a runner, but that the long runs were exhausting and she wanted to try something new. So she connected with a trainer and she said this is how she got started with bodybuilding.
25: And I'd be lying if I said there wasn't vanity involved, but I was like, yeah, I want to look amazing and I need a goal and I need a deadline because otherwise I'll be like, my diet starts Monday. My diet starts Monday. Yes. I'll macro count Monday.
26: Yes.
25: And she was like, well, okay, like, what do you want to do? And I was like, I think I'd like to try bodybuilding.
24: And then she talked about what it was like getting on stage in a bikini for her first competition, especially since she had grown up so sheltered.
26: Right.
25: Oh, it was terrifying.
26: Was it?
25: It was absolutely terrifying. And you're right. I mean, I grew up like always just being so modest. I mean, I don't think I wore a bikini until I was on my honeymoon.
26: Wow.
25: So stepping up on stage in a bikini felt like the most vulnerable thing I could possibly do. I was shaking.
24: And then Gail asked her how much weight she can lift.
25: I have been able to deadlift 65-pound dumbbells in each hand.
26: In each hand?
25: In each hand, yeah.
26: I did 15 the other day, and I thought I was pulling my back out.
24: Yeah, I'm with Gail. I finally worked my way up to 15 pounds. So 65 pounds per arm is amazing. So, of course, if you want to see the picture of Elizabeth Smart,
27: she
24: her bodybuilding competition, it's on our Instagram story, at Ryan Gorman Show. It really is amazing. I mean, it takes so much discipline and work to get your body into that kind of shape.
27: And just everything she's been through. I mean, I remember her as the 14-year-old who was abducted, and you see her now, and she's how old is she? Like 38, I think.
24: Yeah, she's in her 30s. Yeah. She was found, I think, in 2003. Like that's back when she was abducted. So yeah, she's in her 30s.
27: But she looks incredible. And then all of a sudden, you see Elizabeth Smart's a bodybuilder. Like, wait, what?
24: I know. Yeah, she went on after all that trauma. She's married. She's got a couple of kids, and says like life is good. Yeah,
27: and she advocates for missing persons and abuse victims. So yeah, definitely check out those pictures. When we come back to start the next hour of the show, the fallout from Spirit Airlines shutdown continues, especially here in Florida. We'll be back with that and a whole lot more after news, traffic, and weather here on the Ryan Gorman Show.
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24: Guaranteed human.
11: 71 degrees. Good morning, I'm Chris Trankman. Your Tampa Bay forecast, mostly sunny and pleasant with a high 87. Traffic and your complete forecast from Channel 8 meteorologist Amanda Holly coming up. Our top story at 6:02. A search is underway for the killer responsible for a quadruple murder, including the deaths of two young children. It happened in Plant City. A four-month-old and a four-year-old were shot to death, and their 28-year-old mother died at the hospital. Jody Cott lives near the 300 block of Tever Street and was devastated to hear about the killings.
12: Watching everything that unfolded yesterday is horrible. It's horrible. I don't ever want to see anything like
11: that. A fourth victim, the kid's 55-year-old grandmother, was found shot to death at a second location on the 900 block of North Burton Street. Police are asking for doorbell cam video between 5:30 and 7 a.m. Sunday morning. Filling up keeps draining your bank account. AAA says the statewide average for regular is $4.32 a gallon.
15: Regular unleaded prices have spiked nearly 40 cents over the past week in Florida. Treasury Secretary Scott Bessent promises the high prices will come down once the war in Iran has ended with the world awash in oil.
16: The UAE has come out of OPEC. They're going to be pumping more. You know, OPEC just announced they're going to be pumping more. And the U.S. has record crude deliveries.
15: Regular unleaded peaked in June of 2022 in Florida at $4.89 a gallon. Eric Rodriguez, News Radio WFLA.
11: A 33-year-old woman's facing six counts of animal cruelty after a video showed her throwing a small white male puppy onto a road. The Hillsborough Sheriff's Office says Emania Davis kicked the dog and then threw it. The dog was taken to an emergency vet where he was found to have a broken front leg and bleeding from his nose. Tampa City Council has a special call session set for this afternoon to go over the memorandum of understanding regarding the Rays and the plans for a $2.3 billion stadium on the Hillsborough College campus. Council Chairman Alan Clendenin says it's a project that can't be ignored and provides the potential for a fresh start for a neighborhood.
17: We can turn that around, activate that area, create a really livable campus for students at Hillsborough College, and a place, a destination for residents to, you know, to go and go out to dinner and be entertained with good baseball or a concert.
11: But critics are concerned that property taxes may be involved to pay for the stadium. Not exactly what beachgoers at Fort DeSoto Park were expecting. On two occasions, April 25th and this past Saturday, people had to get out of the way of a rogue or sneaker wave that calmly rolled in and just kept coming. In some places, the entire surface of the beach was covered with water, not unlike storm surge. The park's environmental program manager, Anna Yu, says no one was hurt, but some roped-off bird nesting sites were washed away.
29: For the first one, unfortunately, overwashed a lot of the nesting we had up on Outback Key. Some of the least turned nests were affected. An American oyster catcher nest was washed out.
11: Yu says the U.S. Geological Service told her that the wave, known as a meteo tsunami, can be weather-related, where enough pressure builds in the Gulf and impacts wave activity. Some educators are spending their Teacher Appreciation Day in Tallahassee, urging state leaders to invest in public schools and their students. Broward Teachers Union President Anna Fusco says being a teacher is a struggle.
0: It's a lot of mandates. It's a lot of pressure. And the pay is so low that you can't survive. So you don't get paid well to survive. And then you're not treated well. It's a career that why would I continue to stay in to beat myself down?
11: For the third year in a row, Florida ranks 50th in average teacher pay. Tampa Bay traffic and weather coming up. Next news update in 30 minutes. I'm Chris Trankman. News Radio WFLA.
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2: Latest crash is in Pasco County, State Road 52, between Aaron Cutoff and Bellamy Brothers Boulevard. FHP on the scene. We have closures. That's affecting traffic east and westbound, and the one to the north, 75 northbound at 98 shut down. Use 301 northbound as an alternate route, and 75 northbound on-ramp from 98 is also closed. Crash at 75 southbound at Ashley Drive and 275 southbound after Gandy Boulevard. We still have at least a couple of lanes blocked. I'm Pat Largo, News Radio WFLA.
9: A quiet morning will turn into a warm early May day. Those temperatures getting into the mid-80s this afternoon, and there is a 20% chance for a few raindrops, maybe a few late afternoon, early evening showers, but most areas will stay dry. Tonight will dry out, those temperatures dropping into the low 70s. Tomorrow afternoon, we are hot and dry. Temperatures head for 90 degrees, and the humidity will gradually increase as we head into the weekend. Rain chances will stay low each day. I'm Max Fenderate, meteorologist Amanda Holly.
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27: Welcome to the Ryan Gorman Show on this Tuesday, May 5th. I'm Ryan Gorman with Dana McKay and Natalie Rodriguez from our newsroom. Coming up this hour, another Trump administration official promises gas prices are coming down soon. I'm going to tell you who made the comments and what they said before 6:20. Plus, we'll get to a few overnight developments in the war with Iran as the ceasefire seems to have fallen apart over the past 24 hours. Our live report from the Middle East is coming up at 6:35. Right now, let's get to today's top stories with Natalie Rodriguez. Good morning, Natalie.
14: Good morning. Well, the spirit of low-cost travel has officially left the building, you could say. 2 years ago, Spirit celebrated its massive new headquarters in Dania Beach, an 11-acre symbol of its roots here. Well, today that campus is the center of an economic storm. 17,000 jobs nationwide. 3,000 in Broward County alone at risk. The ripple effects are definitely being felt all across South Florida and across the country. Experts say that the loss of Spirit's price competition could see airfares jump by double digits. In the meantime, though, you've got JetBlue, United, and Delta. They're all stepping up with capped prices for the stranded travelers that are dealing with the Spirit hit. For thousands of families, though, again, it's more than just a canceled flight. It's a livelihood crisis. crisis. Florida Commerce has been stepping up with a rapid response event. They had one yesterday to help Spirit employees find new employment, and they're doing so again today. But some flight attendants, like Leanne Hug, say she's leaving the airline industry altogether.
3: For me to go back to 6 to 8 weeks of unpaid training, a 70% loss in pay, only to be on reserve for a decade and then be gone for 5 to 6 days at a time, I'm not doing that.
14: So, you know, some people feel that way, some people don't, and it could be different for everyone based on their experience. Career Source Florida and Career Source Broward, again, are holding a job fair today from 11 a.m. to 3 p.m. in the city of Hollywood. So if anyone's interested, that's the place to go if you want to, you know, find employment.
27: Dan, you know, that headquarters, that was a big investment. It was expected to generate, you know, tens of millions of dollars over the next couple of years, create, you know, about 200 jobs. And now you've got the city facing over $1 million in annual revenue loss tied to the departure. So it goes well beyond just Spirit Airlines, their employees, what air travelers have dealt with over the past couple of days. This impacts the local community. It impacts local businesses and all of that. So those ripple effects are huge. And there were some court filings yesterday that came out. And Spirit Airlines, they said in those court documents that they shut down operations after surging fuel costs tied to recent geopolitical events made it untenable for them to keep going. They just said they couldn't secure enough funding or liquidity to continue operations. And I thought this was an interesting note from the filings. They waited until early Saturday to announce the shutdown when all their planes were grounded. And they requested a ground stop from the FAA at around 3 a.m. Saturday because they didn't want any flights departing. So they tried to set it up where they shut things down, where everything was grounded, where the flights were all completed. The problem is you ended up having a lot of people, employees, customers, who ended up being stuck because of that.
24: Right. But what, I mean, what would the alternative have been to say, hey, we're shutting down in 3 days,
27: right,
24: so we're going to get you where you need to go over the next... But if they didn't have the money, if they literally did not have the funds to fuel the planes, what could they do?
27: I guess that wasn't possible. That was my thinking yesterday. Was there a way they could have wound it all down a little bit better to be more convenient for everybody? But I guess that wasn't the case. I mean, they lost $60 million in the first 2 months of the year.
24: Ugh.
27: So, you know, they're just hemorrhaging money at this point. We're going to have a lot more on the Spirit Airlines situation throughout the morning because there's so much more to talk about when it comes to that. Let's get to another top story this morning, Natalie.
14: You got it. A bombshell in the University of Miami star Brian Pata's murder trial. So it turns out defense attorneys for the accused, Rashawn Jones, are accusing the lead detective of going rogue on social media. And the claim is that Detective Juan Segovia allegedly used an anonymous Instagram account to blast witnesses and declare the defendant guilty as sin, was the quote.
27: A burner account.
14: Commenting, on local 10 news clips. With a court order in place to keep witnesses silent, this digital trail could definitely blow the whole upcoming retrial wide open. A judge has already ordered all evidence preserved. So this is supposed to go on trial next month. We shall see what happens.
27: What was he thinking?
14: He wasn't.
27: I mean, look, nothing's anonymous on the internet.
24: Definitely not.
27: You'll get caught. I remember Kevin Durant was doing that. The NBA star, he had like a burner account on Twitter to reply to fans who were criticizing him on the court, which I always thought was really funny.
24: Wasn't there a report, too, that Nancy Mace had burner accounts that she was using to respond to people or to boost
27: her? And that's what we thought would be a good idea for like a show burner account to boost us. Yeah, but who has the time for that?
24: Yeah, it's crazy.
27: All right. One more quick story, Natalie.
14: Oh, yeah. Well, tis the season. You know, the humidity is starting to go up, the temperatures as well. So anywhere here in the Florida or in the South for that matter, you know, you're going to have to fight off Florida's unnational state insect, which is the mosquito. And Miami-Dade is doing a new campaign. It's called Fight the Bite. And Mayor Danny Lilivincava and Mosquito Control, they launched the 2026 post with county trucks treating the streets. The mission is pretty simple. Just drain and cover. Make sure that you have protection if you're going out during dawn and dusk. Drain every drop of standing water in your yard, from the bird baths to bottle caps. Cover up with repellent. You know, mosquitoes do carry diseases.
27: Oh, yeah.
14: So we don't want anyone to get sick.
27: I didn't realize there were more than 50 mosquito species just in Miami-Dade County. I mean, I know just outside my apartment door, there are at least like 10, 15 different species. I mean,
14: all I need to do is go to everyone's neighborhood, because apparently they're attracted to me. There could be 1,000 people and they always find a way of biting me.
27: So you're one of those people where you're always the one that's getting bitten when mosquitoes are around?
14: Yes, that's me.
27: It's that's something. The scent, Natalie, they're attracted to you.
24: I just wonder if I won't have mosquitoes in my yard because it's so dead. Like, the grass is so brown and dead. I feel like maybe the mosquitoes won't breed back there this year.
27: Well, there's not as much standing water right now because it's drought. Yeah, so maybe that's good. But boy, when they come out, those things are just, and some
14: and
27: of them.
14: And the no-see-ems?
27: Yeah.
14: Oh, forget about it.
27: But the ones sometimes outside my door, they're like the size of my hand.
24: Yeah, they're so big.
27: Yeah, it's just freaky. All right, Natalie Rodriguez with today's top stories. Natalie, thanks so much.
14: You got it.
27: Now let's bring in AccuWeather meteorologist Jason Catarina for today's forecast. So Jason, looks like it's really going to heat up over the next few days.
4: Oh, the humidity too. Does Natalie have O positive blood? That's what I want to know, because I'm one of those people that gets eaten alive.
27: Really?
4: And I have O positive. So I'm just, that's my running theory, that O positive people get just eaten alive by mosquitoes. I could rent myself out at parties, and they would just all come to me and everybody else.
27: It's a great idea. If I'm throwing like an outdoor gathering, just have Jason Catarina come instead of those tiki torches and all of that to keep the mosquitoes away.
4: Yeah, forget the tiki torches, the repellent. Just let me sit in the corner, and they'll just be a cloud. It's just ridiculous. So anyway, yeah, could have a thunder shower and spot around South Florida today. Otherwise cloudy, 87. Warm night tonight, only down to 74. Then it's hot the rest of the week in the low 90s, but still in the 90s for the rest of the week, when the mix of clouds and sun are partly sunny skies and the humidity ramping up too. For Tampa today, mostly sunny, 87, only down to 70 tonight. It's 90 the rest of the week in Tampa, with partly to mostly sunny skies each day.
27: Right, hitting the 90s. All right. And Jason Catarina with our forecast this morning. Jason, thanks so much. We'll talk to you in a bit. When we come back, we'll get to today's top business stories, plus another Trump administration official promising gas prices are coming down soon. I'm going to tell you who made the comments and what exactly they said in just 2 minutes right here on The Ryan Gorman Show.
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2: Road closure, 75 northbound at US 98. All northbound lanes are shut down, and the on-ramp from 98 as well. 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When a motorcycle is in motion, it's more than just a motorcycle. 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
7: Nearly half of Americans are saying no way to data centers in their backyards. According to a survey by Redfin, 47% of folks oppose the construction of an artificial intelligence data center in their neighborhood, while 38% support it. The U.S. has more than 3,000 AI data centers, with thousands more in development as demand for AI surges. They're controversial because they strain electricity and water resources, which increases energy costs. Checking on your money this morning, calm is returning to the Persian Gulf following a flare-up in hostilities yesterday. Stock futures are on the rise this morning, recovering from yesterday's losses. And Dell Technologies is asking shareholders to approve relocating its legal home from Delaware to Texas. The board wants shareholders to okay the move at the company's annual meeting on June 25th. Dell points out that this will align its state of incorporation with its long-standing center of operations in the Lone Star State. Courtney Donahoe, Bloomberg Radio.
27: All right, thank you, Courtney. Now let's get to another top story we're covering this morning. Treasury Secretary Scott Bessent said high gas prices are going to drop soon, calling the current spike temporary.
8: We are cognizant that this short-term blip up in prices is affecting the American people, but I am also confident on the other side of this, prices are going to come down very quickly.
27: He added this about the state of the economy.
8: If we look at the stock market, what does the stock market see right now? The stock market is looking through this. Mm-hmm. If corporate earnings are good, employment is good, and this gasoline, this temporary aberration, will be over in a matter of weeks or a month.
27: I do think it's important to note the shifting timeline that we're hearing. The war and its impact supposed to be about 4 to 6 weeks. We're in week 10. We were told gas prices peaked a week ago. They're still going up. And the reason I point this out, I think the administration's got to be careful with their promises on this stuff. This is not something that Americans are only kind of paying attention to. You know,
24: right. I think more and more people are paying attention the longer it's gone on and the more the gas prices are going up.
27: Right. There's a lot of issues that the administration deals with that we're not paying close attention to because there's just so much going on. And it's not like really important to our day-to-day lives. This is something that the public that Americans are seeing and feeling every single day. And the more you make promises and predictions that don't come true, the less the public is going to trust what you say going forward. And that's a really bad place to be in ahead of the midterms.
24: Right. Well, and they keep pointing out how good the stock market is, but that doesn't affect, you know, like people that are poor, you know, like they're in people who are middle class. If they're losing their jobs or they can't afford to keep up, they don't care if the stock market's doing well.
27: It's great the stock market's doing well, but when you've got people trying to make it day to day, you know, that's not something that they're concerned about. Taking a look at where gas prices stand this morning, the national average at $4.48, up 2 cents from yesterday, up 37 cents from a month ago. In Florida, it's at $4.32. It's actually down 2 cents from yesterday, but still up 11 cents from a month ago. Tampa Bay area, $4.32. Miami, $4.30. Fort Lauderdale, $4.37. And Palm Beach has one of the highest averages in the state at $4.49. When we come back, a crowdfunding effort is launched to buy Spirit Airlines. Dana has that trending story next here on the Ryan Gorman Show.
2: Tap a crash 275 southbound at Ashley Drive and State Road 52 between Aaron Cutoff and Bellamy Brothers Boulevard with lane blockage. 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
2: 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A TikToker launched a crowdfunding campaign to bring back Spirit Airlines and have it be owned by the people. Early Saturday morning, the airline announced they were ceasing operations and canceled all flights after 34 years. And Hunter Peterson, a guy with about 200,000 followers on TikTok, decided to do something about it. So he wants to buy the airline with help from the public. He says he's already got $88 million in pledges from about 125,000 people. Now, this isn't actual money he's taken in, but this is people who have gone to the website. It's letsbuyspiritair.com, and they've said, I will pledge a certain amount of money to kind of crowdfund this and buy the airline. And the website is pretty impressive.
3: I mean,
2: he's got all like denominations of how much money you can pledge and what share you're going to own
3: right. And
2: all of it.
3: I'm on it right now. It's actually up to 132 million pledged from 195,000 people, so it must have shot up.
2: Yeah, it must have shot up since the last
3: overnight.
2: Yeah,
3: the goal, I guess, is $1.75 billion, and I personally have pledged $5 million.
2: thank you so much.
3: Yeah, my pledge is about as real as this idea. I mean...
2: Yeah, it's not going to happen, but no. It is it is an interesting idea, and it's crazy how many people like jumped on it and are interested and want to like save the airline, even though it'll never happen.
3: I think it's more of a message, we're interested in saving Spirit Airlines. Lines, not so much, actually. Imagine if he went and said, all right, now it's time to pay up. I think a lot of people
2: would be like, oh, no.
3: No. When we come back, we're going to get to a few overnight developments in the war with Iran as the ceasefire seems to have fallen apart over the past 24 hours. Our live report from the Middle East is on the way after your local news, traffic, and weather here on The Ryan Gorman Show.
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3: 69 degrees. Good morning, I'm Chris Trankman. Your Tampa Bay forecast, mostly sunny and pleasant, and a high 87. Our top story at 6:30. The Secret Service is investigating a shooting involving one of its officers, not far from the White House.
4: Secret Service says a plainclothes officer spotted someone around 3:30 this afternoon with a weapon not far from the White House. The suspect fired his weapon after being confronted by officers. A juvenile bystander was hit by a bullet. A uniformed Secret Service officer shot the suspect near the Washington Monument. He's been transported to a local hospital. Secret Service notes the vice president's motorcade drove by that area a short time before the incident. The deputy Secret Service director says the agency will get to the bottom of whether this was a threat to the president or not.
3: Mike Emanuel reporting in Washington. It's not clear if the ceasefire between the U.S. and Iran will stay in place now that ships have been attacked by Iran. And then a response from the U.S.
5: President Trump saying that seven small Iranian boats were hit as the U.S. Navy continued Operation Freedom. That's the effort to clear the critical waterway so commercial ships can go through that Strait of Hormuz. But Iran has been responding very aggressively, firing on commercial ships, claiming two missiles actually hit a U.S. warship, which, by the way, Washington says is simply not true. Iran's foreign minister took to social media, though, saying, quote, events in Hormuz make clear that there's no military solution to a political crisis.
3: Ashley Webster reporting. Secretary of State Marco Rubio will take over for Caroline Leavitt as press secretary. Leavitt's out on maternity leave to give birth to her second child. Rubio will host the first press briefing without Leavitt. It's not clear how long he'll be taking on the role. Banning cell phones in schools has improved student mental well-being. But it hasn't improved test scores. New research shows from the nonprofit National Bureau of Economic Research looking at thousands of schools and found that grades and attendance have not changed. Tampa Bay traffic and weather coming up. Next news update in 30 minutes. I'm Chris Trankman, News Radio WFLA.
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10: Slow goes in Tampa on 275 southbound right around Ashley Drive between basically Ashley and Jefferson. Road construction has a right lane totally coned off, and that's causing some heavier backups in the area. We're still working a crash in the St. Pete side of 275 southbound after Gandy right lane blocked in Pasco. Accident on State Road 52 between Aaron Cutoff and Bellamy Brothers Boulevard, and still dealing with the closure on 75 northbound at US 98, 301 northbound as an alternate. I'm Pat Largo, News Radio WFLA.
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12: A quiet morning will turn into a warm early May day. Those temperatures getting into the mid-80s this afternoon. And there is a 20% chance for a few raindrops, maybe a few late afternoon, early evening showers. But most areas will stay dry. Tonight will dry out, those temperatures dropping into the low 70s. Tomorrow afternoon, we are hot and dry. Temperatures head for 90 degrees. And the humidity will gradually increase as we head into the weekend. Rain chances will stay low each day. I'm Max Fender 8. Meteorologist Amanda Holly.
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0: Back now here on The Ryan Gorman Show, and let's bring in ABC News correspondent Jordana Miller coming to us live from Israel this morning. Jordana, lots of developments over the past 24 hours, and let's start with the exchange of fire between U.S. forces and Iran yesterday. What have we learned about that?
20: Well, we've learned from CENTCOM that the Iranians did try to fire on the U.S. Navy vessels that were beginning to start this Project Freedom, right, which the president had laid out the night before. That project, a defensive way to help dozens of vessels, cargo vessels that have been stuck in the Strait of Hormuz, come out of the strait. And we understand now from CENTCOM that Iran tried to fire on those Navy vessels and tried to fire on the cargo vessels, and that the United States, the Navy, destroyed six of these speedboats or fast boats, as we're calling them, that we're trying to attack. And so, in effect, on day one of Project Freedom, the U.S. was true to the aims of that project. The U.S. Navy vessels were in the strait. They escorted out two vessels, and they were there to provide defense when when the Iranians tried to attack.
0: Mm-hmm.
20: So that was part of the story. Then, of course, later we saw the Iranians, you know, it looks like they were, it appears they were very angry that the United States, in effect, had broken the Iranian blockade on the Strait of Hormuz. And they fired on the UAE, right? There were several sirens that went off in Dubai. And they also fired on an oil facility in the Emirates. They fired on Oman and another vessel that was in the Strait of Hormuz. And I think for several hours yesterday, we all thought, okay, here we go. Maybe this is going to break out into another round of kinetic or military fighting. But that did not happen. In the end, it looked like everyone was focused on de-escalation, and despite kind of the belligerent remarks from the Iranians, it hasn't gone further than that.
0: And that's interesting, because you also had President Trump earlier in the day yesterday telling Fox News that if U.S. ships were targeted in the region, that Iran would, quote, be blown off the face of the earth. Now, they did target our ships, but we did not see any kind of major attack on Iran as a result of that.
20: That's right. And I think, you know, it may be because those Iranian attacks failed.
0: Mm-hmm.
20: They did not hit any U.S. naval ships. There were no damage to U.S. military vessels, and no U.S. servicemen hurt. It might have been a very different ending if the Iranians had succeeded in hitting U.S. naval forces. Remember, there are hundreds of vessels that are stuck in the Strait of Hormuz. Two were escorted out yesterday. It's going to be a slow trickle, mm-hmm, if it stays at that level, to actually clear up the bottleneck there.
0: There's no indication that these other vessels are taking what the president and what the U.S. has promised and saying, okay, well, then now we're going to go ahead and try to get out of here. It seems like everyone's hanging back and watching and waiting.
20: Right. That's right. There's so much anxiety and trepidation on the part of these cargo vessels, because it only takes one drone, one short-range missile, one gunboat that outmaneuvers the U.S. Navy to set one of these vessels, back on fire, destroy the cargo, endanger lives. It's a risky operation to try to get out of the Strait of Hormuz. And we haven't even talked about the lanes that are mined, mm-hmm, versus those that are not, which is another tricky aspect of getting out of the Strait of Hormuz. I think, again, we're in a kind of wait and watch moment to see if more vessels come through. The two that came through yesterday were U.S. flagged. Will there be other countries that, yeah, step up and say, we feel confident enough to go through? Or will we see other, again, I think the president has spoken of his frustration that other world leaders are not stepping up to help solve the problem and the bottleneck in the Strait of Hormuz. Will others step up in the coming days? Again, we're going to have to wait and see. I think the good news is that missiles were fired. The UAE says three were shot down and one landed in open waters. One, of course, did set off a fire around an oil facility, but it did not break out, mm-hmm, if you will, to a larger, it didn't lead to an escalation again, at least, not on the military front.
0: ABC News correspondent Jordana Miller coming to us live from Israel with all the latest overnight developments. Jordana, appreciate it. We'll talk to you tomorrow.
20: Talk soon.
0: All right. When we come back, it's National Hurricane Preparedness Week, and there's some important changes to those tax breaks for hurricane supplies that we usually have here in Florida. I'm going to run through that for you in a moment here on the Ryan Gorman Show.
10: Construction blocking the right lane in Tampa, 275 southbound at Ashley, 75 northbound at US 98. All northbound lanes are closed. 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Spring into deals at Lowe's. 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
0: According to AAA, about one in four Floridians aren't prepared for hurricane season. I would say if a hurricane hit tomorrow, I could last a day and a half with what I have in my house.
8: You don't have any food, right?
0: No, yeah. I don't have any food. They also found nearly one in five Floridians are more concerned about this hurricane season than last year, which makes sense because you wonder, are we really going to get lucky 2 years in a row?
8: Right, yeah, exactly. And now I have a house I have to worry about. Yeah.
0: And that's with the projections that we're going to have like a below average hurricane season, but it only takes one.
8: Right, yeah, it doesn't matter if it's below average if you're the one that gets hit.
0: Now, this is the part that's really important. I forgot about this, and I'm sure I'm not the only one. State lawmakers ended the hurricane tax holiday last year, and they replaced it with year-round exemptions on select items. So tax-free items include things like batteries, portable generators, fire extinguishers, smoke detectors, insect repellent, sunscreen, life jackets, tarps, certain sizes, ground anchor systems, tie-down kits, and fuel cans up to 5 gallons. But items previously covered during tax holidays but not included in the permanent exemption include reusable ice packs, lanterns, flashlights, candles, portable power banks, coolers, pet supplies, things like that. I actually think the hurricane preparedness tax holiday was a good thing.
8: Because it raised awareness about it, too. Yes, it reminded everyone, hey, this is the time to go out and get all this stuff.
0: Right. It's great that some of this stuff is tax-free year-round, but I thought that tax preparedness holiday, like you said, it really brought attention to the fact that hurricane season's right around the corner. And I feel like people took advantage of it. Like, I know just anecdotally, people in my life be like, oh, yeah, it's the tax holiday. I'm going to run out and get, you know, some supplies just to have in the house. I think one of the problems that the state legislature and the governor ran into, they ended up doing a tax holiday for like everything.
3: They did. They did like one for boating, like outdoor activities.
0: Yeah, ammunition, like all kinds of different stuff. So it started to take away from the tax holiday because it felt like it was a tax holiday for something every other week. But I did like that there was a, especially during, this is the perfect week, hurricane preparedness week, to have like a hurricane preparedness tax holiday. And I don't know if people will take advantage of, you know, the tax-free stuff now when you don't exactly know what is it that's tax-free, what's not tax-free, it's all year round, all of that.
3: Right, I think it makes it more confusing. Yeah.
0: Yeah. When we come back, Rudy Giuliani still in critical condition here in Florida. Dana has the latest on his health issues in a moment here on the Ryan Gorman Show.
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10: Hillsborough crash, 75 southbound, just after Valroy Road, blocking the right-hand lane, and it's pretty much a parking lot at that location. 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
11: happens here. 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
3: Former New York City Mayor Rudy Giuliani remains hospitalized in West Palm Beach. On Sunday, his spokesman announced that he was in critical condition, and then President Trump posted about it on Truth Social, confirming it. Now we're learning Giuliani has pneumonia, and he was on a ventilator, but now he's breathing on his own. He suffers from restrictive airway disease, a result of being exposed to all the rubble after the September 11th attacks. Mm-hmm. So that will make a respiratory illness much worse. Now, on Friday night, he hosted his podcast. He didn't sound great. He said he had a cough and his voice was a little rough. And then by Sunday, he was on a ventilator. Mm. So he went downhill fast. Now, his doctor talked to Fox News last night about his condition. And here's what she said.
12: He is a fighter. The way he was yesterday in such critical condition, he did have a priest anoint him. And all the prayers from around the world, it's like a miracle. This guy's got 9 lives. Today, he's doing much better.
3: Yeah, so if he was anointed by a priest, I mean, that means they thought that it was pretty bad. But it sounds like he's breathing on his own now and he's recovering.
0: Yeah, and you can only imagine how many people are dealing with that same issue, that restrictive airway disease, because they were exposed.
3: Yeah, all of the first responders, everybody who was down there at that site.
0: And going back to Trump's Truth Social post about this, he did note that Giuliani was in the hospital, but he also pivoted very quickly in that post and talked about Democrats and his grievances
3: the
0: about past elections.
3: Lunatics. Yeah, yeah. Rudy was right about everything. Yeah. They cheated the election. Yeah, so pray for Rudy.
0: Right.
3: He could be on his deathbed, also.
0: Yeah, I've got some things to get off my chest.
3: Stolen.
0: Yeah. When we come back to start the next hour of the show, how the state of Florida is trying to help Spirit Airlines employees. Plus, why the Secret Service shot a man near the White House yesterday. 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
0: Guaranteed human.
15: 70 degrees. Good morning, I'm Chris Trankman. Your Tampa Bay forecast, mostly sunny and pleasant with a high 87. Traffic and your complete forecast from Channel 8 meteorologist Amanda Holly coming up. Our top story at 7 o'clock. 4 people, including 2 young children and their mother and their grandmother, are dead in what appears to be a killing spree in Plant City. News Channel 8's Ryan Arbogast is there.
1: The department got a call for a disturbance, and they found a four-month-old, a four-year-old, and the children's mother shot and killed, as well as another child that was luckily unharmed. Now, this call for a disturbance led detectives to another home just a few blocks away from where we are right now, where we found the grandmother of those two children also killed.
15: Police are asking people along neighborhoods surrounding West Tevor Street and North Burton Street to check their doorbell cameras from about 5:30 to 7 Sunday morning. Gas prices in Florida spiked an average of 40 cents over the past week, the second largest one-week jump since the start of the conflict in Iran. In Florida, gas prices stood at an average of $2.89 on February 28th when the U.S. and Israel began military operations. Today, the statewide average is $4.32 a gallon.
4: We're seeing a lot of fluctuations in oil prices, which creates a very unpredictable environment for prices at the pump.
15: Mark Jenkins with AAA says prices are also being impacted by the seasonal demand of increased spring and summer driving. Tampa City Council members are expected to get their first formal look this afternoon at the Memorandum of Understanding with the Rays, which sets out financing plans for a multi-billion-dollar stadium at Hillsborough College. Councilmember Alan Clendenin's optimistic for the project moving ahead.
17: As long as the final deal is a fair deal for both the city of Tampa, the county residents, and the Rays, I think that we can reach a deal and that can provide all of the above.
15: Today's special meeting, which starts at 5, will feature presentations from the Rays, the city, invited stakeholders, and a Q&A session. Not one, but two very rare occurrences at Fort DeSoto Park in Pinellas County. First, on April 25th, and then again this past weekend. Beachgoers had to scramble away from the impacts of a rogue wave that calmly rolled in and just kept coming, eventually washing away cell phones and car keys. In some places, the entire surface of the beach was briefly covered.
18: Some are calling it a sneaker wave, and some of the more scientific folks are calling it a medio tsunami, which is essentially like a mini tsunami.
15: The park's environmental program manager, Anna Yu, says no one was hurt, although some roped-off bird nesting sites were washed out. Today's the day to show more love for teachers.
3: On this Teacher Appreciation Day, public school educators and parents are in Tallahassee demanding investment in public schools and students, pointing to Florida for a third year in a row, ranking 50th for average teacher pay. Broward Teachers Union President Anna Fusco says veteran teachers tell her they're done.
19: It's way too expensive to live here in Florida. We're not making enough, and I put in my 30 years, and I'm going to retire and go look for another position.
3: Although teacher pay rose about 3% from the year before to nearly $57,000, the Florida Education Association says add-in inflation and pay's actually fallen more than 12% over the last decade. Eric Rodriguez, News Radio, WFLA.
15: There are questions about the roof after a fire at USF St. Pete's Marine Science Lab. Saturday's fire may have destroyed several scientific samples. No word yet on a cause, but some who work there believe it was a lightning strike on the roof. The former dean, Peter Betzer, says the roof may not have been replaced or renovated in about 50 years. And a retired professor says the roof's always been a problem, including insulation issues, rats, and leaks. Tampa Bay traffic and weather coming up. Next news update in 30 minutes. I'm Chris Trankman, News Radio WFLA.
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5: We still have a big problem on 75 northbound around 98. All northbound lanes are shut down, including the on-ramp to northbound 75 from US 98. 301 right now. Northbound would be your best alternate to get around that Pasco crash. State Road 52 between Aaron Cutoff and Bellamy Brothers Boulevard. That had some road blockage. Crash in Hillsboro, 75 southbound, just after Valroy Road. Right lane blocked. Very heavy congestion. I'm Pat Largo, News Radio, WFLA.
7: A quiet morning will turn into a warm early May day. Those temperatures getting into the mid-80s this afternoon, and there is a 20% chance for a few raindrops, maybe a few late afternoon, early evening showers, but most areas will stay dry. Tonight will dry out, those temperatures dropping into the low 70s. Tomorrow afternoon, we are hot and dry. Temperatures head for 90 degrees, and the humidity will gradually increase as we head into the weekend. Rain chances will stay low each day. I'm Max Fender, meteorologist Amanda Holly.
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0: Welcome to the Ryan Gorman Show on this Tuesday, May 5th. I'm Ryan Gorman with Dana McKay and Chris Trinkman from our newsroom. Coming up this hour, why the U.S.-Iran ceasefire is in real jeopardy. Our national correspondent Rory O'Neill going to have that report for us at 7:35. Plus, President Trump held a summit for small businesses yesterday, and our White House correspondent John Decker was there. We're going to check in with him for some highlights from the event at 7:48. Before we get to today's top stories, real quick, Chris, did you celebrate the 4th? Are you one of those "May the 4th be with you" type people, the whole Star Wars?
9: Yeah, I put on my stormtrooper outfit and went around town.
0: I figured.
3: With your lightsaber?
9: Yeah. Well, no, I was a stormtrooper, so I had a gun.
0: Oh, okay.
9: Yeah. No, yeah. Actually,
3: we're not real. Shows how much I know about familiar Star with the Wars. Details.
0: Yeah.
9: Well, yeah. I mean, look, I like Star Wars, but
0: have you seen all of them?
9: Oh, sure.
0: Really?
9: Course. Many times.
0: I've never seen one. I've seen parts of, like, you know, maybe
9: parts
0: one or
9: of
0: two.
9: One?
0: Yeah. I never got into it.
3: Yeah. I saw part of the original Star Wars because I was really good friends with a guy in high school who was obsessed with Star Wars. And when we went, when we all went to prom together, he wasn't my date, but we were all in the limo together.
0: Of course he wasn't. Too nerdy.
3: There was a VCR in the limo, and he brought Star Wars with him, and it was like the most exciting thing for him about the whole prom.
9: Okay,
3: it was so stupid.
9: You're a really girl, dirty. So you're a guy, Ryan. Yeah. How do you not see Star Wars in your life?
0: I don't know. My dad, like, we watched Steven Seagal movies.
9: We watched
0: Under Siege and stuff like that. So, yeah. And on, like, my mom, she's a fan of The Godfather. So I was watching those kinds of movies. Not
3: like nerdy, like sci-fi
0: not Star
3: movies.
0: Wars.
3: Yeah, I never got into the nerdy sci-fi stuff either.
0: Yeah.
9: Never go against
0: the family.
9: You can say it's nerdy, but, like, they have, like, the highest box office revenues of all time.
0: They do.
9: It's not, like, just nerds out there. Everybody
0: saw
9: them.
0: There's a lot of nerds. Yeah. But, no, you're right. I mean, very popular. What about Cinco de Mayo? Are you going to celebrate? You seem like a real Cinco de Mayo.
9: Yeah. Yeah. I can't wait. Getting the margaritas ready right now.
3: Yeah. I celebrated Cinco de Mayo on Saturday because there's no way I can go out and have margaritas tonight.
0: No,
3: I would be a mess tomorrow.
0: But
3: yeah.
0: You got it in.
3: I got it in.
0: All right, let's get to today's top
9: Cinco
0: stories.
9: Cinco de Uno for you.
0: Yeah.
9: Okay.
0: Yep. 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I was just thinking, my parents are not going to be very happy with me this morning saying that, you know, when I was growing up, I watched Steven Seagal and The Godfather.
3: Explains a little bit about why you are the way you are, actually.
0: It really does. Yeah. All right, let's get to today's top stories now. Good morning, Chris.
9: Good morning. The Florida Department of Commerce is giving recently laid off Spirit Airlines employees a chance to find a new career. after the airline shut down after 34 years in business. The agency is launching a dedicated helpline for the former Spirit employees who may need help filing a claim for reemployment assistance. There is an 800 number, 385-3920. Officials hosting in-person events as well, and they can give you resume assistance, job search help, career counseling, and access to training. So there'll be an event on May 5th. That's today from 11 a.m. to 3 p.m. This will be at the Career Source Broward South Center in Hollywood. So the airline operated hundreds of daily flights. It's a Broward County-based airline. Mm-hmm. 17,000 employees have lost their jobs. Now, Spirit went bankrupt twice before, but the difference this time was the high oil prices was something they could not overcome.
6: Yeah.
9: And they just were not able to stay afloat with the increase in costs to operate.
6: They've been in bad shape for a while. And then when you add in the increased jet fuel costs more recently, and look, this isn't just us saying it. They literally laid this out in court documents that were filed over all of this. They just couldn't survive this period. And they have laid off almost 5,000 employees just here in Florida. So having a big impact in our state. I thought this was really interesting. And this gives you a sense as to why they had this issue this year with the jet fuel prices and their bottom line. So they had their restructuring plan had assumed jet fuel costs of about $2.24 per gallon this year and $2.14 in 2027. But then when prices climbed to about $4.51 a gallon by the end of April, they didn't have the money for that.
3: That's more than double on that amount of fuel that they must go through. Right. That's a huge number.
6: Yeah, and that's on a restructured plan. So they just were not able to continue. I didn't realize this, but Patrick Don from Gas Buddy, he had a couple of really good notes about all of this yesterday. So he laid out what it costs to fill up a Boeing aircraft. And in Chicago, and it varies by city, but like in Chicago, it's $213,000 to fill up the tank for a Boeing.
9: What?
6: Yeah. In L.A.
9: And this is like what, a 737
6: Yeah,
9: Max,
6: 777. Something like that. I'm not.
9: Oh, 777. Yeah, okay, yeah. That's one of the bigger planes.
6: Yeah, I'm not super familiar with like
3: I'm trying to do the math thinking about plane ticket prices, and it just doesn't seem like it adds up.
6: Yeah, L.A., $217,000 to fill one up. Seattle, $225,000. You can get a real deal in Dallas. It's only $179,000 to fill up.
9: So I take it's not like, you know, where the pilot, you know, an airplane. Plane like hands over his credit card.
3: Where's Elon Musk to make the hybrid airplanes? Because my car is so cheap to fill up now, even with high gas prices, because it doesn't use as much.
6: And do they have, like, when you go to the gas station and you can fill up your tank and you can put that little lever down so you don't have to hold it the whole time? Do you think they have that for the aircraft?
3: I was just standing there with 213,000 gallons.
9: Well, I'm looking at a video right now, and there is a guy who just kind of holds the thing in place the whole time.
6: Yeah. All right, what else is going on this morning, Chris?
9: So why was a man dressed in a tuxedo speeding over 100 miles per hour on I-95 in Brevard County? Well, according to the sheriff's office, Christopher Jones was trying to get to a wedding. But he was clocked at 101 miles per hour. That means he is technically a super speeder.
6: Oh, no.
9: And he was arrested and taken to jail in the black and white, as he was not able to get to the wedding on time.
6: And he was in black and white, too. He was in black and white with the tux.
9: Yeah.
6: I feel like if it's the bride or the groom, you maybe give them a little bit of a pass.
3: Yeah, was this guy just a guest?
6: I don't think he was, like, you know, the bride.
9: You mean, was he late, the groom? Late to his own wedding?
6: Yeah.
3: And my other question is, he's got the tuxedo on and he's all dressed up, but then he's got socks and slides on, like socks and like flip-flop kind of shoes.
9: Well, he had to be a groomsman then.
3: So I'm assuming that he was going to be changing his shoes
6: probably,
3: when he got there.
6: Yeah, they're not
3: that
6: comfortable.
3: That stood out to me.
6: Well, don't women do that with the...
3: Oh, 100%. Yeah. Yes, no, I wear my nice weddings. Comfortable shoes until I have to put on the heels.
9: No, I've seen weddings, okay, where like the shoes are like part of the fashion statement, where like you wear a tux and then you wear like Adidas or flip-flops or something. Yeah,
3: but that's like this, Chris? like that, like what that guy's wearing on his feet. He's got like dirty white socks on, and then the slut.
9: I've seen worse than that. And if you're on the beach, some guys just wear you know, bare feet.
3: Mm-hmm. Yeah, so, I get that, the bare feet on the beach, because you can't, you know, it's hard to walk.
9: Yeah, so, hard to say. I mean, maybe he changed his shoes, but, look, whatever it takes to put the pedal to the metal.
6: Right.
9: You know? Yeah. I mean, he had to get to 100 miles per hour. But it did not pay off. I guess he missed the wedding.
6: I would think so. And especially, I mean, hopefully he wasn't like, a big part of it.
9: Yeah.
6: I mean,
9: looks pretty important in that black and white outfit.
6: Yeah. If I had been late, my family would have killed me when I was officiating that wedding recently. All right, Chris Trankman with today's top stories. Chris, thanks so much.
9: Thank you.
6: When we come back in a moment, the Secret Service shoots an armed man near the White House. We're going to tell you about that and a Secret Service employee in big trouble over an incident at a Miami hotel. I've got those stories for you in 2 minutes right here on The Ryan Gorman Show.
2: Still have a big problem on 75 northbound around 98. All northbound lanes are shut down, including the on-ramp to northbound 75 from US 98. 301 right now, northbound would be your best alternate to get around that Pasco crash. State Road 52 between Aaron Cutoff and Bellamy Brothers Boulevard, that had some road blockage. Crash in Hillsboro, 75 southbound just after Valroy Road. Right lane blocked, very heavy congestion. I'm Pat Largo, News Radio, WFLA.
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3: Secret Service agent shot an armed suspect after he fired at officers near the White House. So you had Secret Service agents. They identified a man with a firearm near the National Mall. The guy flees. He draws his weapon, opens fire at the officers. Agents return fire. They struck the suspect. He was transported to a hospital. We don't know anything new about his condition. You had a juvenile bystander who was also injured by gunfire from the suspect. Now, the White House was briefly placed on lockdown. You had journalists. I saw these reports start to come in. Journalists saying, you know, they're moving us into the briefing room. We don't know what's going on. Now, there is no indication that the suspect was targeting the White House or Vice President J.D. Vance's motorcade. I guess that had passed through the area.
4: Yeah, they had just gone by. Yeah.
3: Recently. So that's what we know about this incident. Again, Secret Service agents shot an armed suspect after he fired at officers near the White House. Now let's get to the story tied to the Secret Service in Florida.
4: Ugh.
3: John Spillman, Secret Service employee, arrested after police said he exposed himself and committed indecent exposure at a hotel in Miami-Dade County. This happened Sunday night at the DoubleTree by Hilton Hotel, Miami Airport and Convention Center. Guests told investigators Spillman followed them from the lobby around midnight and was seen engaging in a sexual act near their hotel room. Security later found him on the sixth floor with his pants down. He was in South Florida for a security assignment tied to President Trump being at Trump National Doral for that PGA tournament. So he's part of all of that. And there was an incident at that tournament where you had some belligerent dude.
4: Yeah, get into it with Secret Service.
3: Yeah, had to take into custody. He was off duty at the time of the incident, so I guess that's a positive. And now the Secret Service has placed Spillman on leave pending criminal and internal investigations. There have been a number of these kinds of stories. Not necessarily this exact thing, but these different isolated incidents, scandals involving Secret Service employees.
4: Yeah, and
3: in
4: it
3: recent
4: kind of
3: years.
4: Makes you question what kind of screening are they going through. But again, it's just like with the teachers, if they haven't done anything like this or got caught doing anything like this in the past, then how would you know?
3: Right. It's just a bad look, especially at a time where there's this heightened threat environment and you kind of need everybody in the Secret Service on their A game right now.
4: Yeah, this guy doesn't seem to be on his A game.
3: No.
4: At least not when it comes to trying to protect the president.
3: Right. When we come back in a moment, Congresswoman Nancy Mace outs members of Congress who benefited from a congressional sexual harassment slush fund. Dana has that trending story next here on The Ryan Gorman Show.
5: In Hillsborough, 75 southbound after Valroy Road, right lane blocked, and a crash US 92 east of Parsons Avenue at Kingsway with blockage. 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
4: 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Congresswoman Nancy Mace has been on a mission to expose congressional sexual harassment and misconduct records. And yesterday she released the results of her subpoena and posted a picture of two binders on X and said, results of my subpoena.

0: McCarthy, her office ended up paying out $8,000. There were two cases, apparently not directly related to her, but things that happened in her office. Eric Massa had settlements of $85,000, $20,000, and $10,000. He resigned from Congress in 2010 amid multiple allegations of sexual harassment of male staffers, and he was accused of inappropriate touching and behavior. John Conyers had settlements of $50,000 in 2010 and then a 2014 severance of around $27,000. He faced multiple allegations of sexual harassment, including from a former staffer. And then Blake Farenthold had a settlement of about $84,000, and he was accused by a former communications director of sexual harassment and creating a hostile work environment. There's more.
1: Of course there is.
0: Patrick Meehan.
1: My God.
0: Settlement listed in 2017, a $39,000 severance. Allegations he pursued a romantic relationship with a younger female staffer, and they used taxpayer funds to settle claims after she alleged retaliation.
1: And again, Nancy Mace couldn't get her hands on anything before 2004, so God only knows what else.
0: Yeah, and some of these cases were made public when they happened, you know, around 10 years ago. You know, it was in the news and all that. But just to look at the list right now and see the dollar amounts and to know that there's probably more.
1: And we're learning about more members of Congress who allegedly had inappropriate relationships with staffers. We've got another one of those to tell you about coming up at 7:55, and then some new allegations against Eric Swalwell.
0: Oof, bad.
1: Yeah, we'll get to that in the 8 o'clock hour. When we come back, why the U.S.-Iran ceasefire in real jeopardy. Our national correspondent, Rory O'Neill, going to have that report for us after your local news, traffic, and weather right here on The Ryan Gorman Show.
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5: 70 degrees. Good morning, I'm Chris Trankman. Your Tampa Bay forecast, mostly sunny and pleasant and a high 87. Our top story at 7:31. The White House won't say if the ceasefire between the U.S. and Iran will hold after Iran attacked ships in the Strait of Hormuz.
6: The conflict could get significantly more intense and soon. Pentagon sources telling Fox that the U.S. may resume major combat operations any day now. And that's all happening as the fragile ceasefire with the regime faces its biggest threat to date, with the Pentagon announcing plans for U.S. forces to guide vessels through the Strait of Hormuz, even as peace talks with the regime remain stagnant.
5: Kevin Cork reporting. U.S. Central Command leader Admiral Brad Cooper says the military destroyed several vessels.

0: missiles that fired on U.S. warships. Today, several states are holding key primary contests, and President Trump's trying to primary out the people he calls rhino Republicans.
1: President Trump will not be on the ballot both in Ohio and Indiana, but you can bet his political power is being put to the test. He's issued a sweeping set of endorsements, but the question, of course, will be whether or not he'll be able to knock out Republicans in Indiana as he has tried to push them out of office. Trump says Indiana Republicans defied him after the state Senate voted down plans to redraw congressional maps mid-decade, similar to what we've seen in Texas and Florida. Trump posted last year, Republicans in the Indiana State Senate who voted against a majority in the U.S. House should be ashamed of themselves. While Trump is quite vocal about his disdain, he's not hitting the campaign trail like you'd expect. There's been no major political rallies. Instead, much of the president's push happening behind the scenes.
0: Mark Meredith reporting. Former New York City Mayor Rudy Giuliani remains hospitalized in South Florida as he recovers from a serious bout of pneumonia that initially required a ventilator. The 81-year-old now breathing on his own. A spokesperson notes his past exposure to toxins at Ground Zero after the 9/11 attacks led to ongoing respiratory complications. The U.S. Supreme Court temporarily restoring access to the abortion pill mifepristone by mail, issuing an emergency order to pause a lower court ruling that blocked the telemedicine prescriptions and delivery. Tampa Bay traffic and weather coming up. Next news update in 30 minutes. I'm Chris Trankman, News Radio WFLA.
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7: A whole string of delays on southbound Veterans Expressway right before Linebaugh Avenue all the way down towards 275. 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
9: A quiet morning will turn into a warm early May day. Those temperatures getting into the mid-80s this afternoon, and there is a 20% chance for a few raindrops, maybe a few late afternoon, early evening showers, but most areas will stay dry. Tonight will dry out, those temperatures dropping into the low 70s. Tomorrow afternoon, we are hot and dry. Temperatures head for 90 degrees, and the humidity will gradually increase as we head into the weekend. Rain chances will stay low each day. I'm Max Fender, meteorologist Amanda Holly.
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11: 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Now, I know Tesla is very volatile. That's why we got 50% downside protection. 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And the only way they can lose money is if 3 years from now, Tesla is worth 50% less than it was the day we placed the trade. 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
14: It's Ryan Gorman with Dana McKay, and right now let's bring in our national correspondent, Rory O'Neill, whose report's brought to you by Mark Spain Real Estate. And Rory is with us this morning to break down the fashion winners and losers from last night's Met Gala.
15: Travis Kelce looked pretty good. Yeah, did you see him?
14: I'm looking forward to this, Rory. Can't wait to hear your thoughts.
16: Doesn't this have a Marie Antoinette let them eat cake kind of a vibe?
14: It's always over the top. I don't really understand. What exactly is it? Why is this such a big thing?
16: Yeah. Fundraiser.
15: Yeah, it's supposed to be a fundraiser. Oh, okay. And then all these people spend all this money to go, and then they wear these insane outfits. But I don't know what Travis Kelce was trying to do. Did you see the video of him? So Travis Kelce is all dressed in black, and he's got these boots on, and it's like he can barely walk. let me clarify, though, that I just saw it on EXO. For all I know, it could be fake, but I'm pretty sure that's what Travis Kelce was wearing.
14: The only person who I noticed as I was just going through a couple of the quick pictures of the different people who were dressed up for the gala, an influencer named Grace Ann Nader. I thought she was the best dressed one.
16: All right, I'll have to Google that one.
14: At the gala.
16: By the way, I just Googled Travis Kelce and Met Gala, and it says, why Taylor Swift and Travis Kelce skipped the 2026 Met Gala?
15: Okay, so it's not Travis Kelce.
16: Okay, that's
15: It's something that Polymarket posted, though, saying it's Travis Kelce, but upon closer look, yeah, it's not him. Oh. But I thought it's Polymarket's official account. Yeah, so that's not him, but they said it was him.
14: Oh, yeah, I don't know what's going on.
15: All right, I'll keep my mouth shut next time. This is why I always tell you I have to verify everything.
14: Right. There was one woman who was wearing a bubble dress. I don't know if you saw that.
15: Oh, bubbles? I saw that too.
14: That was pretty cool. Yeah, bubbles just kept popping out from her dress.
16: Madonna had a boat on her head.
14: Was this the one where AOC wore the something about taxes, taxing the rich or something like that? It was a Met Gala event. Yeah, and she got in trouble for that.
15: Yeah, that was a whole scandal. Because she wasn't supposed to go.
16: Free ticket. She got a free ticket for it.
14: Yeah. All right. Good report.
16: Madonna had a boat on her head.
14: That sounds about right.
16: And then
14: did she talk with a British accent while she had the boat on her head, or was she back to
16: Heidi Klum? Dressed as a marble sculpture.
15: She always has the most elaborate costumes because she has that Halloween party every year where it's kind of ridiculous what she dresses up as.
16: The
14: whole thing is, I don't know. It's just.
16: But it is just like the whole country is struggling financially, and then you get these people.
14: They're all
16: decked out. That's why I said Marie Antoinette, like, let them all eat cake.
14: Right.
16: Like, man, this is about as tone. And then it's all done by the Amazon guy. I'm like, this is costing me a fortune for these Amazon orders. And he's out there, you know. Okay.
14: Yeah, Lauren Sanchez, she brought the girls with her last night. I don't know if you saw that.
16: Yeah.
15: Brought the girls.
14: Oh, they were popping out. Yeah.
16: They were in formation.
14: That's right. All right. Good report, Rory. Our national correspondent with us this morning.
15: I see what you're talking about. Let me share that on our ex and Ryan Gorman show if anyone wants to see Lauren Sanchez.
14: Yeah. The girls were there. They made their presence known.
16: We've all seen that. We don't have to wait for the Ryan Gorman post to see that.
14: All right. Let's get to some actual news. Now, the U.S. and Iran exchanged fire in the Strait of Hormuz yesterday. So is it still a ceasefire? Like, a ceasefire means no fire. There was fire.
16: Yeah. Yeah. And even President Trump was asked by Hugh Hewitt last night if there's a ceasefire, and the president sort of dodged it, as there's plenty of talk that the U.S. is considering new targets across Iran. We're going to get an update from Secretary Hegseth in just a few minutes. Secretary Rubio also doing a press conference from the White House later this afternoon. So expect a lot from those two secretaries who are obviously involved in this. But we're seeing some shipping traffic get through, but not enough to really move the oil markets. Oil has been down a little bit, but not those big drops that we're looking for.
14: Yeah, and you also had Iran fire on the UAE. They sent a few ballistic missiles their way. Luckily, they were intercepted, or I think one fell in the sea. But that was...
16: One hit that oil pipeline facility, and that's the pipeline that they used to go around the strait. So that was pretty specifically targeted in that they went after that specific pipeline because it's sort of the plan B to get your oil out of there without having to go through the Strait of Hormuz on a tanker.
14: It was definitely the most action that we've seen recently. And it really doesn't come as much of a surprise, I think, because you had the U.S. Navy attempting to help, you know, U.S. merchant vessels get out of the strait. So, you know, then you see Iran fire on our Navy ships. Now, again, luckily, they didn't do any damage to our Navy ships. But, you know, earlier in the day, President Trump had warned Iran that they'd be blown off the face of the earth if they target ships. They did target our ships. They didn't do any damage. But we haven't seen any major retaliation for that.
16: Yeah, not yet. And again, let's hear what the secretaries have to say today. I also hope there are some questions about the U.S. facilities that were damaged in those initial Iranian strikes. You know, they really haven't talked about that from the Pentagon. Some members of Congress, Democrats, but they're saying there's literally billions of dollars in damage to American facilities there, where an F-5 fighter jet, which is like the Spirit of St. Louis getting through, was somehow able to attack our bases. So real concerns there.
14: Yeah, the base damage that we've seen in the Middle East, a bit more extensive, according to a number of different reports, than was originally believed to be the case. And then also, you know, we don't talk about this much. Luckily, we haven't had more fatalities in this war, but we have had a number of service members injured, and we're learning that, you know, quite a few of them are going to be dealing with traumatic brain injury type issues. So, you know, something to keep in mind as well, as you've got service members at risk over there as all of this is playing out. Our national correspondent Rory O'Neill with us this morning. Rory, appreciate it. Thanks so much.
16: All right. Thanks, Ryan.
14: All right. Now, in a moment, President Trump held a summit for small businesses yesterday. Our White House correspondent, John Decker, he was there. We're going to check in with him for some highlights from that event next, right here on The Ryan Gorman Show.
7: A whole string of delays on southbound Veterans Expressway right before Linebaugh Avenue all the way down towards 275. 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I'm Pat Largo, News Radio WFLA.
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14: 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So, John, tell us about the President's Summit for Small Businesses yesterday.
27: Well, clearly the president wants to change the topic, you know, from high gas prices, high energy costs. And yesterday was a day in which he could do just that. It was a number of small business owners that were at the White House to tout all of the policies that the president has put in place since taking office in January of last year, touting the impacts of the Big Beautiful Bill. That's what the purpose of that event was yesterday. The president had a few small business owners come up to the podium to tout those policies, how they've benefited their specific small business. And interestingly enough, Ryan, all of this taking place as we're getting word about this shooting that happened a few blocks away from the White House. A suspect has already been taken into custody. That suspect shot by the Secret Service. The president and no one on the White House complex grounds was ever in any danger with what happened yesterday.
14: Were you taken to the briefing room? Because I'd seen reports that some journalists were taken there as a safety measure until they figured out what was going on.
27: Yeah, that's right. So I was in the East Room. I was at this event that we're talking about. So I was already in the White House itself. But for those that didn't attend that event, that you know didn't get an invitation to the event, that may have been out on the North Lawn of the White House, they were instructed to go inside the briefing room just as a precaution. So that's what took place yesterday. We're getting more of those recently, in which, you know, the Secret Service extra vigilant, especially after what happened a few Saturdays ago at the White House Correspondents' Dinner.
14: Is there a heightened, I don't want to say sense of alarm, but among the press, you know, those of you who are there every day, even maybe some of the staffers at the White House, just with this heightened security environment, what we've seen recently at the White House Correspondents' Dinner and that shooting, is there just like a bit more of a raised antenna for what's going on around you?
27: I think with the Secret Service, there is, you know, I trust them. They do a great job. They're very good at what they do. I know so many of these people because I see them every day. So As far as they're concerned, yeah. As far as what I do, no. I mean, I just go about doing my work, my job, you know, and go in the same way every day to the White House. They have very good security. But I have noticed an increased amount of security, certainly since that event at the Washington Hilton just a few Saturdays ago.
14: And real quick, going back to the Summit for Small Businesses, that guy from the pawn shop show was there, right?
27: Yeah, he was. He was the first speaker that the president brought up to the podium.
14: Was there any indication the president was going to have him speak to the Iranians and say, look, the best I can do here, the best offer that I can give you, something like that? I mean, maybe that's what we need to get a deal over the finish line. The pawn shop star guy going in and saying, hey, the best we can do.
27: Well, you know, I'll tell you, Ryan, this afternoon, 3 o'clock in the afternoon, we're so used to seeing Caroline Leavitt preside over White House briefings. Today, Marco Rubio, the Secretary of State, will be in the briefing room, if you saw that. So the question that you just asked me, why don't I ask Secretary Rubio very question?
14: That's a good idea.
15: That would be amazing, John.
27: How about that, Ryan?
14: Yeah.
27: That would be pretty cool.
15: And I love that Secretary Rubio is going to be doing it, because I think the other day they joked about it. They had him kind of walk up to the podium kind of as a joke, and now that Caroline Leavitt's on maternity leave, he's actually doing it.
14: That's his new job.
27: Exactly.
14: He's going to be the new White House press secretary.
27: I think he's the first of many cabinets secretaries that will be filling in this way for Caroline Leavitt while she's on maternity leave. So we'll see how he does. Maybe Caroline has something to worry about. You know, maybe another job for Marco Rubio.
14: Right.
27: He's already got two.
14: Maybe he'll bring out the turntables for the press briefing and do a little DJ set there too.
27: There you go.
14: Our White House correspondent John Decker with us. John, thanks so much.
27: Thanks a lot, Ryan. Bye-bye.
14: All right, when we come back, another member of Congress accused of inappropriate behavior, this time with interns. Dana has that trending story next here on the Ryan Gorman Show.
0: Bumper-to-bumper traffic in Hillsborough due to a crash on 75 southbound after Valroy Road. Right lane blocked and left shoulder blocked as well. 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
15: I'm Dana McKay with this trending report. We're learning more about a congressman, another congressman who was accused of misconduct. According to Notice, a former House staffer filed a complaint against California Congressman Jim Costa back in 2023. So apparently the incident happened in 2020 and 2021, but she waited to file the complaint until after she had a more secure position in Congress and didn't fear retaliation as much. She said Costa repeatedly asked her to dance and made advances toward her during an event in February of 2020 when she was working for a different lawmaker. She also said she witnessed an incident involving Costa and a female intern in December of 2021. House Ethics investigated and dismissed the claims because there wasn't enough evidence to move anything further. In a statement, Costa's office said he cooperated with the investigation and that the actions of the OCC and Ethics Committee speak for themselves. So, I mean, we don't really know any other details besides that, but here we are again with another person who was accused of doing this with multiple people. And I think that's always the key to me, is when you've got more than one woman saying it.
14: Yeah, he asked one of them to dance in a way she described as uncomfortable. He's saying, would you twerk in front of me or something like that?
15: Yeah, I don't know. Or did he just kind of try to pull her close or what happened?
14: Something like that. And that follows, we did the story yesterday, Chuck Edwards, who's under investigation by the House Ethics Committee right now. He's 65, been married since 1980, and he's accused of inappropriate conduct towards two staffers in their 20s. So you got these dirty older dudes.
15: There's so many of them.
14: Yeah, in Congress that keep getting into trouble with younger staffers. And then wait till you hear the new details tied to Eric Swalwell. We're going to have that for you coming up in the next hour. Also on the way, former Spirit Airlines employees march in South Florida after getting laid off. We're back with that and a whole lot more after news, traffic, and weather right here on The Ryan Gorman Show.
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15: Guaranteed human.
8: 70 degrees. Good morning, I'm Chris Trankman. Your Tampa Bay forecast, mostly sunny and pleasant with a high 87. Traffic and your complete forecast from Channel 8 meteorologist Amanda Holly coming up. Our top story at 8:02. A search is underway for the killer responsible for a quadruple murder, including the deaths of two young children. It happened in Plant City. A four-month-old and a four-year-old were shot to death, and their 28-year-old mother died at the hospital. Jody Cott lives near the 300 block of Tevar Street and was devastated to hear about the killings.
10: Watching everything that unfolded yesterday is horrible. I don't ever want to see anything.
8: The fourth victim, the kid's 55-year-old grandmother, was found shot to death at a second location on the 900 block of North Burton Street. Police are asking for doorbell cam video between 5:30 and 7 a.m. on Sunday. Filling up keeps draining your bank account. AAA says the statewide average for regular is $4.32 a gallon.
11: Regular unleaded prices have spiked nearly 40 cents over the past week in Florida. Treasury Secretary Scott Bessent promises the high prices will come down once the war in Iran has ended with the world awash in oil.
12: The UAE has come out of OPEC. They're going to be pumping more. You know, OPEC just announced they're going to be pumping more. And the U.S. has record crude deliveries.
11: Regular unleaded peaked in June of 2022 in Florida at $4.89 a gallon. Eric Rodriguez, News Radio, WFLA.
8: A 33-year-old woman facing six counts of animal cruelty after video showed her throwing a small white male puppy onto a road. The Hillsborough Sheriff's Office says Amania Davis kicked the dog and threw it again. The dog taken to an emergency vet. He was found to have a broken front leg and bleeding from his nose. Tampa City Council has a special call session set for this afternoon to go over the Memorandum of Understanding regarding the raise and plans for a $2.3 billion stadium on the Hillsborough College campus. Council member Alan Clendenin says this is a project that can't be ignored and provides the potential for a fresh start for a neighborhood that's been neglected.
13: We can turn that around, activate that area, create a really livable campus for students at Hillsborough College, and a place, a destination for residents to, you know, to go and go out to dinner and be entertained with good baseball or a concert.
8: Today's meeting starts at 5 p.m. Critics say there are new concerns that property taxes will be needed to pay for the stadium. Not exactly what beachgoers at Fort DeSoto Park were expecting. On two occasions, April 25th and this past Saturday, people had to get out of the way of a rogue wave that calmly rolled in and just kept coming. And in some places, the entire surface of the beach was completely covered with water, not unlike a storm surge. The park's environmental program manager, Anna Yu, says no one was hurt, but some roped-off bird nesting sites were washed away.
16: The first one, unfortunately, overwashed a lot of the nesting we had up on Outback Key. Some of the least tern nests were affected. An American oyster catcher nest was washed out.
8: The U.S. Geological Survey told her the wave, known as a sneaker wave or a Meteos tsunami, can be weather-related, where enough pressure builds out in the Gulf and impacts wave activity. Some educators are spending their Teacher Appreciation Day in Tallahassee, urging state leaders to invest in public schools and their students. Broward Teachers Union President Anna Fusco says being a teacher is a struggle.
17: It's a lot of mandates, it's a lot of pressure, and the pay is so low that you can't survive. So you don't get paid well to survive, and then you're not treated well. It's a career that why would I continue to stay in to beat myself down?
8: For the third year in a row, Florida ranked 50th in average teacher pay. Tampa Bay traffic and weather coming up. Next news update in 30 minutes. I'm Chris Trankman, News Radio WFLA.
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0: Hillsboro crash US 92 at Kingsway and 75 southbound after Valroy Road. Right lane is blocked. 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Summer starts early in Florida, which means we get more beach time, more sunshine, and more time to enjoy refreshing, sweet, and juicy Florida watermelon. The best part of summer is already here, locally grown. Fresh from Florida watermelon. There's sunshine in every bite. I'm Pat Largo, News Radio, WFLA.
20: A quiet morning will turn into a warm early May day. Those temperatures getting into the mid-80s this afternoon. And there is a 20% chance for a few raindrops, maybe a few late afternoon, early evening showers. But most areas will stay dry. Tonight will dry out, those temperatures dropping into the low 70s. Tomorrow afternoon, we are hot and dry. Temperatures head for 90 degrees. And the humidity will gradually increase as we head into the weekend. Rain chances will stay low each day. I'm Max Fender, meteorologist Amanda Holly.
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14: Welcome to the Ryan Gorman Show on this Tuesday, May 5th. I'm Ryan Gorman with Dana McKay and Natalie Rodriguez from our newsroom. Coming up this hour, the U.S. and Iran exchange fire in the Strait of Hormuz. We're going to get caught up on the overnight developments out of the Middle East before 8:20. Plus, we're monitoring the Pentagon press briefing, which is underway right now. We'll keep an eye on especially what the chairman of the Joint Chiefs, General Dan Kane, has to say about the operations over there. Plus, Governor DeSantis signs Florida's new congressional map into law, but will it survive in court? I'm going to have that for you at 8:25. Right now, let's get things started with today's top stories and Natalie Rodriguez. Good morning, Natalie.
21: Good morning. Well, right off the top this morning, unfortunately, I see yellow giving way to tears in Dania Beach. Hundreds of now jobless Spirit Airlines employees were walking past their former headquarters there at the rally. About 3 days now after the carrier permanently grounded its fleet, leaving 17,000 workers without pay, without health coverage. Florida labor officials, though, are on site at a second rapid response job fair that's taking place today in Hollywood to try to help these pilots and crew members and staff find some new wings. Spirit Airlines officially ceased operations on Saturday. This after 34 years in business. The closure, you know, you could ask different people and you're going to get a different answer, but it was basically, it was triggered by a perfect storm, if you will, of financial failures, geopolitical events, a collapsed government rescue plan, some say. Spirit has not, in fact, turned a profit since 2019. Yeah. They lost $2.5 billion, Ryan, after the pandemic. And it was already operating under a second bankruptcy filing in less than 2 years at the time of the shutdown. So the immediate catalyst, you could point the finger at the massive spike in jet fuel prices, obviously doubling in some regions, which was caused by the outbreak of the war with Iran in early of this year. Spirit's business's model was based on fuel costs of approximately $2.24 per gallon, but prices surged over $4.50. That, you know, was an unmanageable $360 million in unplanned costs right then and there. So
14: right.
21: And there was no way.
14: I'm just a radio talk show host, but even I understand that when your company doesn't
21: the math isn't profit. Mathing.
14: Yeah, since 2019. It's a bit of a problem. Now, you did have almost 5,000 employees. There were 17,000 overall for Spirit, but 5,000 laid off right here in Florida. Airline mm-hmm. had a huge presence here, of course. And employees were saying their health insurance coverage ended immediately. After the
15: shutdown.
14: They
15: didn't even get 30 days?
14: No, just done.
21: No Cobra.
14: Yeah. And so, you know, it's those kinds of things that you start to hear and you can understand and sympathize with these employees who are scrambling now. Now, of course, we covered this extensively yesterday and again today. And we posted a video on social media of us discussing Spirit Airlines. And we got some social media reaction to that conversation.
15: Yeah, a couple of comments. One person said, Spirit only failed because its business model made no sense for an industry with low margins. You can't compete with price in an airline industry, which, I mean, it makes sense. And then somebody else said, don't build a $300 to $400 million new headquarters when you're in financial trouble. Mm. And then somebody else said, I think it was more about the angry agents and the absolute crap customer service when things went wrong. And
14: clearly, they had a bad experience with Spirit. We're going to talk to our aviation analyst, Jay Ratliff, coming up at 8:35 and get a little insight into the blame game over the demise of Spirit Airlines and also really what it means for the airline industry and for you, for air travelers moving forward. So stick around for that. Of course, you could listen live all morning long. Just pull up WIOD if you're in South Florida on your iHeartRadio app and make it a preset, or WFLA if you're in the Tampa Bay area. What else is going on this morning, Natalie?
21: The Mother of the Year Award going out to a youth football game in Fort Myers, which turned into a crime scene, and that's no joke. A mother allegedly taking a fight from the stands to the field. 34-year-old Renee Lambert, she is seen on video storming the field during a game at Brooks Community Park over the weekend, and video caught her kicking a 13-year-old player who was already on the ground.
2: The mom was really aggressive towards everybody, the coaching staff, the other parents, and especially the kid on the field.
21: And it's not the first time that she's been in trouble.
14: Oh my God.
21: Lambert claimed she was defending herself, but the sheriff says the video proves otherwise. So Lambert is now facing charges of child abuse and resisting an officer. The Fort Myers Falcons have permanently banned this mom from all future events.
14: Probably a good idea.
21: And again, yeah, just a few days before this went down, there were tensions escalated during a separate game with the Port Charlotte Bandits that she was involved in.
14: What is going on? She claimed that a child hit her with a helmet, but then deputy said, yeah, that didn't happen.
15: Right. Yeah, she was just angry about the game.
14: Talking about.
15: I can understand getting really mad about kids' sports, though, because my son plays flag football, and the other night he got booted out of the game so that some other kids could play because their parents were mad that they didn't get, you know, enough time.
14: Yeah.
15: And it was the coach's kid and a teacher's kid. And this is through the school. So it's obvious that the coach and the teacher are trying to pull weight and have my son kicked out of the game because they want their kid to have more time on the field. So, yeah, we were not pleased about that.
14: Now,
21: did
14: was
21: you punch
14: there,
21: anyone?
14: Yeah, was there any point in time when you went and tried to kick a child?
15: No, I don't. And okay. I don't want to cause a scene or anything. I don't want to end up, you know, being viral or anything for being that crazy mom. But there is some unfair stuff. There is some unfair stuff that happens with kids' sports and parents wanting their kid to be favored even when their kid kind of sucks.
14: What's the deal with snacks at these games? Do you have to do a whole snack thing?
21: It's a thing.
15: Well, it's... I don't participate in that.
14: Really?
15: Don't shame me. No, I don't. Well, so my ex-husband is the coach, though. So he does a lot of stuff, and he'll bring the snacks sometimes. But I'm not the
14: because
15: best. I'm not the best sports mom. I'll just be honest.
14: It's a lot of pressure, right? The snacks.
21: It is.
15: Yeah. It is. You got to get the good stuff. Yeah.
21: Right. The Gatorade and the healthy snacks, and then have the, you know, the cooler and mm-hmm. with the wheels and the da da da. Yeah.
15: Yeah. I don't even have one of those things. I'm kind of a failure at this. I go to the games when I can.
14: That's why you can't say anything to the coach and the teacher because they'd be like, you didn't even bring snacks. What are you talking about?
21: He's like running her mouth. And like, you know, the coach and the ref are looking at me with dirty faces and stuff. Yeah.
14: Let's get to one more story. Sports adjacent here.
21: Okay, Fenway Park, which we know has dramatic finishes, but one mm-hmm. fan got a little more than he bargained for during the game against the Astros. It was during the fifth inning. Jumbotron flashes a proposal to a woman named Sarah Lynn. But instead of the cheers, the crowd was kind of like awkwardly silent. Video is showing what appears to show Sarah responding with a stunning three words, I don't know.
14: Oof.
21: That's got to be a kick in you know where. The pair eventually did share a, you know, rather awkward, tense kiss as the congratulations graphic rolls up social media. As this labeled the most cringeworthy moment of the season. Red Sox, by the way, lost the game 3-1, capping off a rough day on and off the field for Boston fans and for this poor guy.
14: We've got the video on X. You could follow us there at Ryan Gorman Show if you want to see it. And if you're going to do a proposal like that, you've got to be 100% sure you're getting a yes.
15: Yeah, I don't understand how something like this happens, because when you're gonna get married, you talk about it. You've both already decided that we want to do this. Yeah. She goes and picks out the ring and all of it. So you're pretty confident when you do it that she's gonna say yes.
14: Yeah.
15: What is going on?
14: And if you're not 100% sure, you certainly don't do it on the big screen.
21: You don't do it in public.
15: He probably thought that it was a no-brainer that she was going to say yes. So he's probably just as shocked as everybody else. Like, what the hell?
14: And then you got the Boston Herald reporter reading her lips saying, yeah, now she said, I don't know. She's not sure. All right. Natalie Rodriguez with today's top stories. Natalie, thanks so much.
21: You got it.
14: Now let's bring in AccuWeather meteorologist Jason Caterina for today's forecast. Jason, are we looking at the hottest week of the year so far?
3: It certainly seems like it, at least consistently so. Yeah. The opportunity there for a thundershower in spots today. Quite warm around South Florida, 87, 74 tonight. Then it's 90s the rest of the week. Mm-hmm. So, yeah, consistently hot for us. At least it's low 90s, but the humidity going to come back for us as we head toward the day on Saturday, at least. Today, mostly sunny around Tampa, 87, only down to 70 tonight. Then it's just straight up 90 there the rest of the weekdays.
14: All right. AccuWeather meteorologist Jason Caterina with us this morning. Jason, thank you. When we come back, the U.S. and Iran exchange fire in the Strait of Hormuz. Is the ceasefire in jeopardy? I've got all the latest for you in 2 minutes here on the Ryan Gorman Show.
0: Hillsboro crash U.S. 92 at Kingsway and 75 southbound after Valroy Road. Right lane is blocked. 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Summer starts early in Florida, which means we get more beach time, more sunshine, and more time to enjoy refreshing, sweet, and juicy Florida watermelon. The best part of summer is already here, locally grown, Fresh from Florida watermelon. There's sunshine in every bite. I'm Pat Largo, News Radio, WFLA.
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14: U.S. forces and Iran exchange fire in the Strait of Hormuz, with Iran firing cruise missiles at Navy ships and drones at commercial vessels. And then U.S. forces ended up destroying six Iranian small boats in the exchange in fire. Earlier in the show, we went live to the Middle East and checked in with ABC News correspondent Jordana Miller for more on all of this. And here's what she had to say.
5: We've learned from CENTCOM that the Iranians did try to fire on the U.S. Navy vessels that were beginning to start this Project Freedom, which the president had laid out the night before. That project, a defensive way to help dozens of vessels, cargo vessels that have been stuck in the Strait of Hormuz, come out of the strait. And we understand now from CENTCOM that Iran tried to fire on those Navy vessels and tried to fire on the cargo vessels, and that the United States, the Navy, destroyed six of these speedboats or fast boats, as we're calling them, that we're trying to attack. And so, in effect, on day one of Project Freedom, the U.S. was true to the aims of that project. The U.S. Navy vessels were in the strait. They escorted out two vessels, and they were there to provide defense when those two, when the Iranians tried to attack. So that was part of the story. Then, of course, later, we saw the Iranians, it appears they were very angry that the United States, in effect, had broken the Iranian blockade on the Strait of Hormuz. And they fired on the UAE. There were several sirens that went off in Dubai. And they also fired on a oil facility in the Emirates. They fired on Oman and another vessel that was in the Strait of Hormuz, I think for several hours. Yesterday, we all thought, okay, here we go. Maybe this is going to break out into another round of kinetic or military fighting. That did not happen. It looked like everyone was focused on de-escalation. And despite kind of the belligerent remarks from the Iranians, it hasn't gone further than that.
14: And we're hearing from War Secretary Pete Hegseth this morning that the ceasefire with Iran is not over. We're monitoring that press briefing as it's happening right now. And if you missed any of that extended conversation with Jordana Miller, she provided a lot of great information on what's developed over the past 24 hours. We're going to have that for you on the podcast after the show. 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When we come back, Governor DeSantis signs Florida's new congressional map into law, but will it survive in court? We're going to have that for you next here on the Ryan Gorman Show.
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0: St. Petersburg, 275 northbound heavy from 28th Street South up to 54th Avenue North, and slowdowns on 19 southbound approaching Gandy Boulevard. 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
9: Cheryl, I'm sure that many of our listeners have noticed here recently lots of volatility, not just in markets, but with silver and gold, perceived to be alternative investments to the market. And if things get really bad, maybe I should put more money in gold, maybe I should put more money in silver. But they mostly hear these commercials on TV or the radio, and they're usually about physical gold, right? Hey, listen, invest with us. Gold is a safe haven. Do this, do that. I've got great news, though. I think there's a great way for people that are retired or very close to it to take advantage of this recent dip in the prices of gold and silver. And the way that I would do that for our clients is I would try to put together an investment specific to their needs, and maybe that need is growth or income, but then also protection, right? So the idea of investing in anything, much less something like silver and gold that can be volatile, would be I want the benefit of it. I like the idea of it being an alternative investment, but I don't want to lose money. So Cheryl, there's a couple different ways to go about doing that. I'd love to share one right now. I'm going on record right now to say this is not an offer to our listeners. I have to say that because this is an investment that we've recently done for our clients. It's not something that we currently have available, but if someone was interested, they could always call us and say, hey, listen, I heard what you and Cheryl were talking about on the radio. Could you run that same type of an investment and get a quote for me now? The answer is yes, but let me tell you what happened. So we saw this volatility in silver and gold, and we set up what's called a structured note. Now, I'm not going to go through all the specifics right now on what a structured note is and how it works. I can tell you it's not appropriate for everybody. We got to read the fine print, and I could even send you a prospectus on the structured note that we did in the past to explain to you how they work, but this is not an offer to you. But what I'll tell you is we set up a two-year structured note. That means it's a two-year commitment on your part. This particular structured note was tracking the S&P 500, the GLD, and the SLV.
7: And those are ETFs, right? Based off the gold and silver indexes. So how does this work?
9: As long as the S&P 500, silver or gold, aren't down more than 40% from the date we started it 2 years out, the client is going to get 100% of their principal back. But in addition, in exchange for holding that over that period of time, they're going to get paid on the one that we did 14% per year or 28% over 2 years. If you would like for us to help you with an investment like that, we can run the numbers. Maybe it's 14%, maybe it's less. I don't know. But what I can tell you is these are the types of investments that we do for our clients. And if your advisor isn't doing that for you, give us a call. We'll show you what we can do for you.
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0: 4 Republican seats, and opponents filed the lawsuit within hours to block it. The map, created by the governor's office and approved by lawmakers in a special session, set to be used in the 2026 midterms. The lawsuit from Equal Ground Education Fund and 18 Florida voters argues the plan violates the Fair Districts Amendment by favoring a political party. The Fair Districts Amendment bans maps that favor a party or diminish minority voting power, but the governor's office argues parts of the amendment may not be enforceable after a recent U.S. Supreme Court ruling, and that means the whole amendment should be thrown out. Jason Pareda, a governor's office employee who drew the map, said he used partisan data but not racial data, and denied the map was designed to benefit Republicans.
1: I mean, come on. Come on.
0: God, I had to say that, I guess. So how is it going to impact different members of Congress? Darren Soto, congressman from Central Florida, he said he's going to run in a redrawn 9th district that shifts from a Democratic-leaning district to one where more than 58% of voters supported President Trump. You've got Kathy Castor in the Tampa Bay area. She plans to run in a redrawn 14th district that shifts from a Democratic-leaning seat to one that Trump carried. And then you have Debbie Wasserman Schultz and Jared Moskowitz in South Florida. And the big question there, which of the new districts will they look to run in? When we come back, who's to blame for the demise of Spirit Airlines? Our aviation analyst Jay Ratliff shares his take on that debate after news, traffic, and weather right here on The Ryan Gorman Show.
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7: 71 degrees. Good morning, I'm Chris Trankman. Your Tampa Bay forecast, mostly sunny and pleasant with a high 87. Our top story at 8:32. The Secret Service is investigating a shooting involving one of its officers not far from the White House.
8: The suspect fired his weapon after being confronted by officers. A juvenile bystander was hit by a bullet. A uniformed Secret Service officer shot the suspect near the Washington Monument. He's been transported to a local hospital. Secret Service notes the vice president's motorcade drove by that area a short time before the incident. The deputy Secret Service director says the agency will get to the bottom of whether this was a threat to the president or not.
7: Mike Emanuel reporting in Washington. It's not clear if the ceasefire between the U.S. and Iran will stay in place now that ships have been attacked by Iran and then a military response from the U.S.
9: President Trump saying that seven small Iranian

0: boats were hit as the U.S. Navy continued Operation Freedom. That's the effort to clear the critical waterway so commercial ships can go through that Strait of Hormuz. But Iran has been responding very aggressively, firing on commercial ships, claiming two missiles actually hit a U.S. warship, which, by the way, Washington says is simply not true. Iran's foreign minister took to social media, though, saying, quote, "Events in Hormuz make clear that there's no military solution to a political crisis."
1: Ashley Webster reporting. Secretary of State Marco Rubio will take over for Caroline Leavitt as press secretary today. Leavitt's out on maternity leave to give birth to her second child. Rubio will host the first press briefing without Leavitt, but it's not clear if he'll be taking on the role permanently. Banning cell phones in schools has improved student mental well-being, but it hasn't improved test scores. New research from the nonprofit National Bureau of Economic Research looked at thousands of schools and found that grades and attendance have not improved. Tampa Bay traffic and weather coming up. Next news update in 30 minutes. I'm Chris Trankman, News Radio WFLA.
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6: Just checking on the overnight serious crash in Hernando, 75 northbound after US 98. All northbound lanes are still closed, and the on-ramp from 98 to northbound 75 is still closed. Right now, the best bet is to take 301 northbound to get around that and get back onto 75. We still have a shoulder blocked on 75 southbound after Valroy Road. Just really heavy. You have to give yourself some extra time to get through that area. And a crash on State Road 60 at Church Avenue with possible road blockage. I'm Pat Largo, News Radio, WFLA.
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8: A quiet morning will turn into a warm early May day. Those temperatures getting into the mid-80s this afternoon. And there is a 20% chance for a few raindrops, maybe a few late afternoon, early evening showers. But most areas will stay dry. Tonight will dry out, those temperatures dropping into the low 70s. Tomorrow afternoon, we are hot and dry. Temperatures head for 90 degrees. And the humidity will gradually increase as we head into the weekend. Rain chances will stay low each day. I'm Max Fender 8. Meteorologist Amanda Holly.
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14: Back now here on the Ryan Gorman Show, and let's bring in our aviation analyst, Jay Ratliff, to talk about the end of Spirit Airlines. Jay, there's so much to discuss. Let's start with when Spirit was doing well and was kind of changing things up in the airline industry. What was it that made that airline so successful?
15: They had a passionate, loyal following of passengers. They used to make fun of, in their own commercials, how many complaints they would get, or you know how people would think this or that of them, or whatever it might happen to be. They would just make fun of it, and people recognized it was a bare bones. I mean, the seats didn't recline. You had to pay for everything, but the fares were incredibly low, and passengers thought, look, I'm just paying for transportation to get from point A to point B. If I'm treated bad along the way, well, you know, so be it. I'm saving a lot of money because I travel quite a bit. For those traveling in business, they liked it. Those traveling for leisure as well. So that was the thing that really got them going well. But one of the first issues Spirit had to deal with is they had a large number of Airbus aircraft that had Pratt & Whitney power plants or engines, and those Pratt & Whitney aircraft had problems with those engines, and they had to ground them and not use them. 20% of their fleet, Ryan, was parked.
14: Wow.
15: Nothing but expensive billboards. Pratt & Whitney worked for an extended period of time trying to fix the problem with the engines so that Spirit, who had paid for these aircraft, would be able to use those silver revenue tubes to generate money. And we've talked about it many, many times over the years, how airlines have a very thin margin, a very small profit per passenger and per flight. And the way airlines make money is operating many planes, small profit, adds up at the end of the day, and then after you put all those days together, you can have a profitable quarter. When you take 20% of that fleet out of the equation, everything falls apart. So they were immediately dealing with issues. Pratt & Whitney did give them a couple hundred million dollars, as I recall, as restitution, but it didn't get anywhere near the amount of revenue that was being lost. And that was one of the things that kind of pushed them in the initial direction of wanting to merge with Frontier. This was something that was going to take place a number of years ago. It was a perfect setup. The route maps complemented each other so well. It was great to see. But then the problem was that JetBlue comes along, and we talked about it. JetBlue came along with more money, and Spirit said, hey, we're going to go with you. They kind of left Frontier in the dust, only to find out that the Department of Justice would not approve under the Biden administration that merger. And as you may recall, I was totally okay with that because those two route maps overlapped way too much, and consumers were really going to be impacted had that merger gone through. Well, Spirit then goes back to Frontier asking for a second chance, to which Frontier said, no, thank you. And they had to file for bankruptcy twice in 18 months to try to survive. They did work out a very good deal with pilots, mechanics, and flight attendants on a reduced compensation to try to help the airline survive. And they were making very, very good strides until the fuel situation with the Iran war hit, and all of a sudden it burns through the $250 million they had in reserves, and they were, in essence, toast.
14: We're joined by our aviation analyst, Jay Ratliff. This was an airline that was losing money for years. I think it lost nearly $6 billion between 2020 and last year. Hadn't turned a profit since 2019. So, like you said, it was in trouble for a while. The merger with JetBlue gets denied, and then you have this surge in jet fuel prices at a time where Spirit Airlines just didn't have much room to operate, to take on added expense. So it sounds like when it comes down to the blame game that we're seeing so much, of course, from Republicans and Democrats. I mean, yesterday I said, look, there are a lot of different factors in play. It was a more nuanced approach than you might hear in other places. But that's the truth, right? It wasn't just one thing that led to the downfall of Spirit.
15: Absolutely not. And in fact, you know, every airline's dealing with the same fuel situation that Spirit was dealing with over the last few months. Everybody came out of the pandemic limping along. They all had to make adjustments. It was, you know, the airlines had to do what they had to do. And we've talked about it before, how airlines, if you take away their credit card deals, nobody's making money. I mean, you could have packed planes, but the operational costs are so high that the profits are minimal at best in some markets, losing in some, breaking even in others. And what we're seeing is that, you know, you take away those lucrative deals with the credit card companies, and you don't have a single airline, maybe Delta, but very few that are going to be making any money. Spirit didn't have that type of revenue stream that they could incorporate into trying to help them over the hump. And as it turns out, it's not a Donald Trump fault. It's not a Joe Biden fault. It was something that actually at Spirit Management, had they gone with their initial idea of merging with Frontier, which would have been a great low-cost combined carrier, they would have been approved. I'm certain of that. And they would have been able to survive. And both Frontier and Spirit would be stronger as a result of that kind of a merger. But, you know, for whatever the reason, they decided to go elsewhere. And that detour off the ramp is really what cost them in the end. But I don't blame either administration at all for this. And I get really tired of people that immediately are trying to point in that direction. Yeah. Because I think it's just ignoring a lot of the facts that led into what, you know, brought Spirit to that point.
14: What does this mean for the airline industry moving forward? How does this change things?
15: Fewer seats, higher fares. That's the initial thing. The other thing that is that, you know, fortunately, because we didn't have a bailout going Spirit's way, we don't have to worry about helping other airlines that might incorporate or encounter that same sort of issue.
14: Yeah.
15: I was definitely not in a favor of that.
14: No, me too.
15: But what's going to happen is we've still got carriers like JetBlue that's hurting, American Airlines that's hurting. And the thought is, are we going to be looking at something that's going to, in essence, create a problem where some of these airlines may encounter issues as well? I think we're going to see some low-cost carriers that are very attractive that could be absorbed by larger carriers. And, Ryan, I hate to say it, and I really want to be wrong here. I don't think I'm going to be once it plays out, but I think that we're at the beginning of what's going to be a period of time where we're going to see a reduction as far as the total number of airlines flying by name. We might see, you know, a low-cost carrier gobbled up by somebody else or a couple that end up merging, and we're going to see fewer and fewer airlines, and that is going to result in fewer seats. That's going to unfortunately result in higher fares, and that's really going to be a problem. I don't see us moving in the other direction. I don't see any carrier coming in. I don't see anything else that's going to add low-cost seats to the equation here. So what's going to happen is, you know, we're kind of on a path where fares are going to continue to kind of increase. You know, Spirit wasn't a huge player from the standpoint of, you know, they were just a skeleton of who they once were. But, you know, if we start seeing mergers and you know, flights being reduced and the number of low-cost seats available being reduced, we could see a significant increase in fares. Now, we can counter that by, as I always suggest, buy your tickets if possible, 10, 11, 12, 11 months in advance. Lock in that lower fare that's available at that distance. Buy the trip cancellation insurance to protect yourself, and then you're guarded against any future fare increase. The sad reality is not all of us can do that. So we have to wait until it's possible to make those reservations. And many times it's just a few months before departure versus, you know, 8, 9, 10, 11, where some of those cheaper fares are available.
14: Our aviation analyst, Jay Ratliff, with some great insight into the end of Spirit Airlines. Jay, always appreciate the time. Thanks so much for coming on.
15: My pleasure.
16: All right. When we come back in a moment, wait till you hear the new allegations leveled against former Congressman Eric Swalwell. Dana has that trending story next, right here on The Ryan Gorman Show.
6: some delays in Pinellas on 19 southbound approaching Park Boulevard. Fire rescue is blocking a right-hand turn lane. 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
26: 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We're learning more about former Congressman Eric Swalwell and his alleged activity on Snapchat. CNN spoke to more than a dozen women who say he made them feel uncomfortable both in person and online over the last decade. So back in 2016, Swalwell was one of the first lawmakers to get on Snapchat. And at the time, he told The Hill that joining the social media app was a way to help restore the public's faith in democracy. He soon became known as the Snapchat King of Congress, and he was posting a lot of political stuff on Snapchat.
16: Mm-hmm. But then other stuff too.
26: Privately in those Snapchat messages that disappear, he was doing all kinds of inappropriate stuff, including asking women, "What are you wearing?" two women told CNN that he sent them sexually explicit messages and unsolicited nude photos and videos of himself in 2021. Another woman said she received sexual messages and videos from him. One former congressional staffer developed a consensual sexual relationship with him after he started flirting with her on Snapchat in 2021, and he sent her nude photos of himself and videos of him pleasuring himself, which showed his face and naked body. Those videos, which were saved, were shown to CNN. So she screenshot. Still has receipts. Yes. So apparently, I mean, this just was going on and on and on. Another woman said that he wrote a letter of recommendation for her because she wanted to get a job in politics after he sent her flirty messages about her sexy pajamas. And then one woman said she was 19 years old and she was working as a hostess in a restaurant, and Swalwell went in and dined at the restaurant. And then he tracked her down on LinkedIn and sent her flirty messages and again offered to write a letter of recommendation for her. So he would find women who wanted to have like a political career and then offer to help and then, try to, I mean, total creep. And she said that she was surprised that he tracked her down because she hadn't given any information other than her first name. And she said he was literally double my age. And another woman said that she had to remind Swalwell that he was married with three kids after he added her on Snapchat and suggested that they hang out.
0: Yeah, I don't think he cared about that, obviously.
26: Obviously not, yes.
0: Boy, we are learning more and more. I have a feeling that's not all we're going to learn about Eric Swalwell.
26: There's rampant.
0: When we come back, what do you miss this morning and some of the stories to keep an eye on today? We'll get to that in a moment here on The Ryan Gorman Show.
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6: Had some delays in Pinellas on 19 southbound approaching Park Boulevard. Fire rescue is blocking a right-hand turn lane. 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
0: Wrapping things up with the final few moments of the show here on this Tuesday morning. We've got a little bonus interview for you that's going up on the podcast. I talked to our legal analyst, Royal Oaks, about the Supreme Court restoring access to that mail order abortion pill, and Justice Scalia being the one to write that ruling. Very interesting. We're going to have that for you, along with our conversation with Jordana Miller, who came to us live from the Middle East on all the latest developments in the U.S.-Iran conflict. And if you missed that interview with our aviation analyst, Jay Ratliff, some great insight into Spirit Airlines and that airline's demise. All of it going to be up for the podcast. 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Didn't John Decker, our White House correspondent, say Marco Rubio's doing the press briefing?
26: He is. It's at 3 o'clock today. Yep.
0: Oh, yeah. We're going to have a recap of that tomorrow morning. Big thanks to James Berlander and Brianna Torres for their work on the show. And we'll talk to you first thing tomorrow morning here on WIOD in South Florida, WFLA in the Tampa Bay area, and everywhere on your iHeartRadio app. Have a great rest of your day.
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28: Good morning, I'm Chris Trankman. Your Tampa Bay forecast, mostly sunny and pleasant with a high 87. Traffic and your complete forecast from Channel 8 meteorologist Amanda Holly coming up. Our top story, four people, including two young children and their mother and their grandmother, are dead in what appears to be a killing spree in Plant City. 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
29: The department got a call for a disturbance, and they found a four-month-old, a four-year-old, and the children's mother shot and killed, as well as another child that was luckily unharmed. Now, this call for a disturbance led detectives to another home just a few blocks away from where we are right now, where we found the grandmother of those two children also killed.
28: Police are asking people along neighborhoods surrounding West Tevor Street and North Burton Street to check their doorbell cameras from about 5:30 to 7 Sunday morning. Gas prices in Florida spiked an average of 40 cents over the past week, the second largest one-week jump since the start of the conflict in Iran. In Florida, gas prices stood at an average of $2.89 on February 28th when the U.S. and Israel began military operations. Today, the statewide average is $4.32 a gallon.
12: We're seeing a lot of fluctuations in oil prices, which creates a very unpredictable environment for prices at the pump.
28: Mark Jenkins with AAA says prices are also being impacted by the seasonal demand of increased spring and summer driving. Tampa City Council members are expected to get their first formal look this afternoon at the Memorandum of Understanding with the Rays, which sets out financing plans for a multi-billion dollar stadium at Hillsborough College. Council member Alan Clendenin's optimistic for the project moving ahead.
14: As long as the final deal is a fair deal for both the city of Tampa, the county residents, and the Rays, I think that we can reach a deal.
28: Today's special meeting, which starts at 5, will feature presentations from the Rays, the city, invited stakeholders, and a Q&A session. Not one, but two very rare occurrences at Fort DeSoto Park in Pinellas County. First on April 25th, and then again this past weekend. Beachgoers had to scramble away from the impacts of a rogue wave that calmly rolled in and just kept coming, eventually washing away cell phones and car keys. In some places, the entire surface of the beach was briefly covered.
15: Some are calling it a sneaker wave. Some of the more scientific folks are calling it a medio tsunami, which is essentially like a mini tsunami.
28: The park's environmental program manager, Anna Yu, says no one was hurt, although some roped off bird nesting sites were washed out. Tampa Bay traffic and weather coming up. Next news update in 30 minutes. I'm Chris Trankman, News Radio WFLA.
17: This is a Bloomberg Money Minute. Change is in the air at Apple. The tech giant is said to have held exploratory discussions about using Intel and Samsung to produce the main processors for its devices in the U.S. For more than a decade, Apple has relied on long-term partner Taiwan Semiconductor to build them. Sources tell us there have been no orders so far, and work with both suppliers remains preliminary. Checking on your money, stock futures are rebounding from yesterday's losses. The fragile U.S. Iran ceasefire is holding up after a day of clashes involving shipping in the Strait of Hormuz. And shares of shipping giants FedEx and UPS tumbled in trading yesterday. Amazon is launching a new venture, one that built its business into a retail powerhouse. The company is rolling out Amazon Supply Chain Services, which will offer freight distribution and shipping solutions to businesses of all sizes. The move is expected to turn Amazon into a major competitor to FedEx and UPS. Courtney Donahoe, Bloomberg Radio.
6: Tampa crash 275 northbound at I-4 blocking the right lane, and McMullen Booth Road south of 580. Two left lanes are blocked. 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
18: A quiet morning will turn into a warm early May day. Those temperatures getting into the mid-80s this afternoon. And there is a 20% chance for a few raindrops, maybe a few late afternoon, early evening showers. But most areas will stay dry. Tonight will dry out, those temperatures dropping into the low 70s. Tomorrow afternoon, we are hot and dry. Temperatures head for 90 degrees. And the humidity will gradually increase as we head into the weekend. Rain chances will stay low each day. I'm Max Fender, 8 meteorologist. Holly.
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13: Hello, America, and welcome to the Glenn Beck Program. It is Tuesday, and boy, I got a lot on the plate today. But I want to start with this judge who... I just feel bad for people who try to kill the president. You know, this is the second guy the president has apologized, or this judge has apologized to, you know, when they get into the courtroom after trying to kill the president. Second guy. I feel so bad for you. I feel so bad for you. Come on, let's hug it out. Come on, let's hug it. That in a response to Charlemagne the God, who I don't really care about. I mean, I don't know Charlemagne. I don't have a problem with Charlemagne. I don't know who listens to Charlemagne. I don't really care about any of it. But, you know, he responded to something I said yesterday, and now I've got to respond because, and not to him, I don't really care. But something has to be cleared up because it is all about this assassination culture that we're in. I don't understand assassins. I don't understand them. And neither should you, and I'll explain it coming up here in just a second. First, let me tell you about our sponsor. It's Rush Tax. 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All righty. Well, let's see. What do we got going on today? What kind of crazy things is America up to today? Well, I would like, before I start this story, I would like to suggest that, if you've committed any kind of, federal crime, if you're trying to, you know, if you're doing robbery, fine, whatever. But if you are somebody that's in the government, that has committed a crime, or you are being prosecuted by the government for some sort of crime, you know, some political crime, I think we should have a new lottery. I don't think if you are being tried in the District of Columbia, I don't think you can get a fair trial. I really don't. And so I really think we should start having lotteries. Now, I know the Constitution says it has to happen, you know, inside of where the crime was committed, yada, yada. But too much crime is happening in Washington, D.C., and too many things are happening where the judges are like, nah, you know, I don't really think that's a problem. Okay, so you had a gun and a knife, and you were going in to kill a whole bunch of people. But let me hug it out. I really think, I mean, you might get the District of Columbia. I'd like a lottery. You go in, you might get the District of Columbia. You might also get a judge and a jury in some East Jesus, Kentucky, where the people aren't really, you know, kind of all down with a DEI hug it out kind of stuff. You know what I'm saying? So you have a chance of getting the hugging judge or the hanging judge. What do you say? Can we compromise on that, maybe? I mean, I'm not saying we have to eliminate all hugging judges. I would like to. But I'd like to be reasonable and say you just have a shot at getting the hanging judge. The latest radical charge now with this trying to assassinate the president, Donald Trump, Cole Thomas Allen, has, by the way, have you ever noticed assassins always have three names? He walks into a court, and what happens?
1: Come here, you knucklehead, what'd you do?
13: The magistrate judge, Zia M. Faruqi, I guess I have so many things. I don't even know where to start with the name. Okay, but anyway. He comes into Faruqi's courtroom, and he doesn't scold the guy who actually did anything. He scolds the jail and apologizes to the would-be assassin. I'm sorry. Jeez, whatever you've been through, I apologize for the prior week. Wait, what? What? Are we talking to the same guy here? I mean, I would be standing in the courtroom going, Your Honor, you might have this guy come in. This is the guy who went to the White House Correspondents' Dinner, armed to the teeth, shotgun, handgun, knives, fires at a Secret Service agent, almost point blank, would have killed him if he wasn't wearing a vest. He had planned it for weeks. Remember that guy? I think this is who you're talking about. No, I'm not confused. I know exactly who he is. Now, he's not a kid. He's not confused kid. This is just the latest of attempts to decapitate the leadership of the United States of America, to blow a hole through the heart of the Republic. Kind of a big deal, you know what I mean? It's not like I went into CVS and I stole some gum. And the judge is there, he's wringing his hands. Oh my gosh. Was he on suicide watch? And he had to be escorted into the shower wearing a padded vest? Oh my gosh. Oh my gosh. Now, there is one thing that I didn't like. He asked for a Bible. He wasn't given a Bible. He should have been given a Bible. What is the problem with that? Why aren't we doing that? Oh, I know. Because we're an insane town where everybody in Washington, D.C. hates Christians. So why would you give him a Bible? Give him a Bible. Maybe he'd come up with something like, hey, wait a minute, I shouldn't have done that. Now, Faruqi looks at the conditions, and he says with a straight face, my gosh, you came in here, you were escorted into the shower? They thought they were going to kill yourself, and they escorted you, you had to wear a padded vest the whole time? Oh, this treatment is worse than what anybody on January 6th got. What? Let me remind you, for years, the D.C. jail has been a disgrace, and everybody knows it. It's filthy. It's violent. We could get into the reports of sewage, mold, denied medical care, and yes, restricted religious access, especially for the January 6th defendants. Okay. And many of those were, oh my gosh, they were violent grandmothers. They were violent grandmothers who walked through the door, an open door. Yep. Some of them were held pre-trial in solitary-like conditions for months, denied basic rights. And it took their complaints to finally force the U.S. Marshals inspector to expose the rot for everybody. But it took months for that to happen. This guy's been sitting in jail for a week. And by the way, the January 6th, I don't remember the January 6th grandmother writing, well, I'm going to put my knitting down and then I'm going to kill all of the people that are running the country. No, they weren't trying to murder the president. Some of them were really bad people. But a lot of the people who went to jail on January 6th and were in solitary confinement, they were exercising what they believed their First Amendment rights were on January 6th. And yes, some faced much worse than what Ellen is griping about. Lockdown 23 hours a day, families blocked, lawyers fighting for basic humanity, lawyers trying just to see their own client in jail. So the record is really pretty clear here, Faruqi. The outrage over January 6th, those conditions were real. It's documented. And it was worse in many cases because it was dragged on and on and on and on and no one would put a spotlight on it. But Faruqi, he knows because he handled a lot of those cases himself. So he knows the history. He detained some. He fined others heavily. But now the man who literally pulled the trigger in an attempt on Trump's life, he's comparing, well, I was going to say apples to oranges, but it's not even apples to oranges. It's apples and hand grenades. So he throws in a dig about pardons not erasing history. Gosh. What is going on here? What is going? I'd like to move that we have a lottery system and keep trials out of the District of Columbia, because I don't even think it's America anymore, at least in the court system. I don't even know what they're doing. This is a judge in the swamp treating a direct threat to the president of the United States with kid gloves while the system crushed grandma and dads for far less. Now, I don't know about you, but I think attempting to assassinate the president isn't a protest, okay? It's an act of war against the republic. It's aiming to decapitate the power structure that keeps the country free. Cole Allen doesn't deserve an apology from the bench. He deserves the full weight of the law, secure detention until a jury decides, and if he is guilty, and I don't know how you get out of the guilty thing, we have him on tape doing all of those things. We have him on tape saying he's going to do all of those things. We have his written letter saying it. We have his family also say he was trying to do all these things. I don't know. I don't know how you're going to find him, you know, not guilty. But believe me, in Washington, D.C., they'll find a way. He should get the maximum sentence here. Judge Faruqi, with all due respect to the robe, and because it looks lovely on you, it does. Your comments reveal a dangerous softness at exactly the wrong moment, okay? We don't need judges apologizing to assassins. We need judges who protect the innocent, deter the violent, and remember that equal justice means treating threats to the president that you don't like with all the seriousness that it demands and all the seriousness you would give to the threat to a president that you do like. And notice the difference between those who were not carrying guns and knives and threatening to kill the president and those who did. I mean, if this is the standard in D.C., then yes, Congress, the courts, the American people, you have to demand accountability. The rule of law is not optional. I know a lot of people think it is, but it's not. And it should never be when the target is the leader of the free world. Not ever. Faruqi, you sound like a dessert. And maybe you'd be a lovely dessert. Would you like a little more Faruqi? Oh, I don't know. I've just had so much Dubai chocolate. I don't know if I could have a bite of Faruqi. No, you've got to have it. Oh, there's nothing like Dubai chocolate and a little Faruqi on the side. I'd love to impeach you, but that's not the way it works, unfortunately, with your gig. But America, you better start recognizing not left or right, right and wrong, because this is 100% wrong. But it doesn't stop there, and that's the good thing about my job. I could go on and on and on because the insanity never seems to stop. More in a minute. 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
13: Okay, let me give you a couple of other stories here. A lockdown at the White House was caused by a U.S. Secret Service officer shooting a suspicious armed individual who shot a juvenile, according to the Secret Service deputy director. Reporters say they were ushered from the North Lawn of the White House to a press briefing room after the lockdown was called at about 3:30 yesterday. Whether it was directed to the president or not, we don't know, but we'll find out. I got a lot of confidence in you, Secret Service. I'm sure you're on it. The plainclothes officer who was patrolling the White House perimeter observed that the suspicious adult male had a visual print of a firearm not far from the White House complex. Is that a gun in your pocket? Several uniformed Secret Service police officers then confronted the man. He tried to flee on foot and then fired in the direction of the officers. They fired back and struck the man. Man was transported to a hospital. Quinn had no comment on his condition. Oh, can we hold him and cradle him and just sing him really sweet songs? Because I would hate to have him go in front of Faruqi. He also noted the motorcade for Vice President J.D. Vance had just driven before the incident. Whether or not it was directed to the president or vice president, we don't know, but we'll find out, blah, blah, blah. Okay, so yet another armed attempt at shooting somebody in our government. Congratulations on that. All of you on the left must be so happy and so proud. Because I can understand it. I can understand how they get there. Oh, really? Because I'm going to get to that here in a second. Let's see. We also have Democratic California Representative Ted Lieu, who posted 8647 on his X account Sunday. Oh, that's funny. That's funny. Because the whole country is saying James Comey didn't know what that meant. He didn't know that that was a threat to the president of the United States. And because of that debate, Ted Lieu knows exactly what it means. But he's like, you know what? It's going to be funny anyway if I say it, especially after everybody's trying to kill the president over and over and over again. Oh, no, we should turn down the rhetoric in this country, but we've got to start with the Republicans first. Thanks, Ted. Let's see. So we have an assassination attempt, another guy in the White House with a gun. Then we also have Ted Lieu. What else do we have? Oh, we have the graffiti on the Lincoln Memorial reflecting pool. The feds are investigating who spray painted 8647 on the reflecting pool. Oh, again, probably some prankster. That's it. You know, probably just some prankster. He didn't know what he was doing. Then we also have the nonviolent leftist, Raymond Chandler. He's from Pittsburgh. He just left a voicemail that says, I want you to put that firearm to the president's head and pull the trigger. Oh, crazy rabbit tricks are for kids. Oh, and then somebody else finally, we got a guy who's a brewer. He's a leftist from Wisconsin, kind of redundant there, isn't it? And he was saying, you know, gosh darn it, another one failed on the assassination attempt. And so, he said he's filed papers to become the next governor of Wisconsin, but he's also, I mean, he could really, well, he's a patriot because he said free beer for anybody who actually kills the president. Oh, well, there's a strange incentive, but no big deal, right? Right. Got free beer day. We almost got it. That's what he said. We almost got a free beer day. You know, either a brother or a sister in the resistance needs to work on their marksmanship, or Trump's just faked another assassination to get a positive news cycle. We'll never know, but we stand ready to put up free beer on the day that it happens. And this guy is still walking around. This guy's now running for governor of Wisconsin. Congratulations, Democrats. You really have, you've got the best of the best. You do. You have the best of the best. Do you see what you've turned into? Is it beginning to imprint on anybody? Because it is on half the country. I don't know how you're missing it. But it's making you into a very dangerous group of people. I would suggest that if you are a Democrat and you don't vote like me and you don't agree with me, you at least start saying online and you make it very, very clear. I'm not for any of this. I'm against all of this. I think this kind of, I don't like Trump. I don't like his whatever. You can say whatever you want. But I am not for gunplay. I'm not for free beer to assassinate. I'm not for these jokes. I'm not for any of this. Can we get an amen from a single Democrat? I just want regular people. I don't expect this from the politicians. They're so far, their soul has been sold so long ago to the dark side. You're never going to see them do anything. You're never going to see them turn around. They'll only turn around or pretend to turn around if their voters actually start to turn on them and say, you know what? I could vote for all kinds of different tax policies. I can even go some Marxist ways, but I am not going down the road of death to anybody who disagrees with me. Just not going to. I know history enough to know where that leads. No. But I can understand how people get there. That's what Charlemagne the God said the other day, and I responded to it, and he doubled down yesterday. That's fine. Whatever. 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
6: Good morning, I'm Chris Trankman. Your Tampa Bay forecast, mostly sunny and pleasant in a high 87. Our top story. The White House won't say if the ceasefire between the U.S. and Iran will hold after Iran attacked ships in the Strait of Hormuz.
7: The conflict could get significantly more intense and soon. Pentagon sources telling Fox that the U.S. may resume major combat operations any day now. And that's all happening as the fragile ceasefire with the regime faces its biggest threat to date, with the Pentagon announcing plans for U.S. forces to guide vessels through the Strait of Hormuz, even as peace talks with the regime remain stagnant.
6: Kevin Cork reporting. U.S. Central Command leader Admiral Brad Cooper says the military destroyed several vessels that fired on U.S. warships. Today, several states are holding key primary contests, and President Trump's trying to primary out the people he calls rhino Republicans.
8: President Trump will not be on the ballot both in Ohio and Indiana, but you can bet his political power is being put to the test. He's issued a sweeping set of endorsements, but the question, of course, will be whether or not he'll be able to knock out Republicans in Indiana as he has tried to push them out of office. Trump says Indiana Republicans defied him after the state Senate voted down plans to redraw congressional maps mid-decade, similar to what we've seen in Texas and Florida. While Trump is quite vocal about his disdain, he's not hitting the campaign trail like you'd expect. There's been no major political rallies. Instead, much of the president's push happening behind the scenes.
6: Mark Meredith reporting. Former New York City Mayor Rudy Giuliani remains hospitalized in South Florida as he recovers from a serious bout of pneumonia that initially required a ventilator. The U.S. Supreme Court temporarily restoring access to the abortion pill mifepristone by mail, issuing an emergency order to pause a lower court ruling that blocked the telemedicine prescriptions and delivery. Tampa Bay traffic and weather coming up. Next news update in 30 minutes. I'm Chris Trankman, News Radio WFLA.
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12: And this report is sponsored by the Florida Department of Transportation. Northbound 275 to go eastbound I-4, an accident blocking right lanes. Delay in all directions through the interchange. And another one westbound on the Leroy Selman Expressway approaching 21st Street. Two left lanes blocked. Do you know May is motorcycle?

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2: A quiet morning will turn into a warm early May day. Those temperatures getting into the mid-80s this afternoon. And there is a 20% chance for a few raindrops, maybe a few late afternoon, early evening showers. But most areas will stay dry. Tonight will dry out, those temperatures dropping into the low 70s. Tomorrow afternoon, we are hot and dry. Temperatures head for 90 degrees. And the humidity will gradually increase as we head into the weekend. Rain chances will stay low each day. I'm Max Fender, 8 meteorologist Amanda Hall.
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4: The Lightning season is over, losing Game 7 to Montreal 2-1. The Canadiens won, despite having only 9 shots on goal. Dominic James with the only goal of the game for the Bulls. Jonathan Aranda drove in the winning run with a walk-off single in the bottom of the 10th. The Rays beat the Giants 2-1, sweeping the series. And golf, the PGA Tour was in Miami over the weekend. Cameron Young winning the Cadillac Championship at Doral. I'm Matt McCoy.
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8: So I normally stay away from these things like the plague. I don't like it when, you know, hosts go after each other. I don't know Charlemagne the God. I you know, I'm sure he's a pleasant man. You know, but I don't know him at all. I was in New York last week, and he said something that, you know, I understand the shooter and how the shooter got there. And I responded to, I don't understand, and he didn't understand my point. I said, I understand people feeling like, you know, being hit with the economy. I understand that completely. But I don't understand how that makes you want to kill the president of the United States. And, so he responded, I think yesterday or something. And so I don't want to respond to him directly today because it's not about him and me. This is important to set the record straight because he doesn't seem to get it. And a lot of people don't seem to get it. And it's a very important point. So let me start with what he said yesterday about my point. Here he is.
9: You know who Glenn Beck is, right? I know who Glenn Beck is, right? He was recently having a conversation on his radio show, I believe, about some of my comments in regards to the shooting that happened at the White House Correspondents' Dinner. Now, I made some comments about that situation. My comments were simple. There is no place for political violence in our society. None. I don't condone it. But I think we do ourselves a disservice when we don't talk about how people can become radicalized. And the reality is the Trump administration has caused so much pain to people's everyday lives that some folks are fed up and willing to risk it all. Well, Glenn Beck decided to talk about those statements. And in his caption on IG of the video, he put Charlemagne justifies, and he put justifies in all caps. Charlemagne justifies the Trump assassination attempt with a question mark, an exclamation mark. Glenn, your social media people knew what they were doing. Okay, they were trying to paint the picture that I was justifying the Trump assassination. That's why they put justifying in caps. But you put a question mark at the end to protect yourselves. Okay, I get it. People like Glenn Beck have been too rich, too privileged, and too in a bubble for so long that they have zero clue about the pain so many in this country are currently facing. And if you listen to what Glenn Beck said, he gets it. But he just shrugged it off. He literally says, I understand the economic pain. Let's listen to that part.
10: What the hell pain are people going? I mean, I understand economic pain. It started under Biden. What pain are people going through right now that you can go, yeah, I can see why they want to kill him?
9: If you understand the economic pain, then why are you asking the question, what pain? I don't agree with vigilante justice. I don't think political violence is the answer. But we have to have honest conversations about how these people are being radicalized.
8: Right.
9: Glenn Beck knows this. Yes, we should talk about violent political rhetoric that leads to political violence. And we should discourage that and denounce it. Okay, especially when it's coming from the president of the United States of America. But we should also talk about violent political policies that are hurting the pockets of everyday working class Americans and discourage and denounce that too.
8: Okay, all right. I really like you, but I think you're an idiot on this. Okay, you see what happens when you use the word but? Charlemagne and anybody else who thinks like this, we're in a free society. I'm against assassination, but I can understand how one got there is not nuance. It's surrender with a smile. Empathy is not the same as understanding. Empathy says, I see your rage. I see your despair. I see your sense of betrayal. I really do. Period. Understanding whispers, I see all those things, but I also can follow the logic that makes murder reasonable. No, once you grant the logic, you've already seated the assassin at the table of legitimate debate. There is no seat at the table for the assassin. You've told the next killer that his grievance is human and understandable, even if his bullet becomes regrettable. That's not compassion. That is your darker self putting on a suit, calling it insight. We live in America, 2026. We live in America, which means in 2026, we have ballots, we have courts, we have microphones, we have lawsuits, we have recall petitions. You know, you have the right to leave for another state tomorrow. We don't have gulags. There's no secret police at the door. There's no famine engineered by the state. The gap between our loud, messy frustrations and the kind of persecution that once justified people killing tyrants is the size of all the oceans put together on Earth. When a citizen in this country decides that voting, speaking, suing, or waiting for the next election is no longer enough and that only a bullet will do, the failure is not in the republic. The failure is in the soul that chooses the bullet. And anyone who softens that truth with the root cause, well, let's look at the root cause. Or sympathetic footnotes. You're not showing empathy. You are performing moral cowardice in the costume of depth. You are teaching the young that principle comes with an asterisk. That the line between thought and murder is kind of negotiable here. You know, if your feelings are running high, well, free societies don't survive on laws alone. They survive on internalized conviction, taught, reinforced, modeled, that political violence is never, ever, ever legitimate. Did I use the word ever? Look it up. Martin Luther King. Have you read him? Have you read Gandhi? Have you read Jesus? This conviction is fragile, and it has to be guarded by those who shape the culture, Charlemagne. It also needs to be guarded by the politician, the journalist, the professor, the priest, the influencer. When they equivocate, you don't illuminate, you erode. Real empathy looks a broken man in the eye and says, I hear you. Your pain is real. Your argument may even have merit. But the moment you pick up the gun, you become the tyrant you claim to hate. There's no but in that sentence. We cannot pretend that it is understandable in a nation that still lets you speak, vote, organize, and breathe free air. Good God, no kings. How about you go right downtown and pick up a sign that was probably paid for by the Communist Party of China and go march around and say no kings? And the reason why you can do that is because he's not a king. Oh, are you this stupid? No, Charlemagne, you're not. And neither is your audience. It's just laziness. I'm not saying we live in a perfect world. I'm not saying I like everything that's going on. We have deep, deep issues and problems that we should be talking about. Instead, what we're talking about is, I can understand how you got to the gun. That's cultural poison. You have to fight. You have to fight the legitimization of assassination. The moment you concede, that, well, I understand how we got there. The republic itself is conditional. It's revocable. The instant enough people feel sufficiently aggrieved, that's not wisdom. That's not compassion. That's not empathy. That's slow suicide of a free people. So let's be clear once and for all. I do not understand how one gets there. Not in this country. Not today. I reject the premise that any American grievance in this country can ever travel down that road. You have to starve the darker self of every excuse, every sympathetic, of every but. Because a free society that refuses to do so will never stay free. It'll just wait for the next bullet and then say, well, that was inevitable. I'm not going to even listen to his response because I don't want a war. I don't want to be in a war with anybody. I don't really care. I thought I made it clear, but I heard what I said and I didn't make it clear. I didn't make it clear last week. It was just too, you know, I understand, you know, the pain. And by the way, Charlemagne, please don't play that game. Glenn's just been too rich for too long. Really? Really? Charlemagne? I can pretty much guess how much you make. You can pretty much guess how much I make. Don't play that you're one of the people. And that, oh, Glenn's just so far removed, but I'm one of the people. Charlemagne, please give it a rest. Give it a rest. I do understand. I don't live that life, and I'm glad I don't live that life anymore, but I'm not very far away from living that life in either direction, quite honestly. Nothing is permanent, but I do feel it. It's why I started three different charities. How many charities have you? I give between 20 and 30% of my salary away to charity every year. How about you? Action makes all the difference. Action makes all the difference. That's the first time I've ever said that number on the air. And I say it to you, Charlemagne, to challenge you. And if you have a higher number, throw it back at me and challenge me to do better. But please don't try to make yourself look like you're one of the people. You don't have to be one of the people. Do you think Joe Biden was one of the people? Do you think Elizabeth Warren is one of the people? Do you think Ocasio-Cortez with her beautiful tax the rich dress a few years ago at the Met Gala is one of the people? Please. Hope that clears things up. Back in just a minute. 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You ever find yourself in the middle of a really difficult set of decisions and all of a sudden you think, wow, wouldn't it be nice if just once somebody knew how to do this better than, you know, I do. 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
8: Oh. All right, let me take Joanne in North Carolina. Hello, Joanne. Welcome to the Glenn Beck Program.
0: Hi, Glenn. I just wanted to say, this is crazy. Okay, I'm going to try and gather myself and make my point real quick for you.
8: All right.
0: I don't think my husband and I are raising five grandsons. We've had them all since they were babies. They're brothers. The youngest is 9. The oldest is 21. Okay. They all live at home. We have one income and we don't get any assistance. We are making it. It is, we can't afford frivolous things, but we can afford everything we need and a little bit of what we want. Okay. And when our grandparents and great-grandparents and whoever went through the Great Depression and other hard times in the past, nobody went out and tried to kill the president because of it. And
8: actually,
0: or anybody else.
8: Actually, hang on just a second. Actually, it's not entirely true. The communists in the labor unions were causing all kinds of havoc on the streets. So you did have the same exact elements that are causing problems today were causing problems then. But you're right. The general population rejected all of that because we were a different people. We were a people that understood eternal principles and that we were all in it together.
0: Yeah. And the other thing is we have to look at, I hear nobody talk about this. For the last 30 years, at least, we have become a society of want and more, more, more. And so many people, I don't have the exact percentage, but I know it's a lot because I know a lot of people. And that we have overdone it financially. We are loaded down with debt. When we want something, instead of waiting until we can afford it, we just open another credit card or get another loan. And then we had things already that we really couldn't afford. And now, because we're going through this rough time while everything gets straightened out in our country, it's really gotten bad for a lot of people who are considered, quote unquote, well off. And they're not really well off. They just had a lot of things that they couldn't afford to begin with. And I think it's important to mention that, you know, there's a lot of people who are in trouble because of their own bad financial decisions. And now that's come to fruition when we're struggling. So I wanted to mention that too, because like I said, we're supporting 7 people on one income. It's not a huge income. It's like $150,000 a year. And these boys need things and they get what they need. And then again, there's a little bit for what we want, but I'm not blaming anybody for that. And
8: yep. Joanne, thank you very much. I hate to cut you off, but we're up against a network break. You make a very, very good point. You know, we're all struggling in our own ways. We're all struggling, and we should be in it together as our grandparents and great-grandparents were in World War II. We are in this together. We are not enemies of one another. Stop trying to divide us. Can we not unite and see the pain in each other and help one another?
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8: Some people in today's world really feel forgotten. 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
23: Good morning, I'm Chris Trankman. Your Tampa Bay forecast, mostly sunny and pleasant with a high 87. Traffic and your complete forecast from Channel 8 meteorologist Amanda Holly coming up. Our top story. A search is underway for the killer responsible for a quadruple murder, including the deaths of two young children. It happened in Plant City. A four-month-old and a four-year-old were shot to death, and their 28-year-old mother died at the hospital. Jody Codd lives near the 300 block of Tevar Street and was devastated to hear about the killings.
24: Watching everything that unfolded yesterday is horrible. It's horrible. I don't ever want to see anything like this.
23: The fourth victim, the kid's 55-year-old grandmother, was found shot to death at a second location on the 900 block of North Burton Street. Police are asking for doorbell cam video between 5:30 and 7 a.m. on Sunday. Filling up keeps draining your bank account. AAA says the statewide average for regular is $4.32 a gallon.
18: Regular unleaded prices have spiked nearly 40 cents over the past week in Florida. Treasury Secretary Scott Bessent promises the high prices will come down once the war in Iran has ended with the world awash in oil.
25: The UAE has come out of OPEC. They're going to be pumping more. You know, OPEC just announced they're going to be pumping more. And the U.S. has record crude deliveries.
18: Regular unleaded peaked in June of 2022 in Florida at $4.89 a gallon. Eric Rodriguez, News Radio, WFLA.
23: A 33-year-old woman facing six counts of animal cruelty after video showed her throwing a small white male puppy onto a road. The Hillsborough Sheriff's Office says Amania Davis kicked the dog and threw it again. The dog taken to an emergency vet. He was found to have a broken front leg and bleeding from his nose. Tampa City Council has a special call session set for this afternoon to go over the Memorandum of Understanding regarding the raise and plans for a $2.3 billion stadium on the Hillsborough College campus. Council member Alan Clendenin says this is a project that can't be ignored and provides the potential for a fresh start for a neighborhood that's been neglected.
26: We can turn that around, activate that area, create a really livable campus for students at Hillsborough College and a place, a destination for residents to, you know, to go and go out to dinner and be entertained with good baseball or a concert.
23: Today's meeting starts at 5 p.m. Critics say there are new concerns that property taxes will be needed to pay for the stadium. Not exactly what beachgoers at Fort DeSoto Park were expecting. On two occasions, April 25th and this past Saturday, people had to get out of the way of a rogue wave that calmly rolled in and just kept coming. And in some places, the entire surface of the beach was completely covered with water, not unlike a storm surge. The park's environmental program manager, Anna Yu, says no one was hurt, but some roped-off bird nesting sites were washed away.
6: The first one, unfortunately, overwashed a lot of the nesting we had up on Outback Key. Some of the least heard nests were affected. An American oyster catcher nest was washed out.
23: The U.S. Geological Survey told her the wave, known as a sneaker wave or a Medio tsunami, can be weather-related, where enough pressure builds out in the Gulf and impacts wave activity. Some educators are spending their Teacher Appreciation Day in Tallahassee, urging state leaders to invest in public schools and their students. For the third year in a row, Florida ranked 50th in average teacher pay. Tampa Bay traffic and weather coming up. Next news update in 30 minutes. I'm Chris Trankman, News Radio WFLA.
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9: 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Downtown Tampa's interchange, northbound to go eastbound I-4, accident out of the way, but still westbound on the Leroy Selman, right around 50th Street, two left lanes blocked from a crash. 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
10: A quiet morning will turn into a warm early May day. Those temperatures getting into the mid-80s this afternoon. And there is a 20% chance for a few raindrops, maybe a few late afternoon, early evening showers. But most areas will stay dry. Tonight will dry out, those temperatures dropping into the low 70s. Tomorrow afternoon, we are hot and dry. Temperatures head for 90 degrees. And the humidity will gradually increase as we head into the weekend. Rain chances will stay low each day. I'm Max Fender 8 meteorologist Amanda Holly.
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6: Good morning, I'm Chris Trankman. Your Tampa Bay forecast, mostly sunny and pleasant with a high 87. Our top story, the Secret Service is investigating a shooting involving one of its officers not far from the White House.
7: The suspect fired his weapon after being confronted by officers. A juvenile bystander was hit by a bullet. A uniformed Secret Service officer shot the suspect near the Washington Monument. He's been transported to a local hospital. Secret Service notes the vice president's motorcade drove by that area a short time before the incident. The deputy Secret Service director says the agency will get to the bottom of whether this was a threat to the president or not.
6: Mike Emanuel reporting in Washington. It's not clear if the ceasefire between the U.S. and Iran will stay in place now that ships have been attacked by Iran. And then a military response from the U.S.
8: President Trump saying that 7 small Iranian boats were hit as the U.S. Navy continued Operation Freedom. That's the effort to clear the critical waterway so commercial ships can go through that Strait of Hormuz. But Iran has been responding very aggressively, firing on commercial ships. Iran's foreign minister took to social media, though, saying, quote, events in Hormuz make clear that there's no military solution to a political crisis.
6: Ashley Webster reporting. Secretary of State Marco Rubio will take over for Caroline Leavitt as press secretary today. Leavitt's out on maternity leave to give birth to her second child. Rubio will host the first press briefing without Leavitt, but it's not clear if he'll be taking on the role permanently. Banning cell phones in schools has improved student mental well-being, but it hasn't improved test scores. The nonprofit National Bureau of Economic Research looked at thousands of schools and found that grades and attendance haven't improved. Tampa Bay traffic and weather coming up. Next news update in 30 minutes. I'm Chris Trankman, News Radio WFLA.
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13: And this report sponsored by Mothers Against Drunk Driving. Still got this big mess westbound on the Leroy Selman just past 50th Street. Inside lane blocked with a big delay. Bridges are good. 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
15: A quiet morning will turn into a warm early May day. Those temperatures getting into the mid-80s this afternoon. And there is a 20% chance for a few raindrops, maybe a few late afternoon, early evening showers. But most areas will stay dry. Tonight will dry out, those temperatures dropping into the low 70s. Tomorrow afternoon, we are hot and dry. Temperatures head for 90.

0: 90 degrees, and the humidity will gradually increase as we head into the weekend. Rain chances will stay low each day. I'm Max Fender 8 meteorologist Amanda Holly.
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0: So I'm going to tell you what happened in the Gulf yesterday with the war. And, you know, it's not great news, but we got to deal with it. And I'll talk to you about it here coming up in just a second. But before I get to that, if you want the small stuff, you can watch cable news. Okay. They'll tell you all about the tweets and the tariffs and the latest polls and everything else. And that's fine. But if you really want to understand what's happening with Donald Trump, you have to zoom out. Zoom out so far in that you see the globe like a chessboard and the oceans like the arteries that they are. Because we are so used to small vision politicians that only talk about we're going to own the libs or win the next election. But unlike the progressive left, which honestly has a vision so huge that you not only most people cannot even see it, you know, the collapse of the West into a great reset, but they don't want you to see it. With Trump, it is a vision as big as what the left has done over the last 100 years, but it is imperative that you see it because it is at this moment the only actual plan to defeat those who wish to cut America down to size. Okay. So I want you to look at what he has done and look at it not as random chaos, because that's the opinion you get everywhere else. I ask you, look at this different. It's not random chaos. These are choke points. There is a handful of narrow sea lanes and canals and islands and resource triangles that control the flow of energy and trade and the minerals that are going to power this next century. And you can love Trump, you can hate Trump. It doesn't matter. But Trump is the first president in decades who seems to get that America doesn't win by being nice on the world stage and giving everybody some of our stuff. America wins by making sure that the world has to come to us for things it cannot live without. So I want you to imagine the world map here with clear eyes. Right now, everybody's talking about the Strait of Hormuz. 20% of the planet's oil passes through that narrow throat every single day. 20%. That means Iran can threaten to close it. If it's a nuclear Iran, they do close it. They completely control it and they can charge whatever they want and no one can do anything because they have nuclear weapons. And also China can muscle in. So Trump's answer has been energy dominance at home and leverage abroad. Flood the market with American oil and gas so no one cartel, i.e. OPEC, or rogue state, i.e. Venezuela or Iran, can hold a gun to the world's head. Then make sure that our allies know the difference between talking tough and actually being tough. So you have the Strait of Hormuz. Then the other choke point is the Strait of Malacca. This is like the jugular of Asia. 80% of China's oil, most of Japan's, South Korea's, all of it funnels through that strait. Whoever influences that strait influences the factory floor of the planet. And Trump is not blind to it. And nobody really has even brought this up. I mean, it was like a one-day story. He's used tariffs, naval presence, and everything else, straight talk with Beijing to make sure that they understand that the Pacific is in their private, you know, lake. He just made a deal a couple of weeks ago with Indonesia that gives us a major role in that choke point. So that's choke point number two. 80% of China's oil comes through that choke point. Another probably 20% of their oil comes from the Strait of Hormuz. And we're now in both of them. Next, the Strait of Gibraltar. You come around, you got some oil. Now you go through the Mediterranean and you come out into the Atlantic Ocean. That is the entrance to the Mediterranean. The next one, the other choke point, is the Panama Canal. By the way, we just did a deal on the Strait of Malacca and we did another one with Morocco on the Strait of Gibraltar. So notice we have the Strait of Hormuz, or we're getting it. Malacca, that's done. Panama Canal and Morocco with the Strait of Gibraltar. So far, we got a lot of choke points that we didn't have before. Then Greenland. this one we tried to buy outright because he sees what the Pentagon sees. The Arctic ice is melting. New shipping lanes. The shipping lanes are opening. Whoever plants the flag there first controls the roof of the world. The Northwest Passage and the Northern Sea Route. They're not theory anymore. They're tomorrow's Suez and Panama. Trump wants America sitting on that high ground, not begging for permission from Denmark or Russia. Then there's the resource map that most people still haven't even looked at. It's called the Lithium Triangle. Argentina, Bolivia, and Chile. They are sitting on more than half of the planet's known lithium. Why would we want to have that? I don't know. Electric vehicles, batteries, the whole green tech fantasy runs on lithium. Venezuela is the largest proven oil reserve on Earth, currently run by a regime that hates us, not anymore. And if the rest of the world keeps chasing net zero fantasies and shuts down their own drilling rigs and mines, while China corners the rare earth processing, who do they call when their lights start to flicker? They need the lithium in that triangle, which we now have a presence in. We've just kicked China out of that because of the Panama Canal and Venezuela. If that doesn't work with lithium, they gotta have oil. They call the country that quietly secured the lithium, the oil, the shipping lanes, and the Arctic routes. Don't you see that's what he's doing? We're not used to seeing a vision like this. It has honestly been, well, it's been since Kennedy with a vision this big, but Reagan had a big vision, but it was simple to understand. We're going to collapse the Soviet Union. That wall is coming down. And so it was really easy. This one, I don't think the president could say all of these things. Now everybody knows, all the players know, and so he probably could get away with it now. But you didn't want to reveal your hand on what he's doing. And so he made it look like it was chaos. Wait, he's talking about Panama. Now he's in Greenland. Now he, what is it? Strait of Gibraltar? What is he doing? Now they all know, but you need to know because this is the biggest play I've ever seen. It's not drill baby drill as a slogan. This is a grand strategy. Europe and Asia are virtue signaling their way into energy poverty. As they continue to do that, America becomes the indispensable supplier again. We'll control the spigots, the straits, the canals, the minerals. We set the price. We set the terms. You want to talk about America first? This is America first. This keeps the dollar working. If you lose the dollar, you are Venezuela overnight. We will in America. And I know nobody understands this or wants to believe it. But if we let the Marxists do to us what they did to Venezuela, we too will be eating our zoo animals. That's the way it happens. You collapse the American currency and this game is over. Over. You think you have problems now? Wait until that happens. This is the only plan that I have seen, you know, that is actually looking to the next 100 years and going, okay, what is it going to take? World's most powerful navy. Best energy technology, best energy, best AI, best strategy. No one can take that away easily. So why should you care? Why do you need to explain this to your friends? The choke points. You need to explain this to your friends because American workers, real ones, not coastal consultants, not banking guys, they get the jobs building the LNG terminals, the drilling rigs, the battery plants, the ice class tankers. It means lower energy eventually at home, lower energy prices. That ripples through every factory, every farm, every household. It means the dollar stays the king because all the commodities are priced in it and the supply chains run through the choke points that we have or influence. It means China or anybody else that wants to play games. Okay, go ahead. We'll just turn the valve enough to remind you what actually keeps the modern world running. Don't you see we hold all of the cards? If the rest of the planet actually does what the climate crowd dreams, they stop exploring for oil, they stop mining rare earth minerals, they shut down their nuclear, they pray to the windmill gods, then our leverage is absolute. They will need to have that. There's no way around it. And the reason why nobody's talking about this is because A, it doesn't fit the narrative of the left, and B, it's not normal president thinking. Normal presidents manage decline. That's what we're used to. They sign climate accords. They hobble us. They leave choke points to whoever wants to play hardball. Trump doesn't manage decline. He looks at the map. He sees the narrow places that matter. He says those belong in the American sphere of influence. One way or another, through deals or alliances or strength, whatever it takes. Like him or not, forget about his personality. This is what he's doing. This is why this is America first. This is the kind of thinking that built empires, built America in the first century. You control the arteries and you control the future. If somebody, how long do you think you're going to live if your arteries are all blocked? The world's blood is oil. It's energy. It's technology. It's rare earth minerals. If somebody else can block those arteries on us, we die. If we're the ones keeping the arteries open or able to block them for our enemies, what happens to our enemies? We don't want to beg for a seat at anyone else's table. With this strategy, you own the table. That is the plan. And it's not perfect. It's not without huge risk, but it is historic in scale. I don't understand why people can't see this. If it works, and the early moves suggest it's already in motion. I mean, we have this Iran thing is worrisome, very worrisome. But America, if it works, doesn't just stay number one. We enter new golden eras on our terms. And the rest of the world can either get on board or learn to live without us and our military and the oil and the lithium and the shipping lanes that they've all taken for granted. Under this new way of thinking, America is not going to be taken for granted anymore. But this is all up to you. If you don't share this with your friends, if you can't explain the choke points, if you can't look at a map and say, listen to me, family. I want you to look at a map. I don't care what you think about him. Is America in trouble? Is the old system working the way we've done it? Do you want to manage the decline and lose the American dollar and our way of life? Okay. We all can agree on that. No. Great. Then let me show you what he's doing. You have to explain this to your friends because it's your move now. With the election coming up, all of this will end. You'll be back managing decline. So if your choice really is America, then you have to first think bigger and understand just this one concept today, because there's so many levels to this. This we should just put out in a series of videos and put it on the torch, Ricky. I'll just do chalkboard videos on this. But if you can just understand just the choke points, this part today, and show that you can think bigger, maybe you can convince your friends to also think bigger. We have to stop thinking about just the next election or just the latest Twitter outrage or what's right in front of you. You need to see, oh my gosh, there is actually, he's changing the entire structure of the world that was established in 1945 and that was good for a while and now screwing us. He's changing all of it. And it's happening in real time. And this election, it's up to you. Can we think bigger, America? Can we still do that? More in just a minute. The humanitarian crisis in Israel continues to this day. There are so many Jewish people, spiritual brothers and sisters of us Christians, who are feeling a deep need right now. They feel very, very alone. And in so many ways, thankfully, the International Fellowship of Christians and Jews is still there, still on the ground, still doing God's work and helping out any and every way they possibly can. But they can only do that because of support from people like you and me. I know I support the Jewish people. It does not go to a blanket check and a blank check for Benjamin Netanyahu, the wars, or the way they run Israel, or anything else. I'm talking about the Jewish people. They have a right to live, and they're very alone. 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
0: I think we have Nick Shirley on with us next. I want to read his tweet that he just tweeted out. I think it was yesterday. Quote, I was almost taken hostage in Cuba. I went to Cuba to document the humanitarian crisis and to show life under 60 plus years of communism. And now amid the U.S. blockade. Once I landed, they seized all my cameras except for my iPhone and had the intelligence agencies following me all day until my security noticed their spies tailing us to the hotel where they all waited all night for us to come down. Under communism, there is no free speech, and those who show reality or speak up are imprisoned. I have so much more to say, but I can't say it right now. Give me another 24 hours. Well, it's been 24 hours. Nick Shirley, I hope, will be joining us next. He's talking to his mother right now, whether he can come on. We hope to talk to him next. Stand by.
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20: Good morning, I'm Chris Trankman. Your Tampa Bay forecast, mostly sunny and pleasant with a high 87. Traffic and your complete forecast from Channel 8 meteorologist Amanda Holly coming up. Our top story, 4 people, including 2 young children and their mother and their grandmother, are dead in what appears to be a killing spree in Plant City. News Channel 8's Ryan Arbogast is there.
1: The department got a call for a disturbance, and they found a 4-month-old, a 4-year-old, and the children's mother shot and killed, as well as another child that was luckily unharmed. Now, this call for a disturbance led detectives to another home just a few blocks away from where we are right now, where we found the grandmother of those 2 children also killed.
20: Police are asking people along neighborhoods surrounding West Tevor Street and North Burton Street to check their doorbell cameras from about 5:30 to 7 Sunday morning. Gas prices in Florida spiked an average of 40 cents over the past week, the second largest one-week jump since the start of the conflict in Iran. In Florida, gas prices stood at an average of $2.89 on February 28th when the U.S. and Israel began military operations. Today, the statewide average is $4.32 a gallon.
21: We're seeing a lot of fluctuations in oil prices, which creates a very unpredictable environment for prices at the pump.
20: Mark Jenkins with AAA says prices are also being impacted by the seasonal demand of increased spring and summer driving. Tampa City Council members are expected to get their first formal look this afternoon at the Memorandum of Understanding with the Rays, which sets out financing plans for a multi-billion dollar stadium at Hillsborough College. Council member Alan Clendenin's optimistic for the project moving ahead.
22: As long as the final deal is a fair deal for both the city of Tampa, the county residents, and the Rays, I think that we can reach a deal.
20: Today's special meeting, which starts at 5, will feature presentations from the Rays, the city, invited stakeholders, and a Q&A session. Not one, but 2 very rare occurrences at Fort DeSoto Park in Pinellas County. First on April 25th, and then again this past weekend. Beachgoers had to scramble away from the impacts of a rogue wave that calmly rolled in and just kept coming, eventually washing away cell phones and car keys. In some places, the entire surface of the beach was briefly covered.
23: Some are calling it a sneaker wave. Some of the more scientific folks are calling it a medio tsunami, which is essentially like a mini tsunami.
20: The park's environmental program manager, Anna Yu, says no one was hurt, although some roped-off bird nesting sites were washed out. Today's the day to show more love for teachers.
24: On this Teacher Appreciation Day, public school educators and parents are in Tallahassee demanding investment in public schools and students, pointing to Florida for a 3rd year in a row, ranking 50th for average teacher pay. Broward Teachers Union President Anna Fusco says veteran teachers tell her they're done.
25: It's way too expensive to live here in Florida. We're not making enough, and I put in my 30 years, and I'm going to retire and go look for another position.
24: Although teacher pay rose about 3% from the year before to nearly $57,000, the Florida Education Association says add in inflation and pay's actually fallen more than 12% over the last decade. Eric Rodriguez, News Radio, WFLA.
20: There are questions about the roof after a fire at USF St. Pete's Marine Science Lab. The former dean, Peter Betzer, says the roof may not have been replaced or renovated in about 50 years. And a retired professor says the roof's always been a problem, including insulation issues, rats, and leaks. Tampa Bay traffic and weather coming up. Next news update in 30 minutes. I'm Chris Trankman, News Radio WFLA.
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27: Still looking at some slowdowns right now westbound on I-4 between the Selman Connector and 275. 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
28: A relatively comfortable Cinco de Mayo is underway. Those temperatures warming into the mid and upper 80s. We're seeing a mixture of sun and clouds and humidity levels on the manageable side for this afternoon. Rain chances at a 20%. Could see a spotty shower over the next few hours through the evening, but most areas will stay dry. Everyone stays dry and humidity builds as we get into the middle and end of the week. Those temperatures approach 90 each afternoon with feels like temperatures in the low to mid 90s each day. I'm Max Defender 8 meteorologist Amanda Hawley.
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1: Hey, it's Ryan Gorman. 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
2: Good morning, I'm Chris Trankman. Your Tampa Bay forecast, mostly sunny and pleasant and a high 87. Our top story. Secretary of War Pete Hegseth says the U.S. and Iran haven't ended their ceasefire. The chairman of the Joint Chiefs of Staff, General Dan Kane, says Iran has attacked U.S. forces over 10 times since the ceasefire began. A member of President Trump's security team is facing criminal charges.
3: A Secret Service employee gets caught with his pants down, busted for indecent exposure after he wrapped up an assignment in South Florida. The Miami-Dade Sheriff's Office authorities arresting 33-year-old John Spillman for indecent exposure at the DoubleTree near Miami International Airport Sunday night. This after hotel guests who say he followed them in the lobby called security. They found the defendant with his pants lowered, committing a lewd act next to their hotel room door. Lillian Wu, Fox News.
2: A shooting that happened not far from the White House yesterday involving a Secret Service agent is under investigation. Officers approached a suspicious individual. The suspect fled and was shot and wounded by one of the agents after firing the direction of the Secret Service. The state of New York could be the next state to consider changing its voting maps.
4: House Minority Leader Hakeem Jeffries, a Democrat representing New York, says he's working on a plan to redraw congressional maps in his home state. He has asked New York Congressman Joe Morrell, a fellow Democrat, to go to Albany to meet with state leaders and discuss it, according to a statement from Jeffries. New York's constitution bars the altering of state voting maps and gives the Independent Redistricting Commission sole authority over redrawing them. Any changes would have to be okayed by state lawmakers and a majority of voters. The move comes after other states have joined the push to redraw maps. In New York, Tanya J. Powers, Fox News.
2: 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Next news update in 30 minutes. 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
7: Looking at some heavy traffic westbound on I-4 between the Salmon Connector and 275. 275 is a pit slow southbound between I-4 and Howard and Armenia. 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
9: A relatively comfortable Cinco de Mayo is underway. Those temperatures warming into the mid and upper 80s. We're seeing a mixture of sun and clouds and humidity levels on the manageable side for this afternoon. Rain chances at a 20%. Could see a spotty shower over the next few hours through the evening, but most areas will stay dry. Everyone stays dry and humidity builds as we get into the middle and end of the week. Those temperatures approach 90 each afternoon with feels like temperatures in the low to mid 90s each day. I'm Max Defender 8 meteorologist Amanda Hawley.
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0: for that. Really interesting. All right. Let me go to Jason. He was just talking to the insiders and giving them some information here that I had not heard. Where did you find this interview with President Trump?
1: This is a Salem News Channel. I've never watched this before, but yeah, that's where it's from.
0: Ricky?
2: Yeah, Jason, I was just saying I noticed a watermark on it from Clash Report, which is one of those X accounts that we flagged as being affiliated Turkey, with right? Turkey and propaganda, you know, between Russia.
0: But we know that this interview did happen. Who is the president? Who is interviewing the president here?
2: Hugh Hewitt.
0: Hugh is talking to him about and says, you know, would you like to see the Iranian people rise up? Listen to what the president says. It's fascinating. Listen to this.
3: So, look, if they had guns, which they don't have, if they had guns, you know, guns were sent and other people took those guns. If they had guns, they would fight back. I'm convinced of that. But, you know, you can't have an unarmed population against people with AK-47s and stand there, even if you have 250,000 people. So, you know, you started off by asking me, would I like to see them? And I'm very torn on it because they lost 42,000 people in the first 2 weeks. I don't really want to see that. They have guns, and I think they're getting some guns. As soon as they have guns, they'll fight like as good as anybody there is. So...
0: So okay, wait a minute. Hang on just a second. What? Wait, what? What did he just say? were sent.
1: Yeah.
0: Guns were sent, but they went to other people. Was it the prince that we were talking to? Who was it that we were talking to? And he said that there were somebody was training on the ground. Do you remember that? Who was it that said
2: that on
0: the show?
2: It was an Iranian activist.
0: Oh, yeah. Okay, that's right. That's right. That's right. And so we were talking about it at that time. Looks like somebody's sending guns or training or something over for the people. And so he said guns were sent, but they went to other people. Yeah, same. If that's not the story of Ukraine, I don't know what is. And then he says, I think they're getting guns. Well, the president doesn't think they're getting guns. But does the president know? You know what I mean? It looks like it is the plan, right, Jason, have the Iranian people step up.
1: We've known before in the past, we've heard that there will be a signal. It's almost a direct quote that there will be a signal. And right now the Iranian people are being told to stand by and, there will be a signal. And then that will be their cue to go out into the streets and take their country back. We know this. It kind of looks like they're kind of in a delay pattern right now because there's a lot of things that are working against the Iranian regime. The blockade, for one, has exposed their economy and their oil production and capacity to hold the oil that is going nowhere right now. So there's really no reason.
0: Something wrong with that.
1: You asked
0: something
1: earlier.
0: Something wrong with that. Go ahead.
1: You asked earlier why we're not hitting different targets right now. And I personally believe that they're still in that kind of delay pattern. They're waiting to see, you know, how bad the economic situation gets before, you know, the rest of the masses in Iran actually, you know, take to the streets. But I think it's interesting right now how, you know, a lot of people in the administration are saying that the ceasefire has, you know, kind of nullified or reset the war powers restrictions that they were under. They're saying that it's completely reset the time frame. And even the operations they're doing right now in the Strait of Hormuz to escort ships into and out, that can be classified as well as humanitarian freedom of navigation.
0: Correct. It's not war. Yeah.
1: So they can still just sit back and wait.
0: Real quick, Cuba. We should have more on this tomorrow, but he looks like the administration's getting serious about regime change in Cuba now.
1: Yeah.
0: Did you hear that yesterday?
1: Yeah. This was a proposal that the Cubans made. Remember when they proposed to allow Cubans that are American citizens to invest and do business actually on the island of Cuba? And the Trump administration has now turned that down. So I think they're looking at that as, you know, the Cuban regime would use this as an, you know, basically economic muscle as relief so that they could gain stronger.
0: Of course they would.
1: So we're continuing to choke that off. So, you know, it looks like a lot of people have not had eyes on Cuba. I think all eyes should be on Cuba because real action should be coming. It could be coming soon.
0: So there's a couple of other things. More fraud going to be coming out of Ohio. We're going to get into that, what, Thursday maybe?
2: Later this week, I've reached out to the investigative reporter for Daily Wire who's uncovering all of it. And he's got more that he's going to unload, so I'm sure.
0: Let's see, the Muslim-only water park event in, what part of Dallas is that in? Is that Great Wolf
2: Jason
0: or
2: is,
0: whatever?
2: Jason is all over this story because we think Jason is actually going to show up in his own burkini.
0: Yeah. I mean, this is something that has city funds, and they put out a deal that says Muslim-only water park day. And that upset a lot of people. And then they changed it with the Islamic symbol still on it, and they just said moderate dress day at the water park. And, you know, I think Sarah Gonzalez from The Blaze is going to end up showing up there in a bikini. I mean,
1: if she doesn't,
0: she's
1: I will.
0: The one to do it. Gosh, wouldn't that be?
2: You are our American Doll.
0: Yeah, you are so hot. Also, maybe we can get to this tomorrow on Fauci, but we are running out of time. If anybody's going to charge Fauci, statute of limitations runs out on this when?
2: Just next a few week. Days.
0: Few days.
2: 7 days, like 2 days ago.
0: Is anybody going to pay a price?
2: What do you think he's guilty of? Exactly. I mean, I know we had an amazing special that outlined.
0: I think he's guilty of a lot of things. He's guilty of, and I don't know law well enough to know, but these are the things he did knowingly that were wrong. He violated our own law by sending over and working with China on gain of function. That is against the law. He did it knowingly. He then lied to Congress over and over again. He then hid all once the virus got out. He knew what it was. He knew exactly what it was. Once the virus got out, he then hid that information from the American people. I don't know if he told the president. I doubt he did. I don't know if he told the drug makers. Then he and his cohorts made millions of dollars on those drugs that were done. So did the federal government, made millions of dollars. He then lied to people about what we should do. He scarred our children for decades because of what he did to the schools, his mask mandates, all of those things. And I believe because he violated the first principle of, hey, we're not going to do these gain of function tests. I believe he's responsible for millions of people dead. Somebody has to pay for that. Somebody has to pay for it. And it has to be the most arrogant man who called himself science. I think it needs to be him. I think it needs to be him. And, you know, he'll pay the ultimate price of justice when he goes to meet the Lord. But I'd like to see some justice happen here on Earth through the justice system, not through bullets or anything else, through the justice system. Because we're just encouraging people to continue to do this over and over and over and over again. So Saturday night, we were doing this thing at Ellis Island. And I get back to the hotel and I said to the doorman, he said, you look tired. And I said, it's been a long week and a long day. And he said, I know it's been a long day here too. And I said, what was going on here? And he said, well, just down the street, the Met Gala, and everybody was going, getting ready for the Met Gala. And I thought, oh, that's insane. That's insane. And then since then I have seen, what are the tickets? $75,000.
2: Yeah. It's for a good cause.
0: Is it?
2: Yeah. They raise money apparently every year for the Costume Institute, which, I mean, you love fashion. But do you think it needs an
0: $75,000?
2: Right. They raised $75,000 a ticket, and they broke records, raised $42 million this year
0: for the costume
2: institute.
0: You know what I call that? Party City. Okay, that's what I call that. Party City. I mean, like the actual, like it used to be in a strip mall, Party City, that has all the costumes in it. You know, I don't know how big of a costume institute you need, but maybe, I mean, you do this every year for the Costume Institute? What the hell?
2: Where's that money actually going?
0: And where is it? You bet you got that right. And where are all the costumes? Where is the Costume Institute?
2: I don't know, but we saw some costumes last night.
0: Yeah, did we? Yeah. You mean Saturday night?
2: No, it's every Monday. They were preparing for it on the weekend. Yeah, this was last night.
0: Oh, okay.
2: The big event was.
0: Can I see some of the costumes that were they wearing costumes or this just current fashion?
2: Would you call this fashion? Can we pull up the first black transgender person with a quadriplegic cerebral palsy that was signed to a major modeling agency? That's not them.
0: Ow. I don't think my brain can. Wow. I don't know. My brain can't process that. Can you start at the beginning?
2: Erin Ariana Phillip Rose is the first black first black transgender person with quadriplegic cerebral palsy to be signed to a major modeling agency. I mean, just look at that wrist. Ow. If you're a Torch Insider, you're watching.
0: That is. This. I'm glad that she has a place in the world and everything.
2: This used to be a dude. This is technically a dude.
0: Move on. There's no place to go here.
2: Okay. All right. Someone sent you a tweet which that you thought was Travis Kelce.
0: I did.
2: Wearing whatever this is. Can we bring up the B-roll of musical artist Sam Smith?
0: Sam Smith. How did I?
2: Look at that. Sexy,
0: I thought that was
2: sexy. I don't know what that is.
0: What that tree? Is. Evil.
2: A Disney villain?
0: Evil. It's just evil. I think that's evil.
2: Jason, is this what you're going to wear to the Muslim event?
1: I still can't get over the fact that Glenn thought this was Travis Kelce. I've got nothing
2: I know.
1: After that.
0: It was marked as Travis.
2: I know, but Kelce. There was the video. This is like, I know he's a Kansas City Chiefs fan, but this is more proof the man does not know the NFL.
0: Yeah. Oh, I don't know at all.
2: I want to apologize to Travis Kelce for confusing him for Sam Smith.
0: Yeah. And I am so glad, but I mean, I immediately thought I saw the label and I'm like, oh, that can't be. Is that really Travis? And then I thought, you know, well, he's with What's-Her-Face, so probably.
2: Remember, all of this is for a good cause.
0: The Costume Institute. What I want to do, I want somebody to investigate the Costume Institute. I want to know where it is, what, $42 million this year? Mm-hmm. And how many years have they been doing it?
2: Since
0: how
2: the 50s.
0: How big is the damn, since the 50s?
2: Stand by. It's actually founded in 1948. It started as a relatively modest midnight supper. Tickets were $50 back then. Now they're
0: well, they probably knew that the Costume Institute wasn't going to cost them all that much. I want to know. Seriously, I want to know. That sounds like a complete and total scam.
2: Maybe I'll change your mind about the worthiness of this charity when I show you how sexy Lena Dunham looked last night. She arrived in a dress that looks like it was made from the corpses of 1,000 birds. Look at Lena. You are such.
0: Lena Dunham. I thought that was the puppet guy.
2: Or
0: the puppet
2: No. She wrote the episode Girls or the series Girls. It was on HBO.
0: I missed that
2: You're
0: one.
2: You're not?
0: No, okay. Not on that one. Boy.
2: Anyways, she looks like that high big bird slit, if he like went
1: if
2: dark.
1: If you have like about 1,000 mosquito bites.
0: Yeah, no, you know what it is? It's if Elmo and Big Bird had a baby. And there was a third parent involved,
2: right.
0: And it was human.
2: And they took on the traits of Elmo's color. Okay.
0: Yeah. But it's a bird and fat.
2: Yeah. I got to go to this Costume Institute. The next one is actress Heidi Klum. She arrived as a real-life marble statue. Now, Heidi is actually gorgeous, and she has demonstrated real fashion choices, not in the past, but this is a very dramatic interpretation of fashion. Can we show that? Glenn, what does that remind you of?
0: It's a combination of the Virgin Mary and the decaying guy from the Davies, whatever, from the, oh, I can't say it, the Pirates of the Caribbean.
2: Oh.
0: You know, Davy's chest or whatever that was. I never saw the movie, but you know, the guy with the beard?
2: Yeah.
0: It looks like that head on the statue of the Virgin Mary. What is it?
2: I don't know what it is other than it's fashion, baby. Just get on board. No, it's
0: probably
2: fashion.
0: It's probably more blasphemy than fashion. Probably perhaps. More blasphemy.
2: Cardi B. Wow. This one is.
0: Yeah. Go ahead. One more. One more quick.
2: This one is super sexy.
0: Do you have it?
2: Yeah. Is this Cardi B looking like, I don't know, your intestines?
0: Oh my gosh. She absolutely looks like somebody's been disemboweled. You know, but that's appropriate for the Met Gala. All right. More in just a second off of this. Let me tell you about rough greens. You know, I mean, I don't want to be the one to tell you this, but your dog's been talking. Not to you, obviously, but to other dogs. And from what I'm hearing, the reviews on dinner are meh at best. You know what I mean? Apparently, same thing every day. It's dry. And it's the part that hurts him or her, whichever one, that it's not packed with everything they actually need, you know, nutrition-wise. And they've been talking about it. They've been reading the label. They didn't think they could read. They can. And you just stick it in the bowl and you expect them to eat it. And they look at you and like, really, this is it? 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
0: Our founders believed that freedom wasn't just a word. 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But pain has a way of taking those freedoms from us. 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I was barely holding on. I was losing hope until my wife forced me to try Relief Factor. I didn't think it would work because it's 100% natural, drug-free, blah, blah, blah. But it absolutely broke the back of my pain. It might work for you. Over 1 million Americans have found relief and reclaimed parts of their life they thought were behind them. 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
20: Guaranteed human.
14: Partly cloudy, 83 degrees. I'm Reed Shepherd, our top story. Defense Secretary Pete Hegseth is drawing a distinction between Operation Epic Fury and Project Freedom, which he says is meant to restore the free flow of commerce through the Strait of Hormuz. Tony Waterman reports. He spoke today at a Pentagon briefing.
20: Secretary Hegseth called the two missions separate and distinct, although most experts say the operations are intractably intertwined. For now, Hegseth insists the ceasefire is not over, despite both sides exchanging fire on Monday.
14: Chairman of the Joint Chiefs of Staff, General Dan Kane, said Iran has attacked U.S. forces more than 10 times since the ceasefire began. Meanwhile, CNN reports Israel is coordinating with the U.S. as tensions escalate in the Strait. Secret Service is investigating a shooting involving one of its officers not far from the White House on Monday. Deputy Director Matthew Quinn says officers approached a suspicious individual who appeared to have a firearm. Quinn said the suspect fled, was shot and wounded by one of the officers after firing in the direction of the Secret Service agents. Bystander also suffered a non-life-threatening gunshot wound in the incident. Tampa Mayor Jane Castor delivered her 2026 State of the City message from the brand new Fair Oaks Park Recreation Center this morning with a focus on infrastructure and neighborhood investment.
21: A city doesn't become strong by accident. It becomes strong because people invest in it, their time, their work, and their lives. And our responsibility is to meet that investment.
14: Mayor also talked about large-scale improvements, such as the $3 billion pipes program and the world's largest facility to improve water quality. She announced new funding for Tampa Fire Rescue and highlighted plans to expand affordable housing in the city and extend the TECO line streetcar to Tampa Heights. Governor DeSantis wasting no time in signing off on the new congressional district maps. Statewide, it could mean four more Republican seats in the House. In Tampa, the new maps create three GOP-leaning districts, but incumbent Democrat Kathy Castor says that's not going to stop her. She's still running for re-election in a new District 14.
22: To divide up for the first time in history the city of Tampa in three different districts does a real disservice because folks will not know who their representative is.
14: Republicans Laura Lee and Gus Bilirakis would now stand to benefit from the other two districts that now encompass the city of Tampa. Police in Plant City are asking for the public's help in finding the person responsible for Sunday's quadruple homicide. Left two young children, their mother and their grandmother dead. Two children and their mother appear to have been shot at a home in the 300 block of West Tever Street. 55-year-old grandmother shot and killed at a home on North Burton. Tampa Bay traffic and weather moments away. Our next news update in 30 minutes. I'm Reed Shepherd, News Radio, WFLA.
23: This is a Bloomberg Money Minute. Sales of newly built homes in March rose at the fastest pace so far this year because they were more affordable. The median selling prices slid to a more than four-year low as desperate builders offered more incentives like price cuts and free upgrades to move those homes. An earnings beat this morning from drug giant Pfizer. Sales of older blockbuster drugs like the blood thinner Eliquis offsetting weak demand for COVID shots and pills. Meantime, BioNTech, that's the German drug maker that teamed up with Pfizer to make those first COVID vaccines, laying off nearly 1,900 workers because of weak demand. On Wall Street, calm has returned to the Persian Gulf and to Wall Street after those flare-ups between the U.S. and Iran yesterday rattled investors. Right now, stocks are higher, oil is lower. The Dow up 0.5%, the Nasdaq 1% higher, the S&P up 0.75%, and oil down below 102 a barrel. Meantime, shares of chemical giant DuPont up 10%, saying it's benefiting by charging higher prices because of higher oil costs. Tom Busby, Bloomberg Radio.
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25: Looking at some heavy traffic westbound on I-4 between the Salmon Connector and 275. 275 is a pit slow southbound between I-4 and Howard and Armenia. 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
1: A relatively comfortable Cinco de Mayo is underway. Those temperatures warming into the mid and upper 80s. We're seeing a mixture of sun and clouds and humidity levels on the manageable side for this afternoon. Rain chances at a 20%. Could see a spotty shower over the next few hours through the evening, but most areas will stay dry. Everyone stays dry and humidity builds as we get into the middle and end of the week. Those temperatures approach 90 each afternoon with feels like temperatures in the low to mid 90s each day. I'm Max Defender 8 meteorologist Amanda Hawley.
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6: Welcome in. It is the Tuesday edition of the Clay Travis and Buck Sexton Show. Lots of different news stories to be following, as is always the case. President Trump speaking right now in the Oval Office. Already Pete Hegseth and General Kane have had a press conference at the Pentagon. We will fill you in with the absolute latest there. Indiana and Ohio are voting in primary season. So if you are in Indiana and or Ohio, then you need to get out and get your votes in. Vice President J.D. Vance traveled to Ohio to get his primary votes cast this morning. Also footage of that. But by the way, the state of Tennessee, where I am, has begun a new special session to see whether or not they can add another Republican seat to the Tennessee delegation in the wake of the Louisiana Calais case, which did away effectively with redistricting based on race. So that is underway.
7: Did you see the Alito slapdown?
6: Oh, yeah.
7: Slapdown of the Ketanji Brown Jackson. Maybe we can delay this map 30 days. Alito's like, it's unconstitutional. Why would we delay it? Because we want to have the unconstitutional map for the election anyway.
6: I was thinking we'd have some fun with that at some point during the course of the program, because it feels to me increasingly with every one of these filings that basically everybody's just fed up with Ketanji Brown Jackson. And it is Biden's final curse, the worst, 4-year administration that any of us have ever seen, in my opinion, in our lives. And the lasting legacy of it, aside from all the inflation and all of the racial antagonism, is ultimately that we now have Ketanji Brown Jackson for the next 30 years. She's Biden's final curse.
7: Counterpoint, Mr. Clay Travis, Democrats love her. They love this. They like having somebody who has the legal knowledge and skill of your average MS Now Trump deranged viewer. So they think this is great. They think it's probably Biden's best thing. Side note, and I probably shouldn't even bring this up, do you see what Kamala's numbers are looking like these days?
6: Oh, she's going to be the nominee.
7: This is so disappointing. This is so because one, she's going to be the nominee. Two, you're going to end up being right on something, which drives me completely insane. And I can see this train slowly coming toward me right now. Clay's victory dance is going to be.
6: She is going to be the nominee because she has already begun the campaign. The numbers that continue to come out reflect that she is substantially in the lead. Gavin Newsom has already begun to fade. Everybody was talking about how brilliant he was. Oh, he's doing all these different podcasts. His wife is crazy. California is a mess.
7: I'm going to try to regain some analytic dignity here by pointing out that I violated one of my own precepts of the foundation of the Democrat Party these days that we learned during the Biden administration, Clay, which is that it's not a candidate. It's a machine. The candidate doesn't really matter. In fact, the candidate is a figurehead for the broader Democrat, mechanisms to go into place. If I had thought about that, I would not have made a foolish bet with you about Kamala, because of course Kamala can be the nominee. It doesn't matter. She's a Democrat. She's black. She's a woman. They'll make it happen.
6: I think that is likely to be the case. Unfortunately, as much as I wish it were not going to be the case. But I would say I think you probably sign off on this now. The number one story going forward right now is, what is the price of oil and gas? Is that fair to be a rough proxy on? We've got record highs in the stock market. And I don't want to play into Democrat talking points and their obsession with the price of oil and gas, but I do think it's probably worthy of analyzing. Right now, as we speak, crude oil futures right around $100. They are coming down about 5% today as this news has continued to come out. Pete Hegseth says the ceasefire is not over. We expected some churn. Listen to cut one.
8: No, the ceasefire is not over. Ultimately, this is a separate and distinct project. And we expected there would be some churn at the beginning, which happened. And we said we would defend aggressively, and we absolutely have. Iran knows that. And ultimately, the president's going to make a decision whether anything were to escalate into a violation of a ceasefire.
6: Here's an idea, Buck, and I know the White House monitors this and they probably have discussed it somewhat. I think there is an argument, and I will make it, and I believe it is actually a good argument. I think if President Trump went out and said the United States is going to ensure the fair transit of the ships in the Strait of Hormuz by actually giving insurance to all of the ship owners that are on this in the Strait of Hormuz. Let me explain what I mean by that. That means if your ship gets hit and it goes under, the United States will help to pay the $100 million value of your ship and cargo. And some of you are going to say, well, I don't like the United States taking on this obligation. I would suggest to you that the price of oil and gas would drop almost $20 overnight if the United States said that, and if the free flow of goods began again in the Strait of Hormuz, which means the cost of us making that insurance guarantee would actually be overwhelmingly paid for in the collapse of oil and gas prices. I think it would be a smart strategic move. It also then allies the United States on the side of commerce. And I think, Buck, automatically sort of labels Iran then as the terrorist actor, because if they are going to attack any of these ships, we have established we want free and fair passage of them. I would not include Iran in that guarantee right now until the peace agreement happens. But every non-Iranian flagged ship, we can make the determination on it. We would provide insurance to and free support for them to transit the Strait of Hormuz. Crazy idea, good idea. Where? How do you assess it?
7: You need someone to pilot the ship, Clay. I don't think they care that much that there's insurance if they're worried they're going to get blown up or shot or captured.
6: Oh, so you think, I think the pilots will go.
7: Oh,
6: I think you don't think so.
7: Clay, there was just a South Korean vessel attacked, what, in the last 48 hours? Let me put it to you this way. If you're the captain of an oil tanker right now that's about to go in there, are you like, well, Lloyd's of London has my back, so no
6: problem?
7: Well,
6: I think if your boss said, hey, I want you to go, I think probably they go. Wow. So I think the owners of the ship.
7: You're a model employee.
6: Yeah, well,
7: I would not.
6: The owners of the ships, I think, are concerned primarily about the safety of the physical cargo and their ship itself.
7: I think the crew is concerned about the safety of the crew.
6: You think the crew would mutiny, basically, and say, we're not going?
7: Yeah, dude. For sure. Yes. Okay. Absolutely.
6: I don't know. I think these are Navy SEALs
7: who are piloting these. Shining their M4s.
6: I think a lot of these guys are probably going borderline insane, like cooling their heels in the, there. Maybe you have to give them hazard pay in order to take the risk. Buck, guys get on The Deadliest Catch. I used to watch that show. You couldn't pay me enough money to strap in frigid seas and try to drag lobster out of the ocean. If you pay people enough money, they will basically take a risk to do anything.
7: Tennessee man, crab, not lobster. Lobster is the northeastern. Look at this. Look at this guy, everybody. You see this?
6: That's what I'm talking about.
7: Grabbing all the lobsters off of
6: Alaska. Lobster. I don't want to be on any ship that I could fall off. There's no amount of money you could pay me to go out in cold water and try to drag in crustaceans. All right. So
7: point one, Tennessee man, stick to cobbler. Point two, I think you are forgetting how much the risk factor is for people that are in. Now, you might say, well, it's only one ship that's attacked. Yeah, but who wants to be? There's a reason we had to have this whole anti-piracy program off of Somalia as long as we did, because they were, and everyone's seen,
6: I'm the pirate now thing.
7: I'm the captain now. We all know that line. I can't remember the name. Anyway, there's a reason we have that. It's like Captain Smith or something, whatever it is.
6: Tom Hanks, right?
7: Captain Phillips. I said Smith. Captain Phillips. Same idea. Look, here's what Trump says about the ceasefire. He just said this a few minutes ago, so you're getting the most up to. Clay's like, get some insurance, man up.
6: I think run people would go. Insured the boats, the evil, profit-focused owners of the boat would just say, go.
7: I hope everybody who works for Clay in sports media is hearing this. He's like, sometimes we got to lose a few good guys to make a buck. No big deal.
6: I gotta say, it's true. It's true. As the awful boss, I mean, if the Super Bowl, we lose a couple of people at the Super Bowl, it happens. You got to be there to cover the Super Bowl.
7: He's like, a stampede here, a stampede there. All right, this is cut 30. Trump moments ago. Play it.
5: What do they need to do to violate the ceasefire?
9: Well, you'll find out, because I'll let you know. They know what to do, and they know what to do. And they know what not to do, more importantly, actually. And, they fired them in little boats with pea shooters. The pea shooters, little boat with little, why? Because they don't have any boats anymore. Their Navy is comprised of, they call them little boats.
5: Little boats.
9: And they're fast. Yeah, they're so fast that they had eight of them, and they're all gone. And they're fast, but they're not fast like a missile. A missile is slightly faster. They're all gone, so they're looking around for little boats to try and compete with our great Navy. We have a Navy that's unbelievable. We set up a blockade, as you know very well. Not one ship. A couple tried, and they got their engine shut out.
7: So you got 10 to 20 boats going through the Strait of Hormuz, I think, as of May 5th, it says here. So usually it's like 100 to 150. So it's way down. So some ships are going to. So some of them are willing to run the risk. But this is a 90% give or take drop from normal levels. So it ain't open yet. Not really. 90% drop is not open. Right?
6: No. I mean, and again, I'm trying to think of, you may be right that the crews are going to mutiny and they won't go. I actually think that most of the hang up is not as much fear of bodily injury, although it's an interesting thing to think about. If the crew just says, sorry, we're not going. I think it's the fear of the ships themselves being attacked. And
7: there are people on those ships, so if you're afraid of the ship being attacked, that means that people could get shot. Clay's really. Do you put on a top hat and a monocle when you do this analysis?
6: I think if you pay those, look again, if you pay the guys and you say, hey, I don't know what the average shipmate on one of these tankers makes. Let's say you just said, hey, we got to get this thing out. We want commerce moving. We need, I'll give you each more $50,000 to take the risk. I think most would go. Here's the bigger concern I have about this though, Buck. Everybody's talking about the ships leaving. My question is, who's going to bring their ship back? Because if I get my ship out of the Strait of Hormuz and it has been stuck there for a couple of months, why in the world am I going to take my ship back in and risk again that it could be stuck there? There's any number of global shipping routes that that they could go on. So I think while the focus is, and my solution for the insurance gets those ships out and gets the commerce moving out, I don't know who's going in. And that's the biggest issue, I think, going forward, because you get out however many hundreds, couple hundred ships are backed up right there. You get all that out. That's good, but it doesn't solve the issue because I'm not taking my ship back in there.
7: Well, I think you're totally right about this. There's a huge difference between, I think it's quiet enough, we can get out of here. That is a risk versus maybe we should finish our run, come back and see how that goes. That's a whole
6: That's where crewman Clay would say, hey, I'll take the extra pay to get out. I'm not taking the extra pay to go back because I might get stuck in there for a couple months. And here's the other thing. You're having to pay all of these guys, probably hazard pay, while they're just sitting, cooling their heels up from Iran, waiting. You know, you look at the ship tracking, I think we have to get it done.
7: How much money, Clay, to get a Clay and Buck show from a Deadliest Catch ship in, like, the Bering Strait? It would be crazy money. You know what I'm saying? It would have to be, like, I don't know. It's because that would be rough stuff.
6: What particular job?
7: To run the Deadliest Catch thing in the Bering Strait. Yeah,
6: I wouldn't get on a boat to run the Strait for. I mean, you'd have to give me like a couple hundred million dollars.
7: Yeah,
6: I mean, I'm not risking my life because I'm not a ship guy. But if I were a ship guy, like the ship guys are crazy, right? I mean, to their credit.
7: I love this. He's just like, you know. No big deal, guys. Just see if the missile hits you. All right. We'll come back to this here in a second. If we have any people that know about shipping and from this world, please weigh in with your thoughts on this one. If you ever worked on a container ship or you've been a captain of one. Okay. Let's talk about something really important here for a second. Tunnel to Towers Foundation. 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
7: Welcome back in here to Clay and Buck. We are just hearing more and more from President Trump in the Oval Office. We're going to bring this to you. Let's just talk gas prices here for a moment. This is what President Trump said a few minutes ago. Clay says, is this the top domestic political issue right now, right? Fair to say that's your
6: question. I think that's 100% the number one domestic political issue.
7: People watching this very closely. Gas prices up at 50%. This is cut 32. Play it.
9: But what's happening is people are learning to buy oil from the United States. I mean, they're making the trip, and they have safer. Probably it's a better product, too, by the way. But they're learning to buy. They're changing their habits. So when I did this, I thought the market would go down 25%. And I thought that was a great deal if it did. If it went down 25%, I was satisfied. I said, because we cannot let these people have a nuclear weapon. They'll use it. We can't. I also thought oil would go up to 200, 250, maybe 300. And I knew it would be short term, but I thought it would go. I looked today, it's like at 102. And that's a very small price to pay for getting rid of a nuclear weapon from people that are really mentally deranged.
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0: Private passenger train service, Brightline, is headed for bankruptcy. UCF economist Sean Snaith says Brightline's expansion to Tampa could be a saving grace.
1: On I-4 between Orlando and Tampa is certainly not a pleasant drive, not that 95 in South Florida is a walk in the park, but, you know, increasing the potential customer base and therefore revenue.
0: In addition to raising more capital, Brightline disclosed it's unable to pay its debts, so it's trying to negotiate a payment extension. Snaith predicts the failure of Spirit Airlines and potentially Brightline will have a big impact on Florida's tourism industry. USF officials now believe lightning may have been to blame for Saturday's two-alarm fire that heavily damaged the Marine Science Lab on the St. Petersburg campus. Cameras captured a bolt hitting the building at about 3:15 p.m. Meanwhile, students could find out today how their studies will be affected by the weekend fire. Some grad students had some samples and other work at the lab that may have been destroyed. An oceanography professor says losing those samples could delay projects students need to finish before they graduate. Tampa City Council members are expected to get their first formal look this afternoon at the Memorandum of Understanding with the Rays, which sets out financing plans for a multi-billion-dollar stadium at Hillsborough College. Chairman Alan Clendenin is optimistic for the project moving ahead.
2: As long as the final deal is a fair deal for both the city of Tampa, the county residents, and the Rays, I think that we can reach a deal and that can provide all of the above.
0: Today's special meeting, which begins at 5, will feature presentations from the Rays, the city, invited stakeholders, and a Q&A session. I'm Reed Shepherd, News Radio, WFLA.
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8: Hillsborough County crash, eastbound I-4 at Park Road, left lane block. Stop and go traffic from Thanona Sassa Road, 10-minute delays. And an accident on northbound Kings before Lumsden. 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Summer starts early in Florida, which means we get more beach time, more sunshine, and more time to enjoy refreshing, sweet, and juicy Florida watermelon. The best part of summer is already here. Locally grown Fresh from Florida watermelon. There's sunshine in every bite. Amy Snyder, News Radio, WFLA.
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10: A relatively comfortable Cinco de Mayo is underway. Those temperatures warming into the mid and upper 80s. We're seeing a mixture of sun and clouds and humidity levels on the manageable side for this afternoon. Rain chances at a 20%. Could see a spotty shower over the next few hours through the evening, but most areas will stay dry. Everyone stays dry and humidity builds as we get into the middle and end of the week. Those temperatures approach 90 each afternoon with feels like temperatures in the low to mid 90s each day. I'm Max Defender 8 Meteorologist Amanda Hawley.
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16: 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Okay,

0: We got a bunch of calls. We'll get to some of those. Also, the president is bringing back the president fitness test. And there are, Buck, they are, this is pretty funny. They have the kids doing the presidential fitness test on the South Lawn of the White House as we are speaking with all of you. I would think, I'm sure you did the presidential fitness test back in the day, right, Buck? I would think that you didn't do it?
1: No.
0: Oh, no. We did it.
1: Clay, I went to a nerd high school. There would have been a lot of inhalers and people barfing. It would have been rough. Yeah.
0: We definitely did the presidential fitness test back in the day. I would think that doing the presidential fitness test at the White House has to be good for a couple of extra reps. And they've got kids doing as many sit-ups as they can. They've got the supervision going on from White House staff. They got people with stopwatches out there. We got kids doing sprints, sit-ups, as many pull-ups as you can do. I will say the pull-up was often a very much, for those of you who remember doing the presidential fitness test, the pull-up challenge often did not go very well. There were lots of kids just hanging there. But doing a pull-up now is, what percentage of people who are our age, I mean, I don't think most people can do a pull-up.
1: Definitely. People in their middle age, very, like a small percentage could actually do a real pull-up, not
0: single pull-up.
1: Yeah, and not this, I'm sorry, CrossFit people, this like weird fish flopping, pull yourself up thing is nonsense. That's not a pull-up. So
0: yeah, full extension, like you're hanging and you pull your chin all the way up over the bar. I think that would be very, very difficult to do. Okay, we got a couple of more cuts. I'm gonna keep hammering this home. I think my insurance idea is genius. Now, sure, the staffs may mutiny, which is
1: Clay's like, we may lose a few guys out there, but it's worth it.
0: May lose a few guys. Again, you ship people, you're tough. I just come back to the deadliest catch. I would ride on a Strait of Hormuz boat over trying to go catch, what was it? Trying to catch crabs out in the Pacific Ocean. There's no way. It's freezing. They actually put, you have to clip in so that the waves knock you off. You don't drown. I'm not going anywhere we have to clip in. If you ever have to clip in for anything on a boat, I'm out. You were just telling me I'm going
1: to
0: be down in Miami.
1: You'll probably freeze to death before you drown in that water, just so you know. I mean, you can keep yourself up, but you'd only have a few minutes before you go full hypothermic, and that's not going to be good.
0: I'm not. If you tell me, hey, you just got to clamp yourself in here just to be safe, I'm not getting on that boat. But we got a bunch of things. You won't. Okay. Producer Greg is sending me text messages. I am not excited about swimming from Alcatraz, but it would end. And unless a shark ate me, I would survive. I'm not excited about being shark bait because Buck got me nervous. The woman got eaten on the triathlon just off the coast of California not very long ago. They swim from, what's the great off the coast of L.A.?
1: Catalina. Catalina, where the wine festival happens. Yeah.
0: Beautiful. Catalina Island. She's training for the triathlon and a shark just ate her. And my buddy was telling me, Buck, this sounds like something you would have watched. There's a new documentary up. I think it's on Netflix about how taking away the ability to hunt seals on the East Coast has led to a huge increase in great whites. And now there's tons of people getting attacked because it's so much more fertile hunting. Have you heard about this? There's a documentary. You don't buy it?
1: It's not tons of people getting attacked. I mean, there's a few attacks here. What you are seeing, there's some 15 to 20 footers.
0: Buck is like the mayor on Amity Island who's upset when the shark, like he wants to open the beaches. A woman was swimming with her daughter, and either the mom or the daughter just got eaten off the coast by a great white in the last year or so. They were just swim.
1: In the Pacific?
0: No, on the Atlantic side.
1: Well, that was in, I think you're talking about a case in Maine, which is the only fatal shark attack ever in the history of Maine.
0: Just
1: that
0: happened.
1: Was like 5-6. That was years ago, though. That wasn't recent.
0: I'm telling you, I think it's connected to there being more seals on the East Coast now because we're not letting people kill seals. This is what my buddy told me. I got to watch the documentary. It's super popular right now. one of the biggest trending. They decided.
1: Yeah, I'll watch it too because sharks scare me, and I'm not the one who's going to be swimming from Alcatraz Island to shore. That's going to be Clay. I'm going to be drinking hot cocoa in the launch boat. But the shark thing is scary. We're going to get back onto the news of the day, everybody. I promise you, because this is what happens. We get into Animal Thunderdome, and all of a sudden, did you see the guy in the belly of the crocodile, South Africa? Now, he may have drowned first because crocodiles will eat things that are already dead. Animals that have already expired.
0: I saw that they lifted the crocodile by helicopter.
1: Clay, it weighs almost 1,000 pounds.
0: Well, that doesn't seem like a good decision to me. That's what I'm saying. Like, who was the poor bastard who had to hook the crocodile? Like, I would rather just kill the crocodile on the beach.
1: Well, they wanted to do a full, they did an autopsy.
0: Yeah.
1: And they found the guy's body. And they found, I believe, 6 shoes, not his, in the crocodile's belly.
0: Yeah.
1: Yeah. Now people will say, were those all people who drown? I wouldn't bet on they all drown. I don't think so.
0: This is a serial killer crocodile if he had 6 shoes.
1: Yeah. Saltwater and Nile crocodiles are enormous and very dangerous. And they kill hundreds of people every year. If you want to know what animals are dangerous, all right, I'm sorry. All right, I know we're weaving. The animals that are really dangerous, first of all, in places like South Asia and Southeast Asia, a lot more people die of venomous snake bites than you would think. Snakes are still very, very dangerous. Crocodiles take out a lot of people. Mosquitoes, like I said, are still unfortunately the number one killer of human beings by far. Buffaloes and hippopotami are also very dangerous. Water buffalo and hippopotami. And this is what happens when you're a guy who doom scrolls animal stuff on your phone. You start to learn all these facts. All right, Clay.
0: We got a bunch of talkbacks. This is Trump. So both funny and serious. Did we play Trump on gas prices, right? We played a cut on that. Producer Greg, help me out because I just sent you a bevy of these. Are any of these overlaps with what we have already played? Or are all of these new? Because I was grabbing, this all just happened. I know we didn't play this. Here Trump is asked what Iran would have to do to violate the ceasefire cut 30.
2: What do they need to do to violate the ceasefire?
3: Well, you'll find out because I'll let you know. They know what to do and they know what to do. And they know what not to do, more importantly, actually. And, you know, they fired them in little boats with pea shooters. You know, the pea shooters, little boat with little, you know why? Because they don't have any boats anymore. Their Navy is comprised of, they call them little boats.
4: Fast boats or little boats.
3: And they're fast. Yeah, they're so fast that they had 8 of them and they're all gone. And they're fast, but they're not fast like a missile. A missile is slightly faster. They're all gone, so they're looking around for little boats to try and compete with our great Navy. We have a Navy that's unbelievable. You know, we set up a blockade, as you know very well. Not one ship. A couple tried, and they got their engine shut out.
0: Okay, and then here is another one. Trump says, he was asked, why hasn't anyone risen up against the existing Iranian regime? And here's what he said, cut 31.
3: People say, why aren't they protesting? They want to protest, but they don't have any guns. So you could have 200,000 people protesting and have 5 or 6 sick people with guns. And when they start shooting them right between the eyes and you see a guy fall and another one fall and you have no guns, very few people would be able to stand there and do it. I mean, I understand it. I tell them not to. Don't forget, they killed 42,000 people last month. 42,000 unarmed protesters and had no guns. So they had a 250,000 people crowd and they had snipers. They had like 4 or 5 snipers in buildings up high. And you're standing there and all of a sudden the guy on your left goes down and somebody, that's what happened with a woman protest. They had 200,000 women protesting a year ago and everyone thought that was the end of Iran.
1: I've been saying this for a while that a lot of people got eliminated who would have been the brave souls out there. Now, I think, Clay, they were killed during the crackdown. You want another clip? Go ahead.
0: Yeah, no, and this is just a fun. And we got loaded lines, a lot of you weighing in on the insurance idea. We'll see whether you are like me and just say, you know, full speed ahead. Damn the torpedoes.
1: You're reminding me of this is a great scene in Braveheart. when Longshanks is like arrows cost money. Send in the Irish. The dead cost nothing. You know, that's you right now, buddy. You're the king of England sending in the Irish to get their asses kicked because arrows are expensive.
0: Got to get them out. This is also funny. I mentioned that the kids have the presidential fitness. Trump is doing this press conference while there's a bunch of kids standing around in the Oval Office. Trump asks a kid if he thinks he could beat up Trump in a fight. This is cut 34.
3: So I don't think we have to worry about you.
4: Yes, sir.
3: You're going to do good. Are you a strong person?
4: Yes, sir.
3: Good. You think you can take me in a fight? I think you could. Hey, that would be embarrassing, right?
0: That was like a 12-year-old kid that is standing next to Trump. Trump with kids, Buck, underrated. I actually think when they do events with Trump, because he's actually a pretty good grandpa, when he was explaining to the kids the Biden auto pen, I think it's hard not to have a positive reaction to Trump when he's interacting with kids at these White House events, Easter egg roll, Christmas related. I still think, turn down the radio, when Trump was talking with the kids about Santa Claus and he asked how old the kid was about Santa Claus. That's one of the all-time great Trump clips. Honestly. All right, we got loaded lines. We'll get to some of your loaded lines when we come back. In the meantime, next weekend, I'm getting nervous. No, this weekend is Mother's Day. This weekend is Mother's Day, right? Sunday is Mother's Day. And so you just heard me pause there for a sec. I got to be on top of it. This weekend is Mother's Day. And if you want to give mom the ultimate best gift, a lot of times it's just memories from times that you have spent together. How many of those memories are old school digital? How many new school digital versus old school VHS tapes, old photographs? Can you ensure that if something happened, if you had a flood in the garage, if the attic got too hot, that those memories are preserved forever? Probably not. Legacy Box can ensure that all your old memories are preserved forever digitally. They take your old videotapes, Super 8 film reels, slides, whatever you have, old photos, and they will digitize them, allow you to share it with the whole family, text message. 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
1: Welcome back in here to Clay and Buck. VIP email from West right out of the gate. Clay, you told us you were going to swim Alcatraz this July. That's only a few months away. Am I hearing you correctly? Are you squiggling out of it already? ?
0: Yes.
1: At least he's honest. Good.
0: I could. Now, I'm going to take a couple of things here. One, I have not trained. Two, Laura is actually concerned that I might get eaten by a shark. And it's really kind of gotten in my head that I might get eaten by a shark. And Buck sharing that story about the woman doing the triathlon, getting eaten by the shark. If there is a way
1: she was bitten, she wasn't eaten. Important distinction. She got bitten by the shark off the west coast of California during the Catalina. She didn't get eaten.
0: I thought she died.
1: No. It was a bite. It was a little nibble. A little like, hey, what's going on?
0: The shark thing is in my head and I can't shake it.
1: Yeah. I don't know if an 8-foot great white shark takes like a little nibble, but like she lived. She did live.
0: Here is my potential compromise. There is very safe in the U.S. Virgin Islands. There is a 1.25-mile swim across the bay in Megan's Bay. I used to live overlooking it. When I was down there over the holiday, I was looking at that and I was thinking, now granted it's warmer, but it's still 1.25 miles, and I feel like I could prove that I could swim 1.25 miles without being attacked by a shark.
1: I'm sorry. In your bath temperature water under a beautiful sun, do they give you a back rub while you're doing it? This is preposterous.
0: Most of the people that believed I could not do it was about the distance more than it was about the temperature of the water.
1: I don't know.
0: I mean, I was going to be in a wetsuit, nice warm wetsuit. I appreciate the call. I feel very confident that I could do it. And I'm willing to do it in a way that does not put me at risk of being eaten by a shark if we can contemplate a way to do that.
1: I'm going to let Tom in Tampa bail you out here. He's on the lines live. Tom, what's going on?
17: Hey, Clay and Buck. Listen, I just wanted to hitchhike on Clay's comments about the insurance thing. There is definitely some legs there, but I think it's important to understand a little history. Lloyd's of London is the insurer of last resort, as you guys know, but it's important to understand some history. In the 337 years of Lloyd's of London on the high seas insuring vessels, this is the first time in history, even the Yom Kippur War, which you would probably know about, Buck, because of CIA, even the Yom Kippur War, Lloyd's of London still insured. So for this to work, each loss of a tanker at the bottom of the sea, including the cost of the tanker and assuming a 345,000 barrel of oil to the largest tanker you can do, is about $35 million. So the asterisk to Clay's idea is that the U.S. would literally have to take over Lloyd's position as the insurer of last resort. And I don't know, Clay, you're an attorney. I don't know the legal machinations of that, but the idea has legs. But the problem is Lloyd's, as I understand it, for the first time in history, is refusing to insure everybody going through there. That is the real issue. And I don't think anybody's really talking about that.
0: No, look, Tom, I should have explained a little bit more. You're exactly right. My idea on insuring is predicated on many of the current insurers are saying they will not insure these boats. Your math is a good one there. I would say $35 million for a tanker if it went to the bottom of the sea. That's like not even what a Somali daycare makes from our government. So the overall cost here, my point is, and we'll talk about this a bit more because I do think it's an intriguing idea. The overall cost would immediately vanish in terms of the premium on oil and gas. We would get back far more than we would be insuring, in my opinion. And it would, I think, immediately knock $20 off cost of a barrel of oil and gas, which would overwhelmingly make gas prices more affordable here, makes it a net positive for us, too.
15: Speaking truth and having fun. Clay Travis and Buck
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19: 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Today, I'm joined by Michael O'Keefe, Stifel's Chief Investment Officer. Hi, Michael. So the economy appears to be holding up pretty well, despite all the worries out there. Any update on economic growth?
20: Yes, Monica. The economy remains positive in 2026, despite troubles like the Middle East conflict. We recently got the preliminary estimate of GDP growth for the first quarter, coming in at an annualized growth rate of 2%, up from 0.5% for the previous quarter, but short of the consensus estimate of 2.3%. Positive forces for the quarter include a strong rebound in government spending, recovering from a contraction the prior quarter due to the government shutdown. Consumer spending, which accounts for about 2/3 of economic activity, rose at a slower pace of 1.6% in the quarter, following a 1.9% increase in the fourth quarter, supported by a demand for services.
19: Do we learn a bit about inflation in a related report? What is the update there?
20: The U.S. PCE price index rose 0.7% in March, matching expectations and accelerating from February's 0.4% increase. This was the steepest monthly increase in PCE prices since June of 2022. Goods prices jumped 1.4%, driven by a 21% rise in gasoline and other energy goods. The core PCE index, which excludes food and energy, increased 0.3% after a 0.4% gain in February. The annual headline PCE index reached 3.5%, while the core index rose 3.2%. These readings show that inflation is firming. Coupled with strong economic results, this tells us the Fed isn't likely to cut rates soon.
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0: Hey, everybody. 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
3: Guaranteed human.
5: Partly cloudy, 83 degrees. I'm Reed Shepard, our top story. Defense Secretary Pete Hegseth is drawing a distinction between Operation Epic Fury and Project Freedom, which he says is meant to restore the free flow of commerce through the Strait of Hormuz. Tony Waterman reports. He spoke today at a Pentagon briefing.
6: Secretary Hegseth called the two missions separate and distinct, although most experts say the operations are intractably intertwined. For now, Hegseth insists the ceasefire is not over, despite both sides exchanging fire on Monday.
5: Chairman of the Joint Chiefs of Staff, General Dan Kane, said Iran has attacked U.S. forces more than 10 times since the ceasefire began. Meanwhile, CNN reports Israel is coordinating with the U.S. as tensions escalate in the Strait. Secret Service is investigating a shooting involving one of its officers not far from the White House on Monday. Deputy Director Matthew Quinn says officers approached a suspicious individual who appeared to have a firearm. Quinn said the suspect fled, was shot and wounded by one of the officers after firing in the direction of the Secret Service agents. Bystander also suffered a non-life-threatening gunshot wound in the incident. Tampa Mayor Jane Castor delivered her 2026 State of the City message from the brand new Fair Oaks Park Recreation Center this morning with a focus on infrastructure and neighborhood investment.
24: A city doesn't become strong by accident. It becomes strong because people invest in it, their time, their work, and their lives. And our responsibility is to meet that investment.
5: Mayor also talked about large-scale improvements, such as the $3 billion pipes program and the world's largest facility to improve water quality. She announced new funding for Tampa Fire Rescue and highlighted plans to expand affordable housing in the city and extend the TECO line streetcar to Tampa Heights. Governor DeSantis wasting no time in signing off on the new congressional district maps. Statewide, it could mean four more Republican seats in the House. In Tampa, the new maps create three GOP-leaning districts, but incumbent Democrat Kathy Castor says that's not going to stop her. She's still running for re-election in a new District 14.
25: To divide up for the first time in history the city of Tampa in three different districts does a real disservice because folks will not know who their representative is.
5: Republicans Laura Lee and Gus Bilirakis would now stand to benefit from the other two districts that now encompass the city of Tampa. Police in Plant City are asking for the public's help in finding the person responsible for Sunday's quadruple homicide. Left two young children, their mother and their grandmother dead. Two children and their mother appear to have been shot at a home in the 300 block of West Tever Street. 55-year-old grandmother shot and killed at a home on North Burton. Tampa Bay traffic and weather moments away. Our next news update in 30 minutes. I'm Reed Shepard, News Radio, WFLA.
26: This is a Bloomberg Money Minute. Sales of newly built homes in March rose at the fastest pace so far this year because they were more affordable. The median selling prices slid to a more than four-year low as desperate builders offered more incentives like price cuts and free upgrades to move those homes. An earnings beat this morning from drug giant Pfizer. Sales of older blockbuster drugs like the blood thinner Eliquis offsetting weak demand for COVID shots and pills. Meantime, BioNTech, that's the German drug maker that teamed up with Pfizer to make those pills. First COVID vaccines, laying off nearly 1,900 workers because of weak demand. On Wall Street, calm has returned to the Persian Gulf and to Wall Street after those flare-ups between the U.S. and Iran yesterday rattled investors. Right now, stocks are higher, oil is lower. The Dow up 0.5%, the Nasdaq 1% higher, the S&P up 0.75%, and oil down below 102 a barrel. Meantime, shares of chemical giant DuPont up 10%, saying it's benefiting by charging higher prices because of higher oil costs. Tom Busby, Bloomberg.
27: Before turning or changing lanes, you must look for motorcycles to see motorcycles. Amy Snyder, News Radio, WFLA.
3: relatively comfortable Cinco de Mayo is underway. Those temperatures warming into the mid and upper 80s. We're seeing a mixture of sun and clouds and humidity levels on the manageable side for this afternoon. Rain chances at a 20%. Could see a spotty shower over the next few hours through the evening, but most areas will stay dry. Everyone stays dry and humidity builds as we get into the middle and end of the week. Those temperatures approach 90 each afternoon with feels like temperatures in the low to mid 90s each day. I'm Max Defender 8 meteorologist Amanda Hawley.
0: Let's start with a simple question. What's sitting in the pantry right now? The past few years have made one thing clear. Circumstances can shift quickly. Empty shelves, higher prices. Everyone has felt the impact. Preparation isn't about fear. It's about having a smart, reliable plan. That's where the Harvest Right freeze dryer

0: Tampa Mayor Jane Castor delivered her 2026 State of the City message from the brand new Fair Oaks Park Recreation Center this morning with a focus on infrastructure and neighborhood investment.
1: A city doesn't become strong by accident. It becomes strong because people invest in it, their time, their work, and their lives. And our responsibility is to meet that investment.
0: Mayor also talked about large-scale improvements, such as the $3 billion pipes program and the world's largest facility to improve water quality. She announced new funding for fire rescue and highlighted plans to expand affordable housing in the city and extend the TECO line streetcar to Tampa Heights. Florida may be headed into a transportation crisis with the failure of an airline and possibly the state's passenger train service. UCF economist Sean Snaith says Spirit Airlines collapse and Brightline's inability to service its debt makes this a challenging time for Florida's tourism industry.
2: We're going to see impact on tourism in Florida, and all of these developments, you know, are further complicated by the conflict with Iran, which has sent gasoline and diesel and jet fuel prices significantly higher.
0: Brightline reports a total of nearly $6 billion in long-term debt and has been in talks with creditors on how to address the situation. I'm Reed Shepard, News Radio, WFLA.
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8: Hillsborough County accident eastbound I-4 before I-75 in the right lane, and it's stop and go on eastbound I-4 from State Road 39 to Charlie Taylor Road, 11-minute delays. 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
10: A relatively comfortable Cinco de Mayo is underway. Those temperatures warming into the mid and upper 80s. We're seeing a mixture of sun and clouds and humidity levels on the manageable side for this afternoon. Rain chances at a 20%. Could see a spotty shower over the next few hours through the evening, but most areas will stay dry. Everyone stays dry and humidity builds as we get into the middle and end of the week. Those temperatures approach 90 each afternoon with feels like temperatures in the low to mid 90s each day. I'm Max Defender 8 meteorologist Amanda Holly.
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16: Welcome back into Clay and Buck. First time on the program, we're joined by Daniel Perez. He's Speaker of the Florida House of Representatives. He's the third Cuban-American Speaker of the Florida House. We have some stuff we want to talk to Speaker Perez about right now. Thank you so much for being here, sir. Good to have you on.
17: It's my pleasure. How are you?
16: We're good. So let's jump into it. We got a couple things here. First off, we have a little bit of foreign business, and then we want to talk to you about some Florida business. You are Cuban American. You are certainly tied in here as my near neighbor

0: in South Florida to the Cuban American community. Right now, there's not a lot of attention. Trump mentions it sometimes from the White House that he's got plans for Cuba. What is the situation of the island, and where do you think the administration should go with this as it pertains to Cuba?
1: Well, look, it might not be on the national spotlight consistently, but it is down here in Miami. I mean, we're a diverse community down here, but obviously, as you know, mostly Cuban Americans or Cubans that had to leave the island, my parents included. My parents had to leave in 1969. The revolution took over in 1959, and since then, the island has been decimated by this regime that has taken away human rights, amongst many other things, from the people of Cuba. Where we stand today is Cuba's at an all-time low. There is no oil, there is no energy, there is no food, there is no health care. There is absolutely nothing on that island. You have to think about it for a second. For someone to be willing to get on a raft and swim 90 miles with nothing but a compass in the middle of the night, how dire does the situation have to be? And we've had thousands of people risking their lives in that exact situation for almost 100 years. And so where we stand here in Miami, and I know that I speak on behalf of all Cuban Americans, where we stand is, it's time for this regime to pick up their bag and get the hell out of town. Because that is land that belonged to the Cuban people well before they went in there and took it away. What Trump will do with this is up in the air. And we have some of the greatest advocates having this conversation on behalf of the United States and on behalf of all Cuban Americans. And obviously that's led by Secretary Marco Rubio, who's one of our own and was the first Cuban American to be Speaker of the House in Florida.
2: What do you think Marco Rubio is telling President Trump? Obviously, Secretary of State. I saw that he was also, in addition to all the other jobs that he has, acting as a DJ at a Miami party or wedding over the weekend. What do you think Marco Rubio is telling President Trump right now? And what does a solution look like from your perspective?
1: And by the way, I did see that video of him DJing at a wedding. The man can do it on. He can do it all. If only he can play a little bit of quarterback, the Dolphins could use him, and I'd like to see the team turn around. But look, I think the solution here has been consistent, and that is pressure. You have to absolutely squeeze the neck of this monster, and you have to cut the head off the snake. It's the only way that you can succeed. And I think that's exactly what President Trump and Secretary Rubio are doing. The sanctions have to double down. The flights have to stop. The money going into the island has to stop. And the problem that you have is many, many Cuban Americans that are here today say, well, I still have family there and I still want to send resources there. And what the regime has done, and this is, you know, it's disgusting, but what the regime has done is they have now replied to the United States by saying, we are going to open up enterprise. We are going to open up free market in Cuba so that Cubans can open up a restaurant, a store, a supermarket, and actually have interstate commerce amongst Cubans. To be quite frank, that's crap. That's not true. Because the way that the Cuban government works is, in order for you to go ahead and open up, let's say, a restaurant, a certain percentage has to be paid into the government's pocket of profit before you can even actually open those doors or run those doors. So there is no free market. There is no capitalism. There is no competition. It is all owned by one umbrella patriarch entity that's owned by the Cuban government. And from there, these smaller enterprises are able to, quote unquote, open up their own businesses. But that's bullcrap. None of them are actually able to have their own business. But it's a facade that the regime has put in place in order to appease the Americans. The problem that they have is that the Americans, led by Secretary Rubio, know the truth. And so what I expect Secretary Rubio and the president to do is to continue to squeeze the neck as tight as they can until the Cuban people themselves have finally realized, we are done. We are done starving. We are done having to listen to this regime that has taken away our own freedom. It is time to act. And hopefully that happens sooner rather than later.
0: We're speaking to Daniel Perez, Speaker of the Florida House. Something related to all this, of course, we also have down here in South Florida a very large Venezuelan American population. Now, the situation in Venezuela, Mr. Speaker, seems like it is trending in the right direction. Delcy Rodriguez is in charge after the capture of Maduro. Sounds like she's at least playing ball with America in a way that is encouraging. What do you see, and what's that looking like for the Venezuelan American community?
1: Well, first and foremost, I think the president deserves a lot of credit for making the tough decision, which was the right decision, and that was taking out Nicolas Maduro. That was the right decision that I don't think any other president would have had the courage to do. And so I think that has to be mentioned first and foremost. As far as the current state of Venezuela, Venezuela today is in a way, way more prosperous situation than they were a year ago. I don't think anyone can debate that. The Venezuelans can't debate that. I mean, that they are in a phenomenal place. Their economy is booming like never before, and all of that credit goes to Secretary Rubio and President Trump. Here's my concern with Venezuela. My concern with Venezuela was a comment that was made by Delcy in the last, I'd say, 7 or 8 days when she was asked on when is the next election to duly elect, based on a democratic provision, the next president of Venezuela. And her response was, I don't know when that's going to happen. And that's concerning, because without fair and accurate and open elections, then eventually they'll just go back to what they know best, which is that that socialist ideology that got them in this place to begin with, that started with Hugo Chavez and eventually was ran by Nicolas Maduro and potentially by Delcy, unless we have free and fair elections to eventually put a new leader in Venezuela that can have a true democracy and bring capitalism back to this country. I have no doubt that Secretary Rubio and President Trump aren't going to allow her to get away with that, and elections will have to take place. But what I didn't like is it was the first time that I saw her not in line with what the American vision is. We care about our elections. We treat our right to vote, our civil right to vote, as such a sacred opportunity. And in the rest of the world, they don't see it the same way. Our hope is that Venezuelans, and really Delcy, sees it the same way. And I have no doubt that the president and the secretary are going to get her there. But that first response was something that wasn't music to my ears.
2: Tell us about the new map. I know that the Florida House and the Florida Senate have put in place a new map that certainly is going to potentially lead to more Republican seats. What should we know about that map, and what do you anticipate the result of the map will be?
1: Well, so this is a map that was passed by the House and eventually passed by the Senate and recently signed by the governor. It was a map that was drawn by the governor. I don't want to speak on behalf of the governor's office, but they were the ones that drew it. But I don't think this was a map drawn on trying to give certain seats to certain parties or certain parts of the state. I just think that, you know, we believe based on the recent court rulings that we have an opportunity to have a conversation on redistricting, on a mid-decade redistricting. And so that's exactly what we did. You know, where that ends up, I guess only the voters will be able to tell us on how many seats may go one way or another. And we won't know that until November. But, you know, I think that we did our job. I think the last redistricting cycle was under a census that may have potentially been flawed. And Florida has had an influx of people moving here really because of the way that we've been running our government for decades. I think, you know, it's very easy for elected officials today to take credit for the prosperous economy that Florida has. But, you know, we have to take this back for decades. You have to talk about a Governor Bush. You have to talk about a Governor Scott. Those were the ones that kind of started putting the wheels in motion. When you talk about Rick Scott and the amount of jobs that he brought into the state, that was unprecedented. We haven't seen it since. As a matter of fact, right now, our unemployment rate is going up in the state of Florida. That never happened under Rick Scott. And so, you know, I think that sometimes people want to focus on the now, but I always have to give credit to how we got here. And so now we're in this place to where a lot of people are moving to Florida. They want to live here. Obviously, our tax structure is one of the best in the country. We have a great economy, and so people want to be here. So I think us having the conversation on redistricting was the right one, and I applaud the governor for drawing the map, and I'm sure there'll be plenty of lawsuits down the pipeline, and we'll see where this ends up.
2: You're ahead of the Florida House, but Buck and I saw you most recently at the Indiana-Miami game where Indiana won the national title. You mentioned the Dolphins. Who are you more optimistic about, the Miami Hurricanes or the Miami Dolphins?
1: Well, here I have a problem with this question because I'm a Miami kid that went to Florida State. And so I'm rooting for the Seminoles every day of the week, no matter what.
2: All right, well, let me start you with that. Who are you? This is even a better question. This is a better question. Who is going to win a title first, Florida State or Miami? Will Florida State be in the playoffs or Miami, the Dolphins, be in the playoffs? I'm not even going to ask about Super Bowl, poor Miami Dolphin fans. You guys are still pining for Dan Marino. But who will make the playoffs first, the Dolphins or the Seminoles?
1: I'm going with the Seminoles, but damn, they both stink right now. We have no hope. Neither team has hope. I think the Dolphins are going to have a rough season, but we're hoping for the best. Like, you know, Steve Ross does a great job of owning the team, and he's put some money into the team, and hopefully he can turn it around with the new management there. But I'm a Seminole at heart, and I'm a believer in Mike Norvell. I love football across the board, but there's absolutely nothing like watching college football on a Saturday morning. But it's better when the Seminoles are winning, okay, in my opinion.
0: I think you and Clay just became best friends. Daniel Perez, Speaker of the Florida House of Representatives. Hey, man, come back because we want to talk to you about more Florida business and also as the Cuba situation unfolds. But thanks for being here.
1: Take care, guys.
2: Look, if you're a business owner right now, how easy are these questions to answer? How many different brokers do you have for insurance policies? How many overlap? SuperSure will make sure that you get exactly what you need and that you're not trying to deal with too many different insurance agencies out there all trying to tell you something different. In fact, SuperSure will have a fine print fax tool that will actually tell you what does your insurance policy cover? 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
2: Welcome back in, Clay Travis, Buck Sexton Show. People want to weigh in a variety of different topics. 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Grant in North Dakota. 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
2: Welcome back in, Clay Travis, Buck Sexton Show. People want to weigh in a variety of different topics. Let me run through some of these as we finish off hour number two of the Tuesday edition. Grant in North Dakota. What you got, Grant?
16: Hey, Clay. These bombastic views and statements of just sending people in the ships to get cheaper stuff, it's getting to be disgusting. And another point I referenced that you're saying...
2: Hold on. Disgusting? What is disgusting about trying to get gas prices down?
16: Because it's not reality, Clay.
2: Why is it not reality to say the number one reason why ships are not going through right now is fear? From a business perspective, what is the fear based on? That the ships may be attacked and that the business owner might lose their ship. Why do people have insurance on the ships in the first place? It is to ensure and provide.
16: The government the United States government keeps subsidizing the rest of the world. The American taxpayer, that's who it is. It's subsidizing the entire world. And now
2: okay,
16: you're asking us
2: pause,
16: to step up,
2: pause for a

0: Second, if insurance is provided, theoretically the ships start to move again and the price of oil and gas collapses. So the average American consumer, if the insurance is put in place, would actually benefit substantially by a decline in oil and gas prices. This is a very logical idea. You might not like it. You might think it's not going to work, but the actual mechanics of a solution for a problem, if you believe that $100 barrel of oil and gas is a problem, how do we fix it? This is a solution that could very well fix it.
1: The big CEOs of this country have shipped out everything overseas to make us rely on all these. I mean, look at pharmaceuticals, fertilizers.
0: But what, it's the same thing. But hold on. Actually, that doesn't apply for oil and gas, because thanks to policies like the ones that have been put in place by President Trump, we actually are energy independent, which means that we produce more oil and gas right here in the good old USA than ever in the history of the nation. And we are currently pumping and producing more oil and gas right now than ever in the history of the nation.
1: Right, Clay, but there's a disconnect here, because you're always referencing we're producing the most, yet the consumer, the legal American voting citizen, is paying the most, and they're going to be frustrated and come the midterms.
0: So, okay, so you, hold on. You're calling in. Hold on. You've called in, and you are complaining about oil and gas prices. I'm trying to help get oil and gas prices down. So what is your solution?
1: Clay, you're willing to just shove people out and kill them. I mean, that seems bold.
0: So what, okay, you're upset about oil and gas prices. What is your solution?
1: Clay, we have to have more domestic stuff produced here, manufacturing oil. You know, you guys touched on the reference of,
0: you know, so you want, okay, but hold on. We're at an all-time record high of oil and gas production, right? So you want us to go to an even higher level of oil and gas production. I don't disagree. I think President Trump is trying to put in policies in place to make that happen.
1: Look, North Dakota is, number one or two in, no, it's not number one, Texas is, in oil production, yet we pay some of the highest fuel prices in the country, yet we're pumping it out of our backyard. That's the problem. It's the disconnect of what the Americans are paying, and you can tell them all that, hey, stock market's up, the oil is all record production, but they still are not earning, they're not feeling it because of groceries and all this. It's all tied together. This huge economy.
0: Okay, but so oil and gas prices on February 28th were down substantially. Now they're up. I guess
1: I get that.
0: All right, so what, okay, so you called in and what is your point, I guess?
1: Clay, it's on this show, you're being a little disconnected with just, let's just send them in, let's get this stuff, let's insure it, we're going to get cheaper gas prices. It's a good cheerleading thing, and don't get me wrong, like, we all want that, right? It's just, the captain of the ship is in charge of those lives, and if they say no, they're not going, hey, you think you're going to train up a bunch of captains to go just into a war zone? That's not going to happen.
0: Okay, thanks for the call. I'm not really sure. Producer Greg, did he have a point? I'm not really sure what his take was there.
2: I don't think he's an SEC football fan.
0: That's the bottom line.
2: I mean, I think he's like a Big Ten fan or something, and he's just poking you.
3: Speaking truth and having fun. Clay Travis and Buck
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0: Let me ask you something. 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
8: Guaranteed human.
9: Mostly cloudy, 84 degrees. I'm Reed Shepherd, our top story. Tampa Mayor Jane Castor is focusing on the city's growth, future projects, and neighborhood investment in her annual State of the City message. Speaking at the new Fair Oaks Park Recreation Center, Castor also highlighted some of the city's high-profile infrastructure projects.
10: Through our PIPES program, we've made one of the largest infrastructure investments in Tampa's history, over $3 billion, while keeping our water bills among the lowest in the region.
9: Mayor also announced increased funding for Tampa Fire Rescue, with plans for new equipment and additional firefighters. USF is awarding posthumous doctoral degrees to Zamil Limon and Nahida Bristy, the two students murdered in April. During the ceremony on Friday morning, a moment of silence will be held in memory of Limon and Bristy, and two empty chairs with regalia will be placed on the arena floor. They are among 353 doctoral degrees to be awarded this year. A transportation collapse appears to be brewing in Florida.
11: First, Florida-based low-cost Spirit Airlines ceases operations, and now Florida's private passenger train service, Brightline, reports it doesn't have enough money to service its debts.
12: This is not a grand week in the transportation industry for the state of Florida, that's for sure. I don't think Brightline is in the same situation at this point in time that Spirit was, but, you know, these are significant challenges.
11: UCF economist Sean Snaith predicts this will impact Florida tourism, which will be further complicated by the high price of gas and jet fuel. Karen Curtis, Miami.
9: President Trump has brought back the Presidential Fitness Test Award. He signed a proclamation in the Oval Office to restore the award this morning. This comes after Trump reestablished the President's Council on Sports, Fitness, and Nutrition, as well as the fitness test last year. The fitness test was replaced by the Presidential Youth Fitness Program during former President Obama's second term. Number of job openings rose slightly in March, Monica Nelson reports.
13: The Labor Department says 6.9 million jobs were available, which is up about 100,000 from February. Hiring also increased by more than 500,000 during the month, with little change in the number of separations. According to the JOLTS report, finance and insurance led the increase in available jobs last month. I'm Monica Nelson.
9: Congresswoman Kathy Castor says it may be a bit more challenging, but she nonetheless plans to seek re-election to a redrawn District 14, even though it now favors Republicans. Under Governor DeSantis's new map, Castor's District 14 now only encompasses South Tampa and parts of downtown south of Kennedy Boulevard. In a video message, Castor says carving up the city into three House districts is a real disservice.
14: They're trying to avoid accountability for the high cost of living and this affordability squeeze, ripping your health care away, making your electric bills more expensive. Groceries are sky high.
9: DeSantis has signed off on his new map, which could see four more Republicans elected to the House this year. Police in Plant City are asking for the public's help in finding the person responsible for Sunday's quadruple homicide that left two young children, their mother and their grandmother, dead. The two children and their mother appear to have been shot at a home in the 300 block of West Tever Street. 55-year-old grandmother was shot and killed at a home on North Burton Street. And if you've got the cash in hand, go for it. A 9-bedroom home in South Tampa has set multiple pricing records after selling for more than $19.1 million. The estate at 914 South Gulfview Street represents the second highest residential traction in Hillsborough's history and the highest in South Tampa in 5 years. Tampa Bay traffic and weather moments away. Our next news update in 30 minutes. I'm Reed Shepard, News Radio WFLA.
15: Hillsborough County accident, eastbound I-4 before I-75 has the right lane blocked. There's stop-and-go traffic from Hillsborough Avenue. Also, a disabled vehicle northbound 75 near 19th Avenue Northeast is on the shoulder. Lakeland accidents could slow you down at Brunel Parkway and George Jenkins Boulevard and Lake Hancock Road and U.S. 98. 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
16: A relatively comfortable Cinco de Mayo is underway. Those temperatures warming into the mid and upper 80s. We're seeing a mixture of sun and clouds and humidity levels on the manageable side for this afternoon. Rain chances at a 20%. Could see a spotty shower over the next few hours through the evening, but most areas will stay dry. Everyone stays dry and humidity builds as we get into the middle and end of the week. Those temperatures approach 90 each afternoon with feels like temperatures in the low to mid 90s each day. I'm Max Defender 8 Meteorology. Amanda Holly.
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0: Welcome back in. Hour number three, Clay Travis, Buck Sexton Show. A lot of different emails, calls rolling in as we are rolling into the third hour. Where have we gone so far today? Pete Hegseth and General Kane had a press conference early this morning. President Trump had a press conference, took questions inside of the Oval Office just a bit ago. He has a bunch of elementary school kids doing a presidential fitness challenge as he is bringing back that challenge that so many of you, not including Buck, however, might have remembered doing when you were in elementary school. And right now they are on the South Lawn. And I just saw a video posted of legendary golfer Gary Player competing in a push-up contest against current top golfer Bryson DeChambeau. So that is what is going on right now there. Indiana and Ohio primaries occurring as we speak. Tennessee having a hearing on redistricting as Alabama also prepares to redistrict. Pete Hegseth talking about kamikaze dolphins. We have talked about that. I have floated my insurance idea on the Strait of Hormuz as a way to get ships moving and potentially bring down rapidly the price of oil and gas. And you just heard from Daniel Perez, who is the Speaker of the Florida House, about the new map that Florida has put in place. All of those stories moving. Buck, I wanted to get into, you mentioned it a little bit earlier, the redistricting battle and the, I would say, hard to describe it as anything other than a shot across the bow that came from the in the Supreme Court having to do with the Louisiana redistricting case that they just heard, Ketanji Brown Jackson versus Justice Alito. I'll play, I'll read a bit of that for you. But this is actually a great email from a VIP just shared by producer Allie. This is from Jeremy. I think the insurance issue for shipping can be fixed pretty easily. There is roughly $100 billion in Iranian money that has been confiscated, held around the world by sanctions. If they break it, they buy it. Use those funds to pay for damages caused by Iran, not just for shipping, for the UAE, Saudis, Israelis. Guaranteed funds for those affected will fix many issues. Love that idea. And right now, those are frozen funds. It's a great idea from Jeremy. And say the United States will provide the insurance and the backing in the event that there are any ships attacked. Effectively, Iran would pay for any issues that might arise for the ships through confiscated funds that we already have if Iran makes the decision to take that direction. So that is that's out there. I like that suggestion from VIP emailer Jeremy.
2: This is like the scene from Enemy at the Gates, where the Soviet officers are sending men into battle against the very well-armed and trained Nazis. And the Soviets are given one rifle per two men with the idea, Clay, that, well, when the guy with the rifle gets killed, you pick up his rifle and fight. So you're just saying, look, is every tanker going to make it through? Probably not, but a few will. So yes. I see where your head's at on this one.
0: All right. Let me go into this redistricting. And wait, also,
2: just real quick, you've seen that movie, right?
0: Oh, it's yeah. No, I love the
2: Stalingrad. Great movie.
0: Analogy. Let me hit you with this, Buck. So Indiana and Ohio are voting in the primaries right now. The big story in Indiana, as we have covered, is that the Indiana legislature chose not to redistrict because they said they didn't want to violate norms. I'm paraphrasing their argument. And then we saw Virginia go ahead and violate all norms. So there is a, in the Senate in particular, where the Indiana redistricting did not occur, there is a battle over whether those Indiana state senators who refuse to redistrict are going to be elected or whether the president is going to knock them out of the Indiana Senate. So that is a story to follow. Here's an ominous sign. Okay. Ohio has become in many ways I think it's fair to say, very Republican state. Trump has won it by double digits. We have two Republican senators right now from Ohio. Let me share this with you, Buck. Right now in the prediction markets, Democrats are favored to flip the Ohio Senate seat back to the Democrat side. And this one stunned me. Ohio governor, right now, Ohio is forecast to also go to the Democrats. These are live odds right now. The Democrat Party, find out the nominee, Republican Party, it's going to be Vivek. Right now, Democrats are favored to win both statewide elections in the gambling markets. Not citing polling. This is, you go on Polymarket right now, you go on Kalshi, you put down real money Right now, Democrats are favored to win both statewide elections in Ohio. If you're wondering about how the midterms are looking as we sit here in early May, and again, money can come in, they can flip, they can change the trajectory of where those races are going to go. Right now, Democrats are favored to win both statewide races in Ohio. Let me tell you this too, Buck, and this is the primaries going on today. J.D. Vance traveled to vote there, so that is why Ohio's top of mind, why I was looking at the data on Ohio coming into today's show. Let me also add this to it, Buck. If Ohio is going to go Democrat for governor and Democrat for the Senate, we're in trouble. Having said that, if Ohio does not flip, Sherrod Brown is trying to win back the seat that he just lost to Bernie Moreno. If Ohio doesn't flip, Buck, there's almost no math by which the Senate could be in danger. So Ohio, a lot of you listen in Ohio, Columbus, Cincinnati, Cleveland, we got big audiences in all three of those major markets. If Ohio shows up and puts a Republican in the Senate again, keeps the Republican in the Senate, John Husted, then there's basically no pathway for Democrats to win back the House, win back the Senate. So I do think this story is kind of a little bit under the radar, but the fact that this isn't a kind of locked and loaded win for the Republican Party in both races is a sign of a challenging midterm environment.
2: We'll see how Vivek does. Hopefully he won't tell the people of Ohio that he thinks that we need more foreigners to do jobs because Americans are kind of lazy and don't have a culture of winning. That wasn't good.
0: Not a good argument.
2: That was not helpful to Vivek's political brand. For those who don't know, he did make that argument publicly on X during the H-1B visa situation, where he said, we don't elevate nerds, we elevate the jocks in this country, which would be news to Elon and Zuckerberg and Bezos and et cetera, et cetera. It was one of the great political own goals of all time. And he was like, why are you talking about this? Because I want to let you know why it's competitive. It shouldn't be competitive. We should smoke the Democrat by 10 points in Ohio for the governor's mansion. But it's competitive.
0: I agree.
2: Because you've got a guy in there that the Democrats are going to be able to hammer. And okay.
0: Now,
2: you know, this is reality. Anybody, you know, I hope the Republican wins, but we're making this way closer than it should be. And anyone who says, oh, but look what's happened in Georgia. We've run the wrong people a few times. We've lost three winnable Senate seats in Georgia because we had the wrong candidate running three times, unfortunately.
0: All of that is true. And so I do think this is an early indicator. You know, if you're watching and you're driving the car and one of the lights starts blinking on your monitor, that's maybe a sign that you're headed for a challenging environment. Now, it's May. If you remember May of 2024, in the last cycle, everybody was still saying Biden's going to be the guy. Biden was the nominee. We hadn't even had the Butler, PA shooting with President Trump. Biden was still in office. Kamala's 107 days hadn't even started. A lot of people are just not paying that much attention. To me, it always really gets rolling right around Labor Day. But if oil and gas is going to be $4.30 in Labor Day, I think a lot of people out there are going to be filled with trepidation. Here's the other part. We're 6 months out, basically, from that election. I think one of the big challenges and one of the big questions we're going to be asking for the next several years is, without Trump on the ballot ever again, how many traditional Trump voters are going to show up and continue to vote Republican? I don't know how that's going to go. 2018 was not great, the last midterm. So, again, just kind of as we come into these primary seasons, I do think it's worthy of trying to take a pulse. And Ohio, with a big Senate and a governor's race right now, according to the odds market, the prediction markets, Republicans are underdogs. And I think that's a sign of not greatness
2: On the good side of things, to be fair, Vivek is obviously very well spoken, very well capitalized. Very good on his feet, but you know, the thing that I mentioned, that's all of the momentum for the Democrat has come from
5: Vivek weighing in on that issue publicly and just getting absolutely hammered, as he should have, by the way. It was a really incredibly stupid thing to say. And they're just the ads they're running against him, Clay. Already, I mean, that's what it's going to be. Americans are lazy and don't have a culture of excellence, which is interesting because where's the culture of excellence that we're supposed to import into America? I'm pretty sure we have a culture of excellence.
0: Here is the other part of this. He's running against a COVID crazy person in Ohio. So the Democrat nominee has got, as often is the case, pretty significant vulnerabilities on her side as well. And so, again, this is going to be a big battle as we go forward. I will say, on the positive side, it appears, Buck, that both Tennessee, Alabama, and Louisiana are going to all redistrict based on the decision that came down in the Calais, Louisiana Supreme Court decision on whether gerrymandering based on race is allowed. That could potentially swing 4 or 5 seats in the direction of the Republican Party, and we're continuing to wait to hear what the Virginia Supreme Court is going to rule on the big move that Virginia made.
5: You know what could really affect a big swing of seats, Clay? The price of gas.
0: Yeah.
5: So
0: that's why I'm trying to solve it.
5: Let's hope that that whole situation gets better. We're all hoping that it just gets better because it's up about 50-60% since we started this whole Iran situation. And yeah, just saying. All right. You might notice if you're watching us on the YouTube that I'm drinking this liquid that is blue. You're like, what is that? It's from Chalk. And it's Chad Mode, which is the pre-workout that I drink pretty much every day. 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
7: 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It's not
2: so. We've got a lot of talkbacks, a lot of calls. Let's get to. We got a quick one here.

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1: Mayor also talked about large-scale improvements such as the $3 billion pipes program and the world's largest facility to improve water quality. She announced new funding for fire rescue and highlighted plans to expand affordable housing in the city and extend the TECO Line streetcar to Tampa Heights. Florida may be headed into a transportation crisis with the failure of an interim debt and has been in talks with creditors on how to address the situation. I'm Reed Shepherd, News Radio, WFLA.
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7: Accident on northbound 275 on the right shoulder of the Howard Franklin Bridge on your way into Tampa. Stop and go traffic northbound 75 from College Avenue to Big Bend Road, 7 minute delays. 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
9: A relatively comfortable Cinco de Mayo is underway. Those temperatures warming into the mid and upper 80s. We're seeing a mixture of sun and clouds and humidity levels on the manageable side for this afternoon. Rain chances at a 20%. Could see a spotty shower over the next few hours through the evening, but most areas will stay dry. Everyone stays dry and humidity builds as we get into the middle and end of the week. Those temperatures approach 90 each afternoon with feels like temperatures in the low to mid 90s each day. I'm Max Defender 8 meteorologist Amanda Holly.
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14: Yesterday, you may have heard us having a conversation. President Trump said that the blockade of Iranian ships was the greatest military maneuver of all time.
15: He's a humble guy. He's a humble guy.
14: I would submit that it's nowhere near the greatest military maneuver of all time. I appreciate President Trump's enthusiasm for the blockade. And I tossed out that I thought Chancellorsville, Lee splitting his troops, for those of you that are military historians, and sending Stonewall Jackson on a flank march to completely obliterate the right flank of Joseph Hooker's army and nearly obliterate the entirety of the Union Army in Chancellorsville. Buck, this was the final major battle before Lee embarked on his invasion that led to the Battle of Gettysburg. For those of you that are military history nerds like me, and well, I also
15: I got to ask you something, buddy.
14: Yeah.
15: I mean, I know you're from Tennessee, so, you know, you're General Lee, amazing tactician, all this stuff. Grant's Vicksburg campaign. I got someone reach out to me via email and said, I can't believe he would just skip over Grant's textbook war-changing victory at Vicksburg in 1863.
14: Yeah, so this is, again,

0: that project for years of additional study and delay. But floodwaters don't wait for a consensus. Any delay is a decision to stay vulnerable.
1: Castor, whose term is up this year, also talked about large-scale redevelopment efforts, including the expansion of Riverwalk and the extension of the Teco Line streetcar to Tampa Heights. I'm Reed Shepard, News Radio, WFLA.
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6: Tampa crash northbound 275 on the Howard Franklin Bridge has two left lanes blocked. There's stop-and-go traffic from MLK and Pinellas County, 17-minute delays. Also a crash on eastbound Fowler at 50th, two left lanes blocked. 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
7: A warm and dry Cinco de Mayo with a mix of sun and clouds, mostly cloudy skies. Our afternoon highs in the mid to upper 80s, some places topped out in the lower 90s today. We could still see a spotty shower or two through the course of our afternoon and evening, but that should be mainly inland. Most of us will be dry. As we head into the overnight hours, our overnight lows will drop into the 60s and lower 70s as we start off our Wednesday morning. And Wednesday is going to be even more hot with afternoon highs in the lower 90s, plenty of sunshine and rain-free conditions. I'm Max Defender 8 meteorologist Zuleika Soler.
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10: The Minnesota Frost will be without forward Britta Kreul-Salemi for game two of their PWHL semifinal series with the Montreal Victoire tonight. The league announced Monday that Kreul-Salemi has been suspended for one game and fined $250.

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5: About moving, and we're hoping to continue to improve the security situation, and we'll start to see some of that movement, and we'll announce it as it happens after the fact. We're not going to be like broadcasting, hey, tomorrow at 12, ship X is going to be coming through for obvious reasons, because that degrades the security. But we feel confident we're going to be able to achieve that. Look, it's not going to solve the whole Straits problem. It's going to solve a lot of it, but it's important to challenge what Iran is doing now. Guys, again, I wonder if you take anything away today, and I can't tell you what to write, but Iran cannot be allowed to normalize this control of the Straits. It's completely unlawful, illegal. It's outrageous. And every country in the world should be joining us in condemning it and doing something about it. But the United States has stepped up and is trying to do something about it.
6: Regarding Colombia, Mr. Secretary,
5: we'll see if we get to Colombia today. Go ahead. You guys have an election. Why don't we talk to your election?
7: Mr. Secretary, Tom Michael Ross with Daily Mail. I was curious about your meeting with Southcom earlier. There was a map of Cuba behind you. What did you discuss with Southcom about Cuba? And do you have any updates on...
5: I'm not going to tell you what I discussed with Southcom.
7: but it had to do something with Cuba.
5: Cuba's in Southcom. You know, it's the closest part. And so the second point, I was there, our ambassadors were in from the whole Western Hemisphere. I was addressing them, meeting the general who just took command of Southcom. And there happened to be a map of Cuba. And I said, it'd be good if we took a picture in front of that map, because it's like the closest thing in Southcom to the United States. So there it is. We have maps of other countries.
7: What about Greenland? Did you have to know Greenland?
5: No, they didn't have that map then. In the red, right there in the red.
8: In the red, okay. Cristina de Telemundo, Mr.

0: Can I ask you in Spanish, or can I
1: ask you can answer in Spanish. You can ask me. They'll have to translate for them what you ask.
0: Well, I'll say it in English, and if you can answer in both languages. Today I took the webpage of the State Department, and there's still a $25 million bounty on Diosdado Cabello, the Secretary of Interior, for drug trafficking and narco-terrorism. I was wondering if that has been put on hold, or if you're negotiating with President Delcy Rodriguez to turn him over.
1: I don't have any updates for you on that. The website is what it is, and that's where it stands. That policy hasn't changed. But, let's be mature here a little bit. I'm not going to tell you about what we're talking about with the leader of these countries.
0: El Departamento de Estado sigue considerando a Diosdado Cabello un narcoterrorista y un narcotraficante, como dice en la página del Departamento de Estado.
1: La política de Estados Unidos en este tema no ha cambiado, y cuando cambie te dejaremos saber. The policy of the United States on that topic hasn't changed. When it does, obviously we'll inform you, but I don't have any news for you on that today. Right there in the green. I'll get to you. Are you guys all the TV people?
2: Yeah.
1: No. All right, go ahead. I'm sorry. Go. I'm learning. They gave me a little map. I don't know where I put it of the people here. Some of you had like red X's. I'm kidding. No, that's not true. Go ahead.
3: Thank you, Mr. Secretary. The average price of gas in the country right now is $4.50. Do you have a thought on how long Americans are supposed to kind of accept this? Do you think it will affect Republicans' majorities in the midterms?
1: Well, I'm not going to speculate on the politics of it. You can tell me. Look, it's obviously being driven by global events. That was true during the Russia-Ukraine war as well, where you saw that come up. We don't benefit from the Straits as much as other countries. I don't know if you've seen what the gas prices are like in other parts of the world that are really suffering big time. So we're very fortunate that the United States, I believe right now, is like the world's largest net exporter of oil and natural gas as a result. Not because of this war, but because we have this capacity. So we've been insulated to some degree. We're obviously still vulnerable to some extent to global prices and so. But in the end, we're more insulated than other countries, even though that's not welcome news to Americans that are paying more at the pump, no doubt about it. It certainly is one of the circumstances of it. There are people that were predicting would be much higher at this point, but we're not taking that for granted. Suffice it to say that think about it this way. Everybody needs to think about it this way. If Iran had a nuclear weapon and they decided to close the straits and make our gas prices like $9 a gallon or $8 a gallon, we wouldn't be able to do anything about it because they have a nuclear weapon. And a nuclear-armed Iran could do whatever the hell they want with the straits, and there's nothing anyone would be able to do about it. And that's one of the many reasons, apart from like the massive loss of life in a nuclear strike, why Iran can never have a nuclear weapon. So this is an example of if they had a nuclear weapon, they close the straits and they would tell the world, what are you going to do about it? We have a nuclear weapon. We can attack you with it. That's the world none of us want to leave behind. It won't happen under this president's watch, but some future president and future, in the future, Americans will have to deal with this. So just one more example of why these guys can never be allowed to have a nuclear weapon. Right there, in the black. Yes, ma'am.
0: Thank you, Mr. Secretary.
1: Where are you? No, right there. You both are wearing black.
0: Thank you.
1: She's closer. No, you don't have black. You have blue on. I'm colorblind, but I know blue and black.
0: Thank you so much.
1: Right there. Yes, ma'am. No, you. The first one I called on.
0: Thank you, Mr. Secretary.
1: Thank you. This is chaos, guys. Go ahead.
4: Welcome to the White House.
3: You've long been a leading voice on human rights in China, and so including religious persecution and forced organ harvesting. So President Trump prepares to meet Xi Jinping next week. Do you expect human rights concerns to be on the table?
1: We always raise those issues, and they remain true. And I think we've proven in some cases it's most effective to raise them in the appropriate setting. But we always raise those issues. They're important to us, among with others, of course. But those issues remain prominent in our view and in our conversation about these things. And we'll continue to raise them in the appropriate forums. All right. Let's get to the front. These guys are going to get mad. Go ahead. I'm sorry.
5: Thank you, Simon Kennedy, Associated Press. You mentioned earlier that some countries have privately and publicly indicated their willingness to help with Project Freedom. Can you say how many have reached out to the U.S. with their offers of help, and what kind of capabilities?
1: Thank you for your question. That's a good question. Multiple countries have said we got to do something about it and fix it.
5: Is it like dozens or single digits or more than 100?
1: I don't know. I don't put a number on it. I would just tell you that here's what I would say about it. The capabilities is the issue. Okay. A lot of countries would love to do something about it. They don't have a navy. Right. Or they can't get there in time, or they can't. Others, are less, that some unfortunately do have a navy are saying, we'll be involved, but we'll be involved after it's over. Well, after it's over, it's kind of like, that makes sense. So, we'd like to have it. Now, there may be some utility in a post, closure mission. I'm not downplaying that, but I think that's been the challenge. But there are other ways they can help, unique ways that they can help. And I don't want to get into who these countries are for obvious reasons, because they are prepared to help us in certain ways, but maybe don't want that publicly disclosed for no other reason than it impacted foreign policy. It could have some domestic ramifications. But ultimately, I don't want to mislead you. The primary responsibility for this Project Freedom is on the United States, because we're the only country that can project power in that part of the world the way we're doing now. We're the only ones that can do it, and we're going to do it as a favor to the world. Understand this. This is a favor to the world because it's their ships that are stranded. It's their fuel supplies that are stranded. By the way, it's their humanitarian. There's humanitarian aid destined for different countries in the world that's stranded in the Persian Gulf right now. It's the fertilizer that they need for their food and crops that's stranded in the Persian, not our fertilizer, their fertilizer. So we want to be helpful, and that's why the president stepped forward, because we're the only ones that can. Frankly, we're the only ones that can.
2: Mr. Secretary, on the rising oil and gas prices, the president has said that this is a small price to pay for getting rid of a nuclear weapon. But 10 weeks in, are we any closer to getting rid of Iran's nuclear material?
1: Yeah, but look, here's the way to think about Iran. And this is what I described at the very beginning. Suffice it to say that this is, think about it this way. Everybody needs to think about it this way. If Iran had a nuclear weapon, and they decided to close the straits and make our gas prices like $9 a gallon or $8 a gallon, we wouldn't be able to do anything about it because they have a nuclear weapon. And a nuclear-armed Iran could do whatever the hell they want with the straits, and there's nothing anyone would be able to do about it. And that's one of the many reasons, apart from like the massive loss of life in a nuclear strike, why Iran can never have a nuclear weapon. I mean, so this is an example of if they had a nuclear weapon, they close the straits and they would tell the world, what are you going to do about it? We have a nuclear weapon. We can attack you with it. That's the world none of us want to leave behind. It won't happen under this president's watch, but some future president and future, you know, and the future Americans will have to deal with this. So just one more example of why these guys can never be allowed to have a nuclear weapon. Right there, in the black. Right, you in the black. Yes, ma'am.
0: Thank you, Mr. Secretary.
1: Where are you? No, right there. You both are wearing black.
0: Thank you.
1: She's closer. No, you don't have black. You have blue on. I'm colorblind, but I know blue and black. Right there. Yes, ma'am. No, you. The first one I called on.
0: Thank you, Mr. Secretary.
1: Thank you. This is chaos, guys. Go ahead.
4: Welcome to the White House.
3: You've long been a leading voice on human rights in China, and so including religious persecution and forced organ harvesting. So President Trump prepares to meet Xi Jinping next week. Do you expect human rights concerns to be on the table?
1: Well, we always raise those issues, and they remain true. And I think we've proven in some cases it's most effective to raise them in the appropriate setting, but we always raise those issues. They're important to us, among with others, of course. But those issues remain prominent in our view and in our conversation about these things, and we'll continue to raise them in the appropriate forums. All right, let's get to the front. These guys are going to get mad. Go ahead, I'm sorry.
5: Thank you, Sagmit Kendi, Associated Press. You mentioned earlier that some countries have privately and publicly indicated their willingness to help with Project Freedom. Can you say how many have reached out to the U.S. with the offers of help and what kind of capabilities?
1: Well, and I mean, thank you for your question. That's a good question. I mean, multiple countries have said we got to do something about it and fix it.
5: Is it like dozens or single digits or more than 100?
1: I don't know. I don't put a number on it. I would just tell you that here's what I would say about it. The capabilities is the issue. Okay. A lot of countries would love to do something about it. They don't have a navy, right? Or they can't get there in time, or they can't. Others, you know, are less, you know, that some unfortunately do have a navy are saying, oh, we'll be involved, but we'll be involved after it's over. Well, after it's over, it's kind of like, you know, that makes sense. So, you know, we'd like to have it. Now, there may be some utility in a post, you know, closure mission. I'm not downplaying that, but I think that's been the challenge. But there are other ways they can help, unique ways that they can help. And I don't want to get into who these countries are for obvious reasons, you know, because they are prepared to help us in certain ways, but maybe don't want that publicly disclosed for no other reason than it impacted foreign policy. It could have some domestic ramifications. But ultimately, I don't want to mislead you. The primary responsibility for this Project Freedom is on the United States, because we're the only country that can project power in that part of the world the way we're doing now. We're the only ones that can do it, and we're going to do it as a favor to the world. Understand this. This is a favor to the world because it's their ships that are stranded. It's their fuel supplies that are stranded. By the way, it's their humanitarian. There's humanitarian aid destined for different countries in the world that's stranded in the Persian Gulf right now. It's the fertilizer that they need for their food and crops that's stranded in the Persian, not our fertilizer, their fertilizer. So we want to be helpful, and that's why the president stepped forward, because we're the only ones that can. Frankly, we're the only ones that can.
2: Mr. Secretary, on the rising oil and gas prices, the president has said that this is a small price to pay for getting rid of a nuclear weapon. But 10 weeks in, are we any closer to getting rid of Iran's nuclear material?
1: Yeah, but look, here's the way to think about Iran. And this is what I described at the very beginning of this. What was Iran's plan? You have to understand what their plan was. Their plan was they were going to build this conventional shield where they would have so many thousands of missiles and drones and rockets that they couldn't be attacked. And behind that conventional shield that they were trying to build, they would then break out and do whatever they wanted with their nuclear program. They no longer have that conventional shield. Okay, we told you guys from the very beginning, and we're very consistent in this messaging, the operation that has concluded

0: included, was going to destroy their navy. They have no navy left. They don't. Not a navy. They have small boats and Boston whalers, but they don't have a navy. I don't know about. I think you're linking it. The operation is over. Epic Fury, as the president notified Congress, we're done with that stage of it. Okay, we're now on to this project of freedom. As far as a negotiation is concerned, I think the president's been clear that part of the negotiation process has to be not just the enrichment, but what happens to this material that's buried deep somewhere that they have still have access to if they ever wanted to dig it out. That has to be addressed, and that's being addressed in the negotiation. I'm not going to go further on what progress has been made on that topic because I don't want to endanger the negotiations, but suffice it to say that the president and this entire team is aware of the centrality of that question, and that will have to be addressed one way or the other. Right there. Right there. Yes, yes.
1: Thank you, Secretary. I have another two-part question for you.
0: Okay.
1: First, are you taking part in those negotiations that you just detailed there? And then secondly, President Trump has made it clear that the U.S. doesn't rely on the Strait of Hormuz. So why should Americans even care about Project Freedom and these shipping tankers going through?
0: Well, I think on the second point is the one I want to address first, and that is why should Americans care and why it matters to us? Because ultimately these things have an impact on the global economy, which ultimately has an impact on our economy in the long term. That's number one. Number two, because if we live in a world where a rogue state like this Iranian regime is allowed to claim as a new normal control of our international shipping lane, it will not be long before you see that happen in multiple shipping lanes around the world. I can identify for you six or seven vital shipping lanes around the world that some countries can decide, guess what, if Iran was able to do it, we're going to do it too. We're not going to start charging tolls. And it'll get closer and closer to us. That's unacceptable. We cannot live in a world that there's a lot of time and energy been invested in behind the idea that international waters are free for the free flow of goods. The stuff we make in this country and export has to go through international shipping lanes. And for us to live in a world where a country can decide, now we own the international shipping lane, and you have to pay us if you want to use it, that is a normal that we will never be able to accept. And that's what the Iranians are trying to get us to do. So we're doing two things about it, and we haven't talked about the second one enough. The second thing we're doing is we're going to the UN. Everybody loves the UN, right? We're trying to go to the UN, and we're saying, okay, countries of the world, condemn this. Say that it is wrong for you to put mines there. It is wrong for you to shoot at commercial vessels. Guys, that's what we're talking about here. These guys are bombing commercial vessels. They're not bombing naval vessels. They're bombing commercial tankers. It's just outrageous. That needs to stop, and it needs to end. And if it doesn't, then the world should be diplomatically and economically isolating Iran as well. But if we live in a world where global shipping lanes can be taken over by countries, that'll have a direct impact on Americans in the short and the long term, and we can't let it start by Iran doing it. And we're the only ones that can do anything about it.
2: All right.
0: Right there in the green. Go ahead.
3: Yes.
1: Mr. Secretary, does the president intend to press Beijing on its Taiwan policy when he visits China next week?
0: I'm sure Taiwan will be a topic of conversation. It always is. As you know, we understand the Chinese understand our position on that topic. We understand theirs. And I think both parties, again, without, you know, getting ahead of myself of what will happen in the talks, but I think both countries understand that it is neither one of our interests to see anything destabilized happen in that part of the world. We don't need any destabilizing events to occur with regards to Taiwan or anywhere in the Indo-Pacific. And I think that's to the mutual benefit of both the United States and the Chinese.
4: Secretary,
0: Carol
4: Castanova from Lindell TV, thank you for taking my question today. How does the State Department...
0: What happened? Why is everybody giggling? What happened? I'm sorry. Are they mean?
4: No, they're not mean.
0: Oh, okay.
4: I don't think they are. I hope not. But I'm Carol from Lindell TV, and nice to ask you a question today, sir. How does the State Department interpret the president's recent remarks when he said, quote, the Iranian people need to have guns, and I think they are getting some guns, end quote? What did he mean, and do those comments relate to any ongoing or potential U.S. actions like supplying those weapons?
0: Well, I think it goes back to the question I was asked a moment ago. I think the president thinks it's heartbreaking that the Iranian people are abused by this regime the way they are. In the end, I mean, this regime is not... Guys, I know I've said this. I think I said this in my hearing before the Senate when I got confirmed. I don't know of any country in the world where there's a bigger difference between the people and the people who run the country. Okay, this country is run by radical Shia clerics. And that's not what Iran and the Iranian people are. Now, they may be Shia, but they're not radicals and they're not clerics. And they just want a normal life and a regular life. And in many ways, a very cosmopolitan country with an incredible history and incredible legacy and the like. So there's this huge divide between the people of Iran, whom we sympathize with, and who the president sympathizes with, because they're the ones suffering. Look, the world is a victim of Iran, okay? The world is a victim of Iran because they're terrorists, because of what they're doing now in the Straits. But the people of Iran are daily victims of the regime, and the president has deep sympathy for what they're going through. And I think he's just expressing that sympathy and that frustration that they don't have the ability to do more to get rid of this regime that has crushed this country and isolated it from the world, which is a country that shouldn't be isolated from the world because its people are phenomenal. All right. I wish I had like a dice. Go ahead. Yeah. No, right there, because I'm going to Italy. Voy a Italia. I'm a con el señor. Okay. He's Italian. I know him. He used to cover Capitol Hill. You're Italian, right?
2: For many years.
0: For many years. Okay.
2: Thank you, Mr. Secretary. So I have two short questions for you.
0: God, damn, two questions.
2: First, as you head to the Vatican and Italy, how do you view the Pope's global role amid current geopolitical shift? And what are your objectives?
3: And it's kind of going around at this point. A pretty amazing press conference with the Secretary of State, Marco Rubio. For those people that have been just spreading lies and misinformation and propaganda about what the purpose of America's involvement with Iran is and the necessity for it and what the president's motivation has been, at that point, you can't argue with dumb and stupid, because the Iranian regime, and he explained this in great detail, if they ever had a nuclear weapon, forget about the Strait of Hormuz, they would be able to hold any water, international waterway they wanted hostage, because that nuclear weapon or those nuclear weapons would hold the world hostage. And this is what Steve Witkoff was saying when they were 12 days away from being able to enrich the 60% enriched uranium to weapons grade 90%. And that is why every single source I've ever had said to me over and over again, the president had no choice but to act. Can I convince people that want to believe conspiracy theories? Israel made him do it. BB made him do it. Fox News made him do it. No, I can't convince them. But if you understand common sense, this is the necessity. Anyway, 800-941-SEAN if you want to be a part of the program. We have other stuff we got to get to. Jim Jordan coming up at the top of the hour. We'll ask him about this. Also an investigation the House Judiciary is involved in. Look, the people in the Middle East have been suffering, especially the people of Israel, as they fight for their very survival. Thank goodness there's the International Fellowship of Christians and Jews. They're on the ground. They're providing all the humanitarian assistance they possibly can. They can only do it with your generosity. And that means food and water and shelter and clothing and medications. They have their mobile medical clinics for people like Esther. She's 84 years old. She's fragile. She's alone. She can't often make it to a bomb shelter, but they're bringing medical care to people like her every single day. And remember, you know, all these densely populated areas are being hit with these cluster bombs from Iran. But because of your generosity, Esther's not alone, and nor are other people. The fellowship, they're meeting all these urgent needs, reminding people, the people in Israel, that you're not forgotten as you fight for your survival. And in a time of uncertainty, the American people, their generosity is always at its best. Whatever you can donate over the phone, 888-488-IFCJ, 888-488-IFCJ. On the web, it's ifcj.org.
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8: Guaranteed human.
9: Mostly sunny, 86 degrees. I'm Reed Shepherd, our top story. The governor is spreading his wings.
8: Ron DeSantis is set to keynote the New York Republicans' annual gala later this month. Yesterday, he was in California speaking at the Milken Institute's global conference, where he wouldn't discount another presidential bid, saying, I think there's a lot of runway.
10: There's really nowhere else for DeSantis to go politically other than up.
8: Barry University's Dr. Sean Foreman notes DeSantis was a congressman before governor with a failed presidential bid that launched 3 years ago this month.
10: He does have a lot of positive momentum that he can build on with his 8 years as governor, his ability to raise money.
8: But Foreman doesn't see Marco Rubio and DeSantis sharing a ticket. Eric Rodriguez, Miami.
9: Governor DeSantis wasting no time in signing off on the new congressional district maps. Statewide, it could mean four more Republican seats in the House. In Tampa, the new maps create three GOP-leaning districts, but incumbent Democrat Kathy Castor says that's not going to stop her. She's still running for re-election in a new District 14.
11: To divide up for the first time in history, the city of Tampa in three different districts does a real disservice because folks will not know who their representative is.
9: Republicans Laura Lee and Gus Bilirakis would now stand to benefit from the other two districts that now encompass Tampa. Two lawsuits against the maps have already been filed. Tampa Mayor Jane Castor is highlighting the city's growth and neighborhood investments as she delivers her annual State of the City message. Speaking from the brand new Fair Oaks Park Rec Center, Mayor made it clear that she supports the controversial South Howard flood control project.
12: It would be far easier to shelve that project for years of additional study and delay. But floodwaters don't wait for a consensus. Any delay is a decision to stay vulnerable.
9: Castor, whose term is up this year, also talked about large-scale redevelopment efforts, including the expansion of Riverwalk and the extension of the Teco Line streetcar to Tampa Heights. First, Spirit Airlines grounded itself for good. Now it looks like Florida's private passenger train service, Brightline, is headed for bankruptcy. UCF economist Sean Snaith says Brightline's expansion to Tampa could be a saving grace.
13: On I-4 between Orlando and Tampa is certainly not a pleasant drive, not that 95 in South Florida is a walk in the park, but, you know, increasing the potential customer base and therefore revenue.
9: In addition to raising more capital, Brightline disclosed it's unable to pay its debt, so it's trying to negotiate a payment extension. Tampa City Council has a special call session set for this afternoon to go over the memorandum of understanding regarding the raise and plans for a $2.3 billion stadium on the Hillsborough College campus. Today's meeting starts at 5 p.m. Tampa Bay traffic and weather moments away. Our next news update in 30 minutes. I'm Reed Shepard, News Radio WFLA.
14: This is a Bloomberg Money Minute. Today is Cinco de Mayo, and America's love of avocados is getting a boost from the holiday. U.S. imports of Mexican avocados for the holiday is expected to have reached at least 235 million pounds, 15 million more than the previous record back in 2023. That's according to Avocados from Mexico. The trade group that promotes the fruit in the U.S. expects Cinco de Mayo could eventually become a bigger growth driver than the Super Bowl, which accounted for a record 300 million pounds of avocados this year. The U.S. gets almost 90% of its avocados from Mexico. Pfizer reported first quarter sales that beat analysts' estimates, with a drug maker showing revenue of close to $14.5 billion in the first quarter, an almost 5.5% year-over-year gain. Pfizer shares are currently up around 1%, but have lost more than half their value since late 2021. Markets are all up, with the Dow gaining around 0.8%, the S&P gaining close to 1%, while the Nasdaq is up over 1.1%. Dan Schwartzman, Bloomberg Radio.
15: Accidents in Pasco County could slow you down. Eastbound State Road 54 after Livingston Road at Cypress Creek Road and Lando Lakes Boulevard at Asbill Road. That's south of State Road 52. Tampa crashes on eastbound Fowler Avenue at 50th Street. Two left lanes blocked. And westbound Hillsborough Ave at Benjamin Road. Riverview crash 301 at Crescent Park Drive. Amy Snyder, News Radio, WFLA.
16: A warm and dry Cinco de Mayo with a mix of sun and clouds, mostly cloudy skies. Our afternoon highs in the mid to upper 80s, some places topped out in the lower 90s today. We could still see a spotty shower or two through the course of our afternoon and evening, but that should be mainly inland. Most of us will be dry. As we head into the overnight hours, our overnight lows will drop into the 60s and lower 70s as we start off our Wednesday morning. And Wednesday is going to be even more hot with afternoon highs in the lower 90s, plenty of sunshine and rain-free conditions. I'm Max Defender 8 meteorologist Zuleika Soler.
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3: Thanks, Scott Shannon. 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Toll-free, it is 800-941-SEAN. If you want to be a part of the program, we're getting reports almost now on a daily basis that you have elected Democrats that are doing everything within their power in terms of aiding and abetting lawbreaking and obstructing the work of immigration enforcement and ICE enforcement. Now there is a new investigation into corrupt states, Virginia, Pennsylvania, Arlington, and it's only getting worse. And the question is, how much longer are these elected officials going to get away with aiding and abetting in the lawbreaking? Now, if you look at, for example, Philadelphia and the district attorney there, Larry Krasner, you know, he's threatening to arrest ICE agents working at airports who break the law, according to him. Meanwhile, they're not breaking the law. They're enforcing the law. Listen.
4: This is how it works. You commit crimes within the jurisdiction that is the city and county of Philadelphia. I prosecute you. That is how it works. No, I don't take a phone call from the president saying let him go. No, the president cannot pardon you. I'll say it again. The president cannot pardon you. And yes, I will put you in handcuffs, and I will put you in a courtroom, and if necessary, I will put you in a jail cell. If you decide to make the terrazzo floor of this airport anything like what you did in the streets of Minneapolis, which involved the criminal homicide of unarmed, innocent people, we are not having that here.
3: Never mind the thousands and thousands of people that ICE has taken off the street. They are arresting known terrorists and murderers and child molesters and other violent criminals and cartel members and gang members, and they don't get an ounce of credit from any of these people. In other words, they're making cities and towns safe and secure. But finally, people are doing something about it. Congressman Jim Jordan, chairman of the all-powerful House Judiciary Committee, is with us with a new investigation into these corrupt states. What can be done about it? Because they're now targeting, for example, all three of Arlington in Virginia, their main criminal justice agencies and local policies that restrict contact with immigration enforcement. I mean, how is that possible when this is, you know, we have the Supremacy Clause to the Constitution. The Supremacy Clause is clear that federal laws are enforced by the federal government, not by local jurisdictions. Anyway, Congressman Jordan of Ohio is with us. Sir, how are you?
5: I'm doing fine, Sean, and you explained it well. And listen to Krasner, it's like he cares more about protecting illegal migrants than he does about the citizens that he's supposed to be serving. I mean, that is the bottom line, and that's exactly what happens in these sanctuary jurisdictions. So we're looking at Arlington, Philadelphia. But remember, Sean, almost a third of the country now lives in a sanctuary jurisdiction. I mean, because you've got 18 of the big blue cities, 11 states, 3 counties, District of Columbia, sanctuary.
3: Wait a minute. What percentage now live under sanctuary protections?
5: 31.5. Almost a third of this nation live in a sanctuary jurisdiction where the politicians tell local law enforcement not to work with federal law enforcement when it comes to enforcing federal law. Now, we passed a bill out of our committee. We're going to have it on the House floor, I think, real soon and pass it out of the House. That does away with it. Says we're not going to give you grant dollars for your sanctuary jurisdiction. We're going to give immunity to local law enforcement who want to work with federal law enforcement. And you got politicians, left-wing politicians who say otherwise. And we're going to say to this, think about this. In 2025, 17,000 times a detainer was not honored. They let out a bad guy, an illegal migrant who had done some crime, some other crime, and he goes out and commits another crime against an American citizen. 17,864 times that happened. And we're going to say to those individuals who were harmed, you have recourse now to bring a cause of action against that entity, that city, or that state that's a sanctuary jurisdiction. So that's how bad this problem is and how these left-wing policies are hurting American citizens.
3: Well, I love the cause of action, and I like that people will have the option of being able to remedy, you know, a wrong such as this, but it's institutionalized is what you're describing here. How is it that these elected officials get away with aiding and abetting in the lawbreaking? And how come they're not held accountable? But let's put it this way. If I were to protect somebody in this country illegally, what would happen to me?
5: Yeah, we'd all be in trouble. And I do think that the Justice Department is going to start looking at this in that light. We're going to have the hearings. We're going to do our oversight work. We can't prosecute. We've had this conversation many times before, Sean. We can't prosecute everyone. You know that. But what we can do is get the facts out there and highlight what's going on, and then look at legislation like the bill I just described that we've already passed through our committee and are going to move on the House floor with it real soon. So that's what we can do in the House. But and then also just talk about how most people, I think, in this country don't realize that a third of the population lives in a sanctuary jurisdiction where they're not on a detainer. When ICE finds out there's an illegal migrant in the local detention center who's committed a crime, another crime, and they say, hey, if you're going to let this individual out, give us a heads up. And Krasner in Philadelphia won't do it, and folks in Arlington won't do it. No, they let them out on the street, and they do terrible things. As I said, 17,000 times, over 17,000 times in 2025, where a citizen was harmed by someone where they could have just turned them over to ICE, and the ICE would have deported them. But no, we're going to let them out on the street because of this left-wing ideology, and they're going to harm American citizens. That's what's got to stop.
3: So whatever happens really is because of their actions. Okay, so you can hold the jurisdiction, I guess, responsible. There'll now be remedy and recourse for people. But the question is, what happens to the people that are making the decisions and making the threats against ICE agents? Now, to the credit of Tom Homan, and I've interviewed him many times about it, he's not swayed in any way, shape, manner, or form. As a matter of fact, when these threats are usually made, he shows up in their city the next day and lets them know, Sorry, there's a new sheriff in town. You don't get to tell me what to do.
5: Yeah. But at some point, you have to have the local voters say enough is enough. We're not going to tolerate our local DA, our local police chief, or whatever. We're not going to tolerate them going against the will of the people and letting bad guys onto our streets. And they're going to have to elect someone who says no. We're going to enforce the law, and we're going to work with federal law enforcement when it comes to enforcing federal law. So that's the ultimate remedy. And I do think more and more of these communities are saying, wait a minute, this is ridiculous. This is crazy. We're not going to tolerate it anymore.
3: All right. You have sent a number of letters to the Arlington County Police Department, the Arlington County Sheriff's Office, the Arlington Commonwealth's Attorney's Office. You did send a letter to this guy Krasner in Philly, because instead of complying with simple ICE detainers, they're choosing to put, quote, so-called rights of illegal immigrants that didn't respect our laws, borders, and sovereignty. They're in the country illegally and then committing more crimes when they get here. So what is the next steps to this? I mean, they come before committee, have a hearing, and nothing gets done? Or is it time now to maybe prosecute those people that refuse to enforce the law and aid and abet in the law breaking?
5: Yeah, and I think that it may in fact be time for that. I leave that question to Attorney General Blanche, who I think is doing an outstanding job. You might have, you think about what he did with Southern Poverty Law Center, what we learned from them, what he did with Mr. Comey, who threatened the President of the United States. But I'll leave that to Todd. What we can do is continue to do oversight, get the facts, call these guys in for hearings, raise attention to this issue. Hopefully that has an impact on the voters in their respective jurisdiction, and then pass legislation. And frankly, maybe limit the amount of money these guys get from the federal grant programs and federal money that is given to these communities who apply for these certain grants. Maybe we got to start using the power of the purse a little bit more as well. So all those are the remedies we have in the legislative branch, and we intend to exercise all of them.
3: All right. While I have you on the phone, let me shift gears on you a little bit. The president's blockade has been working very effectively. It seems that if the Iranians keep sending out these small little pontoon boats that they have left because they don't have a navy anymore, and try to disrupt the free flow of oil at market prices in the Strait of Hormuz, it seems that the next step is that the president is not going to wait and stand back much longer, and that there'll be more strikes on Iran. Do you think it needs to be blockade, embargo plus? Do you think the president needs to now reconsider going back militarily? And how far should he go? If he wipes out the infrastructure, and the president told me this personally, he feels like, well, that will remove any possibility that the Iranian people, some 90 plus million of them, will ever have a chance to rebuild their economy. What are your thoughts?
5: Well, I think whatever it takes to achieve the goal, the president is more than any elected official, certainly in our lifetime, does what he said he was going to do. And he told the American people, I am not going to let Iran get a nuclear weapon. We cannot have this regime get there. So whatever tactics, strategy, whatever missions they have to do to accomplish that goal, that's what I'm for. Because this regime, I think we talked about this before, Sean, in Iran, wrestling is huge. And this regime is so evil. They took their 19-year-old junior champion, according to press reports, and they hung this individual in a public square to send a message. We don't care if he's our star athlete in our key sport. We are going to show you that we're in charge. That is how evil they are. So you cannot let them get a nuclear weapon. President Trump understands that. I think most Americans with common sense understand that. And I'm for whatever it takes to accomplish that goal. The other goals that have been talked about, that's different. Change everything else, but you cannot let them get a nuclear weapon for the safety of Americans, Israelis, and for everyone around the world. You just cannot let that happen.
3: All right, quick break. More with Congressman Jim Jordan, chairman of the House Judiciary Committee on the other side. Then we'll get to your calls coming up, 800-941-SEAN, if you want to be a part of the program as we continue.
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15: Accident in Pasco County, eastbound State Road 54 after Livingston Road at Cypress Creek Road, Tampa, westbound Hillsboro Ave at Benjamin Road. 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
4: Stop and go traffic northbound 275 through West Shore in Tampa. Accidents on westbound Hillsborough at Benjamin and Fletcher in Nebraska. 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
6: A warm and dry Cinco de Mayo with a mix of sun and clouds, mostly cloudy skies. Our afternoon highs in the mid to upper 80s, some places topped out in the lower 90s today. We could still see a spotty shower or two through the course of our afternoon and evening, but that should be mainly inland. Most of us will be dry. As we head into the overnight hours, our overnight lows will drop into the 60s and lower 70s as we start off our Wednesday morning. And Wednesday is going to be even more hot with afternoon highs in the lower 90s, plenty of sunshine and rain-free conditions. I'm Axa Thunder 8 meteorologist Zuleika Soler.
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15: All right, 25 till the top of the hour, 800-941-SEAN. Our number, if you want to be a part of the program, we'll get to your calls coming up in mere moments. To mark the 25th anniversary of 9/11, this is the 25th anniversary year, our friends at the Tunnel to Towers Foundation, they have planned the most comprehensive commemoration in history. Now, May through September, the foundation's Steel Across America tour, they are transporting a very powerful symbol of reverence, resilience to communities all across the country. It is an authentic steel beam from the Trade Center, and they're doing this in honor of the 343 members of the New York City Fire Department, including Steven Siller, Frank's brother, who made the ultimate sacrifice on 9/11. And the foundation is delivering 343 mortgage-free homes to heroes and their families while continuing their efforts to eradicate veterans' homelessness. They have their 9/11 Institute and their educational curriculum K through 12, and it's reaching classrooms nationwide. They have firsthand accounts that are being shared through their 9/11 Speakers Bureau. They have their mobile exhibit that's traveling to communities all across the country, informing, you know, generations that weren't alive at that time. Anyway, throughout this historic year, the foundation is holding runs and walks and climbs and golf outings. I just emceed one in Florida, their iconic tower climb, the 5K event in New York City. Anyway, whatever you can donate, maybe you have land you can donate, they can build a house on. Maybe you have a car that you can donate to somebody, a hero that needs a car. Whatever you can do, $11 a month, that is the sweet sauce so this great work continues. Or if you want to make one big donation, that's even better. Just go to their website, the letter T, the number two.

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5: Accidents in Pasco County, eastbound State Road 54 after Livingston Road at Canoe Drive, northbound Suncoast Parkway after Van Dyke on the shoulder. 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
2: 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It's not like you know, one-stop shopping to get all the insurances you need to start your business. I mean, it's worse than dealing with the healthcare system, to be very honest with you. 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And if you did read it, you wouldn't understand it anyway. And how many of us know people that make claims on insurance? 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I mean, how infuriating is that when you think you're paying for coverage that doesn't even exist? Now, SuperSure will, for free, no obligation, you give them all of your current policies, and they're going to run it through their designed AI software. They built it out. They showed it to me in person. 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
2: 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Right back. 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
1: Sunny skies, 86 degrees. I'm Reed Shepard, our top story. They're lining up at the courthouse in Tallahassee for their chance to file a lawsuit against the new congressional map that was signed into law this week by Governor DeSantis. New map makes significant changes to most of Florida's congressional districts and could lead to four more Republicans in the House. Genesis Robinson is the executive director of Equal Ground, one of the groups that has filed suit.
2: It goes directly against the wishes of Florida voters. In 2010, voters passed a fair district amendments to rid our political system of this type of gamesmanship.
1: As for the governor, he says the new map is better than the one it's replacing and feels the lawsuits will not succeed. Florida may be headed into a transportation crisis with the failure of an airline and possibly the state's passenger train service. UCF economist Sean Snaith says Spirit Airlines' collapse and Brightline's inability to pay its debt makes this a challenging time for Florida's tourism industry.
3: We're going to see impact on tourism in Florida, and all of these developments, you know, are further complicated by the conflict with Iran, which has sent gasoline and diesel and jet fuel prices significantly higher.
1: Options include bringing in new investors, landing further financing, or increasing revenue by expanding Brightline's customer base into Tampa. Mayor Jane Castor is focusing on the city's growth, future projects, and neighborhood investment in her annual State of the City message. Speaking at the new Fair Oaks Park Recreation Center, Tampa's mayor also highlighted some of the city's high-profile infrastructure projects.
4: Through our PIPES program, we've made one of the largest infrastructure investments in Tampa's history, over $3 billion, while keeping our water bills among the lowest in the region.
1: Mayor also announced increased funding for Tampa Fire Rescue with plans for new equipment and additional firefighters. And if you've got the cash in hand, go for it. Nine-bedroom home in South Tampa has set multiple pricing records after selling for more than $19.1 million. I'm Reed Shepard, News Radio WFLA.
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0: Accidents in Pasco County on eastbound State Road 54 at Canoe Drive, eastbound State Road 54 at Cypress Creek Road, and the northbound Suncoast Parkway after Van Dyke Road, that's on the right shoulder. 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
2: A warm and dry Cinco de Mayo with a mix of sun and clouds, mostly cloudy skies, our afternoon highs in the mid to upper 80s, some places topped out in the lower 90s today. We could still see a spotty shower or two through the course of our afternoon and evening, but that should be mainly inland. Most of us will be dry. As we head into the overnight hours, our overnight lows will drop into the 60s and lower 70s as we start off our Wednesday morning. And Wednesday is going to be even more hot with afternoon highs in the lower 90s, plenty of sunshine and rain-free conditions. I'm Max Defender 8 meteorologist Zuleika Soler.
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9: 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I think this might have been between the podcast I did with Dan Bongino, followed up by the one we just dropped this morning with Kash Patel. Might be the most enlightening in terms of exposing just how politicized

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6: Guaranteed human.
7: Mostly sunny, 86 degrees. I'm Reed Shepherd, our top story. Tampa Mayor Jane Castor delivered her 2026 State of the City message from the brand new Fair Oaks Park Recreation Center this morning with a focus on infrastructure and neighborhood investment.
8: A city doesn't become strong by accident. It becomes strong because people invest in it, their time, their work, and their lives. And our responsibility is to meet that investment.
7: The mayor also talked about large-scale improvements, such as the $3 billion pipes program and the world's largest facility to improve water quality. She announced new funding for fire rescue and highlighted plans to expand affordable housing in the city and extend the TECO Line streetcar to Tampa Heights. There could be two Floridians vying for the keys to the White House when asked yesterday while at the Milliken Institute's global conference in Los Angeles. Governor DeSantis said, who knows? And at his age, there's a lot of runway. Barry University's Dr. Sean Foreman sees a lot of options.
9: The inheritance of the MAGA movement is on the table for whichever candidate can prove themselves moving forward. But I don't think that you're going to see DeSantis and Rubio teaming up.
7: Most GOP presidential polls have Vice President J.D. Vance and Secretary of State Marco Rubio as the top two candidates, with Donald Trump Jr. and DeSantis trailing third and fourth. USF is awarding posthumous doctoral degrees to Zamil Limon and Nahida Bristy, the two students who were murdered in April. During the ceremony on Friday morning, a moment of silence will be held in memory of Limon and Bristy, and two empty chairs with regalia will be placed on the arena floor. They're among 353 doctoral degrees to be awarded this year. Secretary of State Marco Rubio says his upcoming meeting with Pope Leo is not meant to smooth things over between the pontiff and the president. While filling in for Press Secretary Caroline Leavitt while she's on maternity leave, Rubio insisted his upcoming trip was planned before the recent back and forth between Leo and President Trump.
10: No, look, there's a lot to talk about with the Vatican. I'll give you one example. The Pope just returned from a trip to Africa, where the church is growing very vibrantly. And we have shared concerns about religious freedom in different parts of the world. We'd love to talk to them about that.
7: Rubio said he plans to talk to the Pope about getting humanitarian aid to Cuba through the church and other topics. Pope Leo has been critical of the U.S. military operations in Iran, leading Trump to claim Leo thinks it's just fine for Iran to have a nuclear weapon. And Tampa City Council members expected to get their first formal look this afternoon at the Memorandum of Understanding with the Rays, which sets out financing plans for a multi-billion dollar stadium at Hillsborough College. Today's special meeting will feature presentations from the Rays, the city, invited stakeholders, and a Q&A session. Tampa Bay traffic and weather moments away. Our next news update in 30 minutes. I'm Reed Shepherd, News Radio WFLA.
11: This is a Bloomberg Money Minute. Buying a home appears to be getting more affordable. Sales of newly constructed homes in March rose to the fastest pace of this year because the median selling prices slid to a more than four-year low. As desperate builders offered more incentives like price cuts, financing, and free upgrades to sell more homes. Wall Street today ending higher. Both the NASDAQ and the S&P 500 notching fresh all-time highs. That's thanks to easing worries about the war in Iran. The Pentagon insisting that ceasefire is still in place, despite some hostilities on Monday. But today, the Dow rose 356 points, three-quarters of a percent higher. The NASDAQ up 1%, 258 points, and the S&P added 58. Oil was lower at around $102 a barrel. That gave a boost to shares of cruise ship operators and airlines. American shares up nearly 5%. Meantime, Delta Airlines eliminating free snacks and beverages on short-term flights of less than 350 miles, unless you're in first class. 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
12: Busy in St. Petersburg near Tropicana Field, where the Tampa Bay Rays play the Jays at 640. There's an accident in St. Pete at 38th Avenue North and 49th Street North. Hillsborough County, accident on the entrance ramp from Memorial Highway to the southbound Veterans Expressway. That has the right lane blocked. And there's an accident on westbound Hillsborough Ave at Benjamin and northbound Turner Road before Ehrlich Road. Pasco, northbound Suncoast Parkway after Van Dyke on the shoulder. Amy Snyder, News Radio WFLA.
13: A warm and dry Cinco de Mayo with a mix of sun and clouds, mostly cloudy skies. Our afternoon highs in the mid to upper 80s, some places topped out in the lower 90s today. We could still see a spotty shower or two through the course of our afternoon and evening, but that should be mainly inland. Most of us will be dry. As we head into the overnight hours, our overnight lows will drop into the 60s and lower 70s as we start off our Wednesday morning. And Wednesday is going to be even more hot with afternoon highs in the lower 90s, plenty of sunshine and rain-free conditions. I'm Max Defender 8 meteorologist Zuleika Soler.
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15: Let's have some fun on a Tuesday. And here's what we have on tap for a Tuesday. 1 hour from now, we will continue with our saga, Napoleon's disastrous retreat slash invasion of Russia. I'm happy you liked it yesterday. We will be back with part two tonight. Will I finish the story tonight? I have no earthly idea, but I'll try. I don't know. So that's coming up an hour from now. We're going to talk about violence that's legal here in the open. They are destroyers, and they know they are. We'll talk about that. The state of America's cities saddens me as it pertains to young people. We'll talk about that. J.B. Pritzker trying to buy votes. And a little bit of Iran gas prices talk. Not going to focus too much on that. It's all freaking bad news. All that emailed, so much more tonight coming up on the world famous Jesse Kelly show. Now, let me ask you something. There's somebody you don't like.
16: Maybe you think he even did you wrong in some way. What would happen if you showed up at his house right now, tackled him to the ground, threw zip ties on him, dragged him home to your house, and locked him in your closet for 5 years? Yeah, you're going to prison. That's kidnapping. Probably a whole host of other felonies. You're not allowed to do that. Okay? What if there was a guy, and he was a really bad man, and he did something very, very bad? This guy, you showed up, hit him with a taser, threw him in the back of your car, drove him out to a field, put him on his knees, and fired a bullet in the back of his head. You allowed to do that? No, you're going to prison. That's a felony. Please don't do that. But the state can. The state can. Now, don't for a second think this is going to be some whiny hippie rant on how we shouldn't have the state punishing criminals. It's not that at all. All societies, they have some kind of a justice system. And the people in that society want a justice system. It is a human, it's a natural human desire. I want the rules. I want you to put in place some sort of a legal system that holds people to account when they break the rules. Some sort of crime and punishment. It's not that we're okay with the state having this power. We want them to have this power. No, you administer justice in this country. Everybody has a legal system, but let's be clear-eyed about what it actually is. And when I say clear-eyed, let's see it really the way the communist sees it. Legalized violence. You are not allowed to throw somebody in a room for 5 years. You'll go to prison. That's kidnapping. Cops do that all the time. I'm not calling them kidnappers. I'm glad they do. Get those bad guys. Lock them up. But cops do that all the time. You are not allowed to take a bad man out and just kill him because he did something really bad. You're not allowed to do that. The justice system is. Happens all the time. This is routine. We have a justice system, and what the justice system of a country is focused, legalized violence. And the focused part is part I want to dwell on for just a moment. We obviously, and I realize it has happened, of course, there's bad courts and bad judges and bad cops, and I understand all that, but we want the violence committed by the state to be aimed at the people who deserve it. Aim that violence at the bad guys. Get the murderers, get the rapists, get the pedophiles. Go do all the violence you want, state, on them. We want focused violence from the state when it comes to justice. But focus can change, can it? You see, the communist looks at the justice system of any nation. He always does this. And he sees the violence. And he says to himself, oh, wait a minute. All these people I want to hurt? All these enemies of the revolution? If I go take over the justice system, I'll be able to hurt them, and it will be legal. You know, all these atrocities you hear about, all these communist atrocities, pick your country, obviously, Soviets, Cambodia, whatever, East Germany. You know the craziest thing about them? If you dig into so many, not all, but so many, I would argue the vast majority, is certainly of my reading on it, the vast majority of these atrocities, they were legal. Legal according to their justice system. What do you mean? This isn't an atrocity. We killed this guy and his wife, but they had a trial. They had a trial. They had a judge who presided over the trial. This is all on the up and up here. There was a trial. We even have the public records. There was a trial. I mean, did we pull their fingernails out and force them to sign a confession and then pay someone else who'd be a witness against them? Maybe, but there was a trial. When we took them out, stood them against the wall and shot them both, totally legal. That's our justice system here. When the communist looks at our justice system here in the United States of America, that's what he wants. And that is the system over years and years and years he has attempted to put into place. And if we're being honest, he's been successful at putting that system into place over the years. He has always wanted to hurt you, lock you away, silence you. He can't do that legally. He keeps running into the law. Yeah, he's got some street animal types who'll throw bricks at your house, or maybe one will shoot you one day, and he's okay with all that, but that's not near enough. He wants all of you dead. He wants all of you silenced, all of you locked up. If you want real mass violence and you want to get away with it, you conquer the justice system. There was a story yesterday that got a lot of hubbub. The headline from The Blaze was this. That would-be Trump assassin. Here's the headline. Judge apologizes to suspected would-be Trump assassin and compares him to January 6th defendants. The judge apologized to the guy who ran through a metal detector and shotgunned a Secret Service agent in the chest with the intention of killing the president, the vice president, the secretary of war, their wives, and everyone else. That was his stated intent. And this is the judge.
17: Judge Zia Faraqui apologized to suspect Cole Allen for the treatment he's received so far while he's been behind bars.
16: But that's an outrage. It is. You can't run a country like this. That's correct. The communists put that judge there to do that, and he would never dream of doing anything else. There's a daily outrage about Ketanji Brown Jackson on the Supreme Court. Some dirty commie opinion she'll have. Nasty, vindictive, stupid, of course. She can't, doesn't she? She looks dumb. She's doing exactly what she was sent there to do. She was sent there to be the sword and shield of the communist revolution. There are judges across the country doing this. Remember this? Remember what the angle was for this under the Biden regime?
18: That attack, that siege, was criminal behavior, plain and simple, and it's behavior that we, the FBI, view as domestic terrorism.
19: In the FBI's view, the top domestic violent extremist threat comes from racially or ethnically motivated violent extremists, specifically those who advocated for the superiority of the white race.
20: Domestic violent extremism is the most acute threat, terrorism-related threat that we are seeing to our homeland. And as President Biden so powerfully put it, words do matter. Leadership matters.
21: Donald Trump and the MAGA Republicans represent an extremism that threatens the very foundations of our republic. No matter what the white supremacists and the extremists say.
16: What was the angle there? It was quite simple. The angle was, that was the beginning. Then the communists they put in the DOJ were to act on those things. How did it manifest? Here's Todd Blanche.
22: Is this just rogue prosecutors, a rogue FBI office, or was it a systematic culture within the Department of Justice and even beyond the Department of Justice under the last administration to target Christians, to target God-fearing Americans? And what we found in that very deep, substantial report is it was much more than just a rogue agent. It was much more than just a field office or a prosecutor. It was actually a systematic culture issue at the Department of Justice to target Christians, to target people based upon their religious beliefs. Extraordinarily disappointing. But President Trump said on day one that this was going to change, and I'm happy to report that it has changed.
16: Demonic people. And they do the same thing every time. Legalized violence. That's what they're after. I'll finish this up in a second. We'll knock out some other things before we get back to history. Before we do that, let me get you, well, inflation is something that you don't have control over. I wish you did. I wish I did. I wish the value of the dollar would return. and not continue to evaporate. I wish. I can't do anything about that. What I can do is save you a fortune on your cell phone and have you feel better about where you send that cell phone money. Verizon, AT&T, and T-Mobile have chosen a side in this culture war long ago, but to make it even worse, they actually charge an insane amount of money for their plans. You don't have to pay that, and you don't have to pay a company that hates you. You can switch to PureTalk. Their CEO fought for this country, 2 tours in Vietnam. They hire Americans. When you dial #250 and say Jesse Kelly, you get things like, oh, I don't know, unlimited high-speed data for $34.99. #250, say Jesse Kelly. We'll be back.
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0: The Jesse Kelly Show on a wonderful, wonderful Tuesday. Remember, you can email the show, jesse@jessekellyshow.com. Your love, your hate, your death threats. Jesse, or no, you know what? I'll get to that email in a second. Let me finish up the judge stuff with this one. Judge orders the release of a man who allegedly shared classified defense information with the Washington Post reporter. I could do the entire show on this. Judge releases a man. Judge releases a man. Judge releases a man. Over and over and over again. Please don't be fooled. This is done on purpose. A focused communist plan to conquer the judicial bench, to conquer the DA offices, conquer the FBI, and then use their legalized violence against their political opponents. It is not a whoopsie. Whoa, look, we stumbled into this power. It is a focused thing. And it is one of those things, if I'm being honest, if I wake up in the middle of the night, which I don't often do, but it happens, certainly. When you're 44, it happens. Shoulder hurts or something. If I wake up in the middle of the night, if the state of our judicial system pops into my brain, I'll be up for a couple hours. It's one of those things because I've read enough about how these tyrannical regimes operate. When you think about it, how do you escape it? If they own the legal system and they can destroy you, hurt you, kill you, and it's legal, when you think about it, there's no escape. None. I mean, outside of a civil war or a revolution, or we don't want any of those freaking horrible things, there's no escape from it. Winning elections is really, really important. Let's do some emails, shall we? Hey, the mighty Jesse. Watching the video of the assassination attempt, I am disgusted by the three women officers who ran and hid in another room. I'm surprised they are not fired or at least forced to quit from peer pressure. In my quarter of a century in law enforcement, I have never seen such an act of cowardice. Sad. Says I can say his name. His name is Steve. Well, in case you don't know what he's talking about, everybody's studying all the video of that attempted assassination from last week, right, Chris? Last week. I'll just call it last week. I went to community college. I get confused. That attempted assassination of Donald Trump and Vance and everybody else. And everyone's, because the video's out there now, everybody's dissecting it. And in part of the video, you see there are three female TSA agents, not cops. I know they're supposed to be, though we won't get into that for the time being, but three of these female TSA agents. And as soon as the shooter blasts that Secret Service officer, you see the cops around immediately drawing their weapons and trying to neutralize the threat. Obviously, you can argue about their effectiveness, but immediately sprung into action. The three females with TSA, They react like a 5-year-old would react. They recoil in horror and run away. There's not a better way to describe it. They recoil and they run away, tripping over each other as they try to get out of the room running away. And here's the truth. We have, half a mile from this studio here, I'm looking at it, there's a big hospital. Hospitals all over the Houston area. There's a huge hospital. I'm staring at it out the window right now. If I go walk into that hospital and I go walk into whatever kind of a locker room hospitals have, I don't know. I've never been on the medical staff. And I walk over to the brain surgeon section and I grab a brain surgeon badge and brain surgeon scrubs and my suit, my little, you know what? My little white coat says brain surgeon on it. That don't make me a brain surgeon. I couldn't get through community college. I could never in a million years become a brain surgeon because I am way too stupid. The problem with DEI, with diversity in general, and we have discussed it over and over and over again, is in the end it kills. When you prioritize anything other than merit, anything other than the ability to do the job when anything else is ever taken into consideration for any reason. Blonde hair, blue eyes, tall, short, whatever. We got to have more Asians, whatever. I don't care what it is. The second you say, whoa, whoa, whoa, whoa, not the best. We need more of fill in the blank, whatever that is. That stuff kills. Downstream of that, people die. You can throw a TSA uniform on anybody you like, then put out a bunch of posters bragging about how diverse you are. We hired 20% women this year. Great. That's an announcement that more people are going to die. That's what it is. You can't just throw on the brain surgeon scrubs and become one. The communist wants to imagine you can, but alas, you cannot. All right, let's talk about some destroyers. Let's talk about something sad about young people in the cities. 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
2: Gas prices a bit lower in Florida. AAA reports today statewide averages 432, down 2 cents from Monday. And first, Spirit Airlines shuttered operations. Now it looks like Florida's private passenger train service, Brightline, is headed for bankruptcy. UCF economist Sean Snaith says Brightline's expansion to Tampa could be a saving grace.
3: On I-4 between Orlando and Tampa is certainly not a pleasant drive. Not that 95 in South Florida is a walk in the park, but, you know, increasing the potential customer base and therefore revenue.
2: Brightline disclosed it's unable to pay its debts, so it's trying to negotiate a payment extension. Meanwhile, the state is offering additional help for workers displaced by the Spirit closure. Florida's Department of Commerce says rapid response events are being held today in Broward County and tomorrow in Orange County. With Florida's news, I'm Al Lewis.
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9: 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A warm and dry Cinco de Mayo with a mix of sun and clouds, mostly cloudy skies. Our afternoon highs in the mid to upper 80s. Some places topped out in the lower 90s today. We could still see a spotty shower or two through the course of our afternoon and evening, but that should be mainly inland. Most of us will be dry. As we head into the overnight hours, our overnight lows will drop into the 60s and lower 70s as we start off our Wednesday morning. And Wednesday is going to be even more hot with afternoon highs in the lower 90s, plenty of sunshine and rain-free conditions. I'm Max Defender 8 meteorologist Zuleika Soler.
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4: It is the Jesse Kelly Show on a Tuesday. We're about a half hour away from continuing our history story, Napoleon's invasion, retreat from Russia, all that and so much more. We'll get to emails, other things on the world famous Jesse Kelly Show. So there's something I want to talk about really quickly, and I'm not even sure why it's bothering me so much. So I'm just going to vent my soul to you right now, and maybe in venting, it'll come out more eloquently than it is in my head. So here's what it is. I have teenage sons, so I'm sure this is part of why I go through this. But when I look at my own life, all the things, obviously, I've screwed up. There's no question about it. But I look back, and not to sound like Grandpa Jesse, but I look back at growing up in a pretty safe neighborhood. Ended up moving to Montana when I was 10 and rode my bike to school. Okay. Graduated. And then as a young man, I did what so many young men do and young women that age, 18, 19, 20. You leave the nest and you go have an adventure somewhere of some kind. Now, obviously, I chose the Marine Corps, but not everyone has to do that. People do different things, whatever it may be. And then eventually, once you've gotten that out of your system, then you end up settling down somewhere. Maybe you find a dime and put a ring on her finger and go make some babies with her and kind of retire to the countryside or the suburbs or whatever. You understand what I mean? This kind of step-by-step process you go through in your life and the way so many people have lived their lives in this country. And I know what I'm about to say really bugs me because it is personal for me. I have a 17-year-old who is dying to be an adult. He's just so grown up and wants to be grown up. And I watch him being more and more responsible every day. He's a man who wants to be on his own. And I promise you, I'm going to lose him. Not in a bad way. He's going somewhere. He's going to go have an adventure. He is. And I bless him to it. I certainly did. What am I going to do? Judge him for that? He's going. When he goes, it really bothers me that in a lot of ways, he's not going to leave and run into so many of the same opportunities that I would have had when I was his age, when I was a young man. I want that for him. Part of the passion of doing this dumb job that I'm glad you enjoy, is I feel like in maybe a super tiny way, certainly not significant, I'm trying to preserve that as best I can for my boys. This is a headline. It's about Boston, but it just applies to so much. Headline is, Boston's affordability crisis drives young workers to

0: consider leaving. Leaving to the big city is a big adventure. So many young men and young women throughout history have done it. Maybe you graduate high school. Maybe you graduate college. Maybe you're doing it while you're in college, but you wake up one day and you're in a wonderful place. You know, you wake up and you're in Wyoming and you say to mom and dad, guys, I've always wanted to live in Los Angeles. I have a buddy down there right now. He's got an apartment in Los Angeles. He's got a line on a gig down there. I think I can room with him. We'll split the bills, but I'm getting in my car and I'm driving to Los Angeles and I'm going to have an adventure. Watching that because of this disgusting communist policies in these big cities, the crime, the insane taxes and regulations nobody can afford. Watching that opportunity disappear for the next generation bothers me a great, great deal. Does that make sense? It does, Chris. What, Chris? That's exactly right. I want them to have the same opportunities I had. Now, I was never smart enough or educated enough to go to L.A. to work or something like that. Go to New York City. I was always too dumb for anything like that. But if I had been intelligent, that's something that could have possibly been available to me when I was younger. And I don't like watching it disappear. There. I said it. I don't like here. And here's another part of it, too. You know, I don't have any problem with where you are socioeconomically, no matter what. Poor, don't care. Middle class, don't care. Rich, don't care. I don't judge and any of the others. I've been all of the above. It bothers me that these opportunities more and more are being reserved for rich kids. Oh, sure. You can. Sure, honey. Go do your senior year in Boston. Sounds good. We'll pay for your safe apartment. We'll make sure your place has a doorman on it. We'll get you in the right neighborhood. Sure, she has the opportunity. What about the couple making 80 grand a year combined trying to make ends meet? She doesn't have the opportunity. It's not happening at all. That opportunity is totally denied to her, and that bothers me. I do not like it when working people are watching their opportunities disappear and when young people are watching their opportunities disappear. There, I unloaded it. There. And it's people like this that have done it on purpose. Headline, Rashida Tlaib's new unhoused bill of rights would protect homeless camping. Homeless camping. Do you know how cool cities like Seattle used to be when I was a kid? Yeah, this is the mayor of Seattle now talking about the CCTV cameras that keep catching the street animals killing people.
1: This is legislation that will expand CCTV cameras that could potentially be taken control of by the Trump administration. And this is legislation that was opposed by immigrants' rights groups, by civil liberties groups, and by the Member of Color Caucus in the legislature. And I'll quote from their letter. This technology and technology similar to it has recently been in the news for its failure to be meaningfully and consistently secured, leading to breaches that could result in sensitive data being shared by ICE and putting our immigrant and refugee communities at risk.
0: Isn't that so weird? Chris, what a coincidence. The immigrants' rights groups and the, what'd she call them again? Refugees. They don't like the cameras in town. Huh. That is, what an odd state of affairs. But of course, I'm being tongue in cheek. You know exactly why. And the truth is, she knows exactly why. She is well aware that these CCTV cameras are going to catch all the barbarian hordes doing barbarian horde things because that's their barbarian horde culture. And those are her constituents. Those are the people she cares most about. So Seattle was a city when I was a child. We took a family trip over there, and I, at the time, I thought it was the coolest place I had ever seen in my life. Right on the water, freaking gorgeous. It was just so unbelievably cool. And I remember as a family, my parents, my sister and me, we walked around Seattle. And I was old enough to know, and never once did I feel unsafe. I'm sure maybe I saw a homeless person or something, but it didn't make any kind of a lasting impact on me. I remember the whole road trip home, because we road tripped over there, the entire road trip home, saying to myself, I'm going to live in Seattle one day. Now, after electing Democrats year after year after year after year, Seattle has this brain dead commie running the place, a brain dead city council, and it's becoming a filthy dump. And that freaking sucks. I want my 17-year-old, I want James to be able to come to me and say, Dad, I want to go try to find a job at the docks in Seattle. I've always wanted to work on the docks. Can't do that now. Can't do that now. All right. Let's do some emails before we do history. Next.
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0: 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Heroes like United States Army Sergeant Mario Nelson. He served in the National Guard and volunteered at Ground Zero after the 9/11 attacks. Later, Mario enlisted full-time in the Army and was deployed to Iraq. Mario made the ultimate sacrifice when he was killed by a rocket-propelled grenade. In this 25th anniversary year of 9/11, we continue to honor the cost of service and the enduring legacy of those who gave everything for our freedom. Mario left behind his wife, Mecca, and their daughter, Mia. After his death, Mecca began helping others heal from grief and trauma. The Tunnel to Towers Foundation recognized the sacrifice of this family, providing Mecca and Mia with a mortgage-free home. 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
6: Miami-Dade honoring a local icon ahead of his retirement.
7: County commissioners proclaim today is Ron McGill Day in honor of the larger-than-life communications director and voice of Zoo Miami. After 46 years of service, McGill is retiring Sunday and says all the credit goes to his coworkers.
8: It's for the custodial, the walkway crew, his horticulturists, the zookeepers, the maintenance people, the administrative staff, the security people. I'm just a storyteller. They are the story. They are the people that make the zoo what it is.
7: McGill will continue being a goodwill ambassador and focus on his Zoo Miami Foundation initiatives. Wendy Grossman, Miami.
6: Student athletes in Florida could see a portion of their funds from name, image, and likeness deals put into a professional managed trust under a suggestion put forward by a state panel on college athletics. University of South Florida CEO of Athletics Rob Higgins feels regulations are needed for agents.
9: There's some really great agents as well that represent everybody's best interests, but at the same time, we've got to make sure our student athletes are knowledgeable, they're protected.
6: The panel is also considering recommending more oversight of agents working for collegiate athletes, limiting transfers between schools. Gas prices in Florida spiking an average of 40 cents over the past week, the second largest one-week jump since the start of the conflict in Iran. AAA spokesman Mark Jenkins says there continues to be disruptions and volatility in the global oil market.
10: We're seeing a lot of fluctuations in oil prices, which creates a very unpredictable environment for prices at the pump.
6: The statewide average is $4.31. A city in Volusia County is taking steps to address a problem it has had for decades. The Edgewater City Council has met. The topic, feral hogs. Residents in Florida Shores say the animals are tearing up their yards. City officials say it has gotten worse as development encroaches on the hogs' territory. The city announcing a trapper will come in Thursday and spend 30 days assessing the situation. Residents can also call police or animal control. With Florida's News, I'm Kimba Tyler.
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11: Watch for lane blockage and pedestrians in St. Petersburg near Tropicana Field, where the Tampa Bay Rays are playing the Blue Jays. There's an accident in Hillsborough County on Big Bend Road, east of US 301. But the interstates and bay bridges are looking good. 275 moving well over the Skyway through St. Pete, over the Howard Franklin Bridge, and in Tampa. No big delays on I-75 from Brooksville to Bradenton. Amy Snyder, News Radio, WFLA.
12: A warm and dry Cinco de Mayo with a mix of sun and clouds, mostly cloudy skies. Our afternoon highs in the mid to upper 80s, some places topped out in the lower 90s today. We could still see a spotty shower or two through the course of our afternoon and evening, but that should be mainly inland. Most of us will be dry. As we head into the overnight hours, our overnight lows will drop into the 60s and lower 70s as we start off our Wednesday morning. And Wednesday is going to be even more hot with afternoon highs in the lower 90s, plenty of sunshine and rain-free conditions. I'm Max Defender 8 meteorologist Zuleika Soler.
13: Taking defensive action. I'm Lee Silicera, Fox News. Secretary of State Marco Rubio says Operation Epic Fury is over and the U.S. is now focused on opening the Strait of Hormuz.
14: If no shots are fired at these ships and no shots are fired at us, we're not firing shots, but if we're fired on, we will respond, and we will respond with lethal efficiency.
13: And he says the U.S. is uniquely equipped to defend against the threat of Iran.
14: The primary responsibility for this Project Freedom is on the United States, because we're the only country that can project power in that part of the world the way we're doing now. We're the only ones that can do it, and we're going to do it as a favor to the world.
13: President Trump just posted on Truth Social moments ago that Project Freedom, the movement of ships through the Strait of Hormuz, will be paused for a short period of time to see whether or not the agreement can be finalized and signed. During the White House briefing, Secretary Rubio was also asked about the rift between Pope Leo XIV and President Trump over Iran.
14: I think what the president basically said is that Iran can't have a nuclear weapon because they would use it against places that have a lot of Catholics and Christians and others, for that matter.
13: Rubio travels to the Vatican this week, but Leo has not said Iran should obtain a nuclear weapon. He's called for more peace talks and has said he's reflecting biblical and church teachings. Oklahoma police say it was a fight that led to the shooting at a lakeside party, leaving multiple people hurt.
15: Edmond, Oklahoma police gave more facts on the Sunday night party where shots were fired. Sergeant James Hamm said it began with a call for excessive noise, which escalated. He said all of the 23 people they know were hurt had firearm-related injuries.
16: Those injuries range from graze wounds to being hit by shrapnel, as well as gunshot wounds.
15: Sergeant Hamm did not say how many people fired shots, but they are getting details.
16: There are potentially hundreds of eyewitnesses that have to be interviewed.
15: The suspects are still at large.
13: Fox's Gernal Scott. 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
3: Hollywood police did an amazing job. The fire spread in the backyard to one of the adjacent houses and caught their jacuzzi on fire.
2: Hollywood Fire Chief Jeff Levy says they still haven't figured out what may have sparked this blaze. With hurricane season around the corner, Florida's chief financial officer reminding property owners how to protect themselves.
4: You are going to see fraudsters come out in droves, and I will tell you that there is tens, if not hundreds of millions of dollars across the state during hurricane season where people wind up losing deposits or they wind up getting scammed.
2: He says take videos of your property before the storm to get full payouts from insurance companies after the storm. Protect your important documents. 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With Florida's News, I'm Kimba Tyler.
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9: If you're going through Polk County, westbound I-4 at the 52-mile marker after US 27, right lane taken up with some police activity. Traffic is backed up into the Orlando area. No major problems to report on I-4 throughout Hillsborough County, though. Looking pretty good on 275 and I-75, including the Howard Franklin and Sunshine Skyway sections. Dale Mabry with no major problems, north or southbound. Looking good on the Courtney Campbell Causeway and the Gandy Bridge. Steve Foster, News Radio WFLA.
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11: A warm and dry Cinco de Mayo with a mix of sun and clouds, mostly cloudy skies, our afternoon highs in the mid to upper 80s, some places topped out in the lower 90s today. We could still see a spotty shower or two through the course of our afternoon and evening, but that should be mainly inland. Most of us will be dry. As we head into the overnight hours, our overnight lows will drop into the 60s and lower 70s as we start off our Wednesday morning. And Wednesday is going to be even more hot with afternoon highs in the lower 90s, plenty of sunshine and rain-free conditions. I'm Max Defender 8 meteorologist Zuleika Soler.
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4: A daycare worker accused of abusing a child in Columbia County. Lake City Police announcing Alyssa Thompson was arrested for an incident 2 weeks ago at We Care 2. Investigators say the child suffered severe injuries and became unresponsive. Thompson is charged with aggravated child abuse and she's been fired from the daycare. Police Chief Gerald Butler says this is a deeply disturbing case. Lake City Police say they do not yet have a suspect in custody in connection with Sunday's quadruple homicide that left two small children and two women dead.
5: Police first responded to a home in the 300 block of West Tever Street, where they found the bodies of two children, a four-month-old and a four-year-old. Both had been shot, as had their 28-year-old mother, who was pronounced dead at a local hospital. Officers then were called to a second scene in the 900 block of North Burton Street, where they found the fourth victim, children's 55-year-old grandmother. Because there may have been foot traffic between the two houses, police are asking neighbors to check for any video that may show a woman walking with three children. Reed Shepard, Tampa.
4: First Spirit Airlines shuttered operations, and now it looks like Florida's private passenger train service, Brightline, is headed for bankruptcy. UCF economist Sean Snaith says Brightline's expansion to Tampa could be a saving grace.
6: On I-4 between Orlando and Tampa is certainly not a pleasant drive, not that 95 in South Florida is a walk in the park, but, you know, increasing the potential customer base and therefore revenue.
4: In addition to raising more capital, Brightline disclosed it is unable to pay its debt, so it is trying to negotiate a payment extension. Snaith predicts the failure of Spirit Airlines and potentially Brightline will have a big impact on Florida's tourism industry. Pensacola plans to honor its newest star. Keela Richardson has advanced to the top three on American Idol. Her hometown city will hold what it's called Keela Fest 2026 tomorrow. Mayor D.C. Reeves said this celebration will include a parade at 4 p.m. and a free concert at the Hunter Amphitheater beginning at 6:30. Visit KeelaFest.com. With Florida's News, I'm Kimba Tyler.
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8: Going through downtown St. Pete, got a crash at Central Avenue and Dr. King Jr. Street, but you can always use First Avenue North or First Avenue South as your alternates around that. Checking in with a little bit of a heavy delay on westbound I-4 after US 27 in Polk County at mile marker 52, right lane taken up with some police activity. 75 checking in with no major problems. 275 also looking good throughout Tampa and St. Pete. No problems on Dale Mabry. Steve Foster, News Radio WFLA.
9: A warm and dry Cinco de Mayo with a mix of sun and clouds, mostly cloudy skies. Our afternoon highs in the mid to upper 80s, some places topped out in the lower 90s today. We could still see a spotty shower or two through the course of our afternoon and evening, but that should be mainly inland. Most of us will be dry. As we head into the overnight hours, our overnight lows will drop into the 60s and lower 70s as we start off our Wednesday morning. And Wednesday is going to be even more hot with afternoon highs in the lower 90s, plenty of sunshine and rain-free conditions. I'm Max Defender 8 meteorologist Zuleika Soler.
10: A pause in the mission. I'm Lisa Lacerra, Fox News. President Trump announcing on Truth Social a temporary stop in Project Freedom, the movement of ships through the Strait of Hormuz to see whether or not an agreement with Iran can be finalized and signed. This coming as Iran continues to fire rockets and drones at its neighbors, including Dubai.
11: At least one drone hit the port of Fujairah, home to a pipeline which ships oil over land from Abu Dhabi to the Gulf of Oman, bypassing the Strait of Hormuz entirely.
10: Fox's Lucas Tomlinson in Dubai. A grand jury has indicted the suspect in the shooting at the White House Correspondents' Dinner. Cole Allen has been charged with assaulting a federal officer with a deadly weapon, attempting to assassinate the President of the United States, transportation of a firearm and ammunition with intent to commit a felony, and discharge of a firearm during a crime of violence. An FAA worker